0: Choosing between progressive Lieutenant Governor Peggy Flanagan against centrist Congresswoman Angie Craig.
1: Flanagan is the more progressive candidate with positions like Medicare for All and abolishing ICE. Craig has tried to capitalize on those arguments by pointing to her record of flipping and holding a longtime Republican district and stressing that keeping this Senate seat blue should be the biggest priority in this race.
0: Fox's Garrett Tenney in Minneapolis. Polls in Minnesota are open for another hour. In Wisconsin, Democratic Socialist Francesca Hong is hoping to win the nomination.
2: I think
0: for
2: the
0: governor.
2: Democratic Party, we are a Big Ten party, and there's always room for better policies and always room for more people.
0: Current Governor Tony Evers has endorsed Hong's opponent, David Crowley. President Trump has endorsed Republican Tom Tiffany. In Connecticut, centrist Democrat Ned Lamont is facing a primary challenge from progressive Josh Elliott. The Trump administration is considering new charges for a man previously accused of vandalizing the Lincoln Memorial reflecting pool.
3: White House officials have reached out to the Justice Department asking about a misdemeanor charge for David Hearn. Hearn, a former Olympic canoe racer, was previously charged with a felony accused of ripping the sealant of the newly renovated reflecting pool. But U.S. Attorney for D.C. Jeanine Pirro dropped the case, writing in a court filing, evidence suggests the damage was done by a rushed job by contractors and not vandals.
0: Fox's Jared Halpern at the White House. 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
0: More details have been hammered out as the New York State trial of the man accused in the death of an insurance company executive gets closer.
7: The judge overseeing the New York State case against Luigi Mangione says an overflow courtroom will be added to expand access for the public and press. Mangione's attorneys had asked for more media access following the release of a plan by the court to allow six journalists to cover the trial from inside the courtroom, requesting the overflow space and a live stream of the proceedings. There was no discussion during the pretrial hearing of cameras in the courtroom. The judge said the jury, which will be chosen starting September 8th, will be anonymous. Mangione has pleaded not guilty to state and federal charges in the death of UnitedHealthcare CEO Brian Thompson in Midtown Manhattan in December of 2024. In New York City, Tanya J. Powers, Fox News.
0: President Trump may be considering legal action against New York City over the plan to levy taxes on people who own a second home there. The president's writing on Truth Social that the plan is a dangerous political experiment. The tax has already been challenged in state court, delaying its rollout. Members of Congress have reached out to Major League Baseball and the Players Union about Bryce Harper recording a fan interaction for FanDuel.
8: The members, including Senator Richard Blumenthal from Connecticut, want both the league and the Players Union to prohibit promotional deals with sportsbooks. FanDuel sent a cameo video featuring Harper to a VIP customer in 2024. The bettor later sued the sportsbook, claiming it had taken advantage of his gambling addiction. The members of Congress are concerned that current major league rules allow the use of personalized content from players to, quote, drive vulnerable fans into debt and addiction. The letter concludes with five questions for the league and union and asks them to respond no later than August 24th.
0: Fox's Jay Berman. On Wall Street, the Dow lost 184, the Nasdaq off 160. I'm Lee Silicera. This is Fox News.
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13: I'm meteorologist Mark Thibodeau with the Weather Channel. We'll see the potential for an isolated thunderstorm overnight. Otherwise, just warm and humid, a low of 74. Lots of sunshine, going to be a hot one on Wednesday. Looks like a dry day overall. 95 the high, heat indices to 105. That being said, we can't rule out maybe a pop-up storm. Sunny and hot Thursday, low 75, a high of 96.

0: America, I think. Mark Levin here, our number, 877-381-3811. 877-381-3811. This is your chance. If you want to get in, typically when we start taking calls, the board loads up. Just a heads up. James Tallarico. Please tell me, Texas, this guy isn't going to be your next senator, is he? I know Paxton isn't perfect, but trust me, Tallarico is far from perfect. And these people are so crazy. These Democrats running, they are nuts. One's nuttier than the next. This guy's a whole bottle of peanuts. This guy's nuts. Now, they always try to appeal to people by making promises that simply can't work, even if they're instituted, but they're not going to be instituted, okay? Here he is. Cut five, Mr. Producer, go.
1: Working Texans are drowning, and they're drowning in debt. Household debt reached an all-time high.
0: You know who else is drowning in debt, America? The government. Let me tell you a little secret. We talked about Social Security. I've touched on Medicare. Let me tell you all a little secret. The government is dirt broke. It's dead broke. It's got nothing to give. Now, what's going to happen when Social Security hits a wall and all the rest of it? What's going to happen is massive tax increases and massive slashing of government programs. And I pray to God it doesn't create civil unrest. I really do. Because these politicians, they will gaslight it. I'm telling you right now, they will gaslight it. They will gaslight it. So he's telling you, I'm going to take care of your household debt. I'm going to take care of your medical debt. I'm going to take care of your medical debt, your household debt, your student loan debt. You're going to have free care for children. Hello, honey. Say hi to the world. Come on over.
2: Should we start singing Joy to the World right now?
0: No, we can, but I'm not very good at that particular song.
2: No, and there's a lot going wrong with the world, so maybe it's not so joyous. I don't know.
0: I see you brought Ronnie with you. Ronnie's our bigger dog. Ronnie. Our daughter's name is, dog's name is Reagan. So when they're together, it's Ronnie Reagan. They've never been together. Yes, honey, what did you want to say?
2: No, I was going to say that he's named after Ronald Reagan.
0: Yes, he is. Yes. Well, he's not named after Herbert Hoover. We know that.
2: It's always great when you when you laugh at your own jokes.
0: Well, that's what I do. There she goes, everybody. It's just your birthday. So, Brad, I'm not allowed to give an age away. No, I won't do it. Don't worry. What is it with women that don't want their age known, Mr. Perdue? What is that all about? Why is that a secret? I've never understood that myself. I really never have. All right, Tallarico. So all of them lie about everything they used to say, you know? Well, you know, that was... That was 6 months ago, that was 4 years ago. You know, back then I wanted to be a sports announcer, so, you know, I said things like, there shouldn't be Thanksgiving. What does that have to do with it? Yeah, you know, whatever. This guy Tallarico, this guy takes the cake. His absolute idiocy takes the cake. I want some cake. Isn't that crazy? You too, yeah. Anyway, let's start from the top with cut five. Cut five. Go.
1: Working Texans are drowning, and they're drowning in debt. Household debt.
0: That's right. Working Texans. You ever look at your federal income tax? You ever look at your property tax? You ever think about how much of your money is going to illegal aliens and welfare, the redistribution or what? That's right. If you could keep more of your money, you'd have less debt, wouldn't you? What? Yeah, that's right. You would. But I love the way these guys. So where are we going to go to fix this? The federal government. Well, they don't have any money. Well, you know, whatever. Go ahead.
1: All-time high in the first quarter of this year. It is time to cancel medical debt and stop hospitals and insurance companies from overcharging patients.
0: Ladies and gentlemen, I'm so sick of these clowns. You know what hospitals have to pay for? Slip and fall lawyers. Do you know what else hospitals have to pay for? Do you know who determines how many doctors graduate every year in this country? Do you know, Mr. Producer? The federal government. Nobody knows this. The federal government determines how many doctors there will be every year. So they control the supply. Now, illegal aliens can go into the emergency room. Who pays for them? We do, you and me, meaning the hospital does. What about people who can't afford anything? They go into the hospital and they get care. Who pays for them? You and me. We pay for them. Now, where's that money going to come from? It comes from you and me. That's where it comes from. The slip and fall lawyers, who do you think pays for that? You and me. We pay for that. Now, it would be nice if I were to use proper English, like you and I is the right phrase, but that's okay. You and I, we pay for it. By the way, do you know how to determine whether you say you and I or you and me, Mr. Producer? My mother taught me this years ago when I was like 8 years old. She said, here's what you do. This is for the whole country. This is public service. Here's what you do. You think of the singular. I pay for this. I pay for this. So you and I pay for this. Me doesn't pay for this. I pay for this. You see what I'm saying? So you figure out what's correct, what sounds right when it comes to just you. You know, like I'm going to play baseball. So it's not Frank and me and Frank and myself. People use myself that way because they don't know which to use, which is fine. So Frank and I are going to play baseball. Now, what about me? Are you going with me? Are you going with Frank and me? See what I'm saying? Is it clear or not really, Ron? No, it's like you determine your own status. So you wouldn't say, if you say me properly, like, you wouldn't say me wants shoes. It would be my brother and I want shoes. I want shoes. I want shoes, so my brother and I want shoes. Are you coming with I? No. Are you coming with me? Okay. Are you coming with the family and I? No. The family and me. Well, some people will pick it up. If 10 people pick it up, I've done my job. It's not even my job. All right, James Tallico at a rally yesterday says more. Says, look, you shouldn't have any medical debt. Who should pay for it? I don't know, but you shouldn't have it. And it's always somebody's ripping you off. And by the way, more and more pseudo-conservative. The hospitals are ripping you off. The insurance companies are ripping you off. The pharmaceutical companies are ripping you off. All the companies are ripping you off. You're playing right into the hands of the Marxists. That's right, they are. That capitalism sucks. So we're going to take it over. Here he is again. Cut six, go.
1: It is time. It is time to repeal the big, ugly bills, tax.

0: hell's going on? We're going to take $1 trillion from the wealthy, whatever that means. Whatever that means nothing. And we're going to give it to you, the middle class. First of all, he's not going to. Secondly, do you really want politicians to have this kind of power over you? What if they say, you know what? You've got two homes. Excuse me, they're modest. I don't really care. We're going to take one of your homes and we're going to give it to homeless people. Would that be okay with you? No. Why not? If you give a politician this kind of power, why not? Whatever comes to his mind, he can do. Remember, this nation was founded on unalienable rights, and one of them is private property rights. Now, why are private property rights so important? Anybody know? Frank, raise your hand. I already called on you earlier. I'll tell you why. Private property, look at your home. Or if you have a small business, look at your car. Private property is something you worked for. Your mental and physical labor. A certain percentage of your life on this earth, you work. Mental and physical labor. To create things, to own things. That's your private property. That's your sweat equity. That's for you and your family. So if somebody comes along and says, you know what, you don't need that. What do you mean I don't need that? I get up at 6:30 in the morning. I come home 7 at night or whatever. What do you mean I don't need that? That belongs to me. I used my physical and mental labor to create this, to make this, to buy this. And you're coming along and saying, I'm going to take it from you and give it to a homeless guy. I'm going to take it from you and give it to an illegal alien. I'm going to take it and give it to somebody who earns less than you. What is that? What is that? That's certainly not Americanism. It's certainly not Americanism. So when some jackass talks like this, with his communist mentality, with his all-powerful government, a mentality like that, you better run as fast as you can away from him. Make sure he never gets elected. I'll be right back.
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0: Well, let's circle back, shall we, to Francesca Hung, who hopes to be the Democrat nominee for governor of Wisconsin, and God forbid if she becomes the governor. I don't believe she will, but what do I know? This morning, cut seven, go.
1: Are you concerned, though? It's been a tough primary. Do you need a united party in November? Can you get everybody back on the same team?
2: We need a united party. We are ready to unite not just the party, but working class people all across the state to defeat Tom Tiffany in November.
3: Do you feel like your policies
0: are
3: the future?
0: Can I ask you folks a question? Can I ask you a question about this phrase, working class? Doesn't everybody identify with the working class phrase, Mr. Producer? I mean, if you walk into your office and you're working, if you work in an office, let's say you make $5 million a year. Well, I'm a working class. No, you're not. You're a millionaire. Excuse me. I work. Well, see, it's an ambiguous phrase. It's an ambiguous phrase. And it also allows them, God forbid, should they get elected, say, well, you're not in the working class. You see, Marx looks at things not as individuals working. Each individual, what are you doing? How are you successful? How do you fail? What about merit? No. You're in a class. And they create the class you're in. You're in the working class? You're not. Excuse me, what? You're not. I said you're not. You are. You're not. You're not. You are. You are. You are. You are. You're not. You're not. Just so happens for the Marxists, basically the working class, by that they mean Democrats. That's right. They mean Democrats. They also mean bureaucrats. Democrats and bureaucrats. I'm a Democrat. Oh, you're over there. You're in the working class. I'm worth $18 billion. Doesn't matter. You're in the working class because you believe in the working class. So you're in the working class. Anybody? Yes. Yes. I'm in the federal government. I'm a GS-15, level 6. Something like that. Okay, you're in the working class. Even though they're earning like 170 grand. Doesn't matter. Working class. They either want you in the working class or the poor. Because the whole goal is to redistribute wealth. Now, if you're in the working class, you might say, see that? I'm in the working class. I'm cool. I'm untouchable. No, you don't understand. You're the target. You're the target. You're the sucker. Don't you get it? They're going to play to you because there's more people that are in the middle class than there are in any other class that they've constructed and concocted. So they got you believe, oh, I'm in the working class. I'm in the working class. Nobody's going to touch me. Really? Well, ask the people in the working class in New York City if nobody touches them. Go ahead, ask them. You got all kinds of taxes. You have congestion taxes. Say what? That's right, the rest of the country, they have congestion taxes. Wait a minute, don't laugh at them. You want to come across the Brooklyn Bridge? $25. You believe that, Ron? No wonder you need a $400 minimum wage. Every time you want to park there, another, what's $100 a day? I don't know what it is. It's crazy. Now, this is all caused by the government. It's all caused by the government. Mark, those parking lots aren't caused by the... Sure they are. Those guys are paying taxes up the wazoo. Up the wazoo to pass it on to you. All taxes are passed on to you. That's why when they say, you know, we're going to tax the big guys. Okay. Well, if the big guys don't pass along their expenses, guess what? They cease to exist. So they have to pass them on to you. So what does this involve? Affordability. Affordability. Why are goods cheaper? Why are goods cheaper in Pennsylvania than they are in New York? It's the government. The government makes all the difference in the world. That's what it is. The government. the income taxes, the property taxes, the this tax, the that tax, the congestion tax. That's right. And so everything's more expensive in, not everything, but most things for sure, in New York State than they are in Pennsylvania. Same with New Jersey versus Pennsylvania. We'll be right back.

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4: I'm meteorologist Mark Thibodeau with the Weather Channel. We'll see the potential for an isolated thunderstorm overnight. Otherwise, just warm and humid, a low of 74. Lots of sunshine, going to be a hot one on Wednesday. Looks like a dry day overall. 95 the high, heat indices to 105. That being said, we can't rule out maybe a pop-up storm. Sunny and hot Thursday, low 75, a high of 96.

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6: Hello, Mark. Thank you for taking my call.
26: You got it.
6: I was told to be a bit concise and not long-winded. You
26: by
6: were
26: the way, that's
6: man,
26: always good advice in life, by the way.
6: Yes, sir. Yes, sir. When you were probably working with the Reagan administration in the early 80s, I'd lived in this area where, you may know, it was called the Rust Belt. Yep. Millions of us were losing jobs. And we had 35 and 40% unemployment. It created all kinds of other problems. Families got broke up. A lot of people moved away.
26: Well, that's why Reagan got elected, because for the first 2 years, inflation was through the roof. The nation was deindustrializing. And that's why Reagan won, among other reasons, in a landslide, including in Pennsylvania.
6: You know, that probably is very true. I remember the Carter years. We had high inflation. I remember the Teamsters shutting the highways down in 76 because of the way gasoline was jumping up.
26: In fact, the Teamsters endorsed Reagan twice.
6: Well, they may have.
26: No, I know they did.
6: I believe you. I learned from you. That's why I'm listening to you after all these years, Mark. I don't always see eye to eye because I've seen the bottom of the ladder a lot, and I've watched men.
26: By the way, how do you know I haven't?
6: I don't know. I don't know. I have heard you mention some things about what you have done, but no, I don't know that.
26: I was unemployed for 13 months. I ran out of unemployment compensation quickly. It didn't even cover my mortgage. I went through my IRA. I ran out of that. Almost lost the home. I got another loan on the home. And this went on for 13 months. And I said to myself, no. You know what I said to myself, Bill? I'm never going to be in this position again. I'm never going to work for anybody again. Now, I work for people now, but what I meant by that is I'm never going to have a job where I have to rely on somebody else to be successful, because I can't put myself and my family through this again. Now, I worked hard and so forth and so on, and everybody can't do what I do, but I just want to make it clear, I have been there. You go ahead.
6: Okay, well, thank you for that. I remember you discussing that before now, and but, you know, and millions of us have been through it, Mark. Yeah. You know, the world changed. We went from a industrial-based society to a service and information society. And technology changes things. Robotics, machinery changes things.
7: That's all true.
6: Yes. But most of us, I'll loosely use the word working class, because we do have upward mobility, and that's one of the greatnesses of our country. We've lost ground. I believe, you know, there's people, our Pennsylvania's minimum wage now is still less than I made almost 50 years ago.
26: What is the minimum wage? I don't even know.
6: I think it's still only $7.50 in PA. Mm-hmm. And most
26: well, who wants to work for the minimum wage? I never did. Well, that is, no, I did, but I never wanted to.
6: Yes, sir. Nobody does.
26: Right.
6: So
26: the minimum wage was actually intended for people just breaking into employment. It wasn't intended as a wage for people who work 20 years and so forth and so on. It was never intended. It was intended that people who work at a job or in an industry for 20 years work their way up the ladder, or they go somewhere else.
6: Yes, sir. You're correct about that. But unfortunately, the way our world has changed is people get stuck in that route where their wages have stagnated.
26: Where are we going with this? Help me out.
6: Well, you know, you mentioned very often about billionaires, and I kind of see capitalism as a form of redistribution of wealth too.
26: Of course, it is.
6: It's going, you know, I can't say
26: capitalism is a voluntary redistribution. Where'd you eat this morning?
6: Well,
26: where did you eat
6: the sandwich? And I had some pork.
26: Okay, so you went to the grocery store and you bought some food, right?
6: Yes, sir.
26: And you ate at home?
6: Yes.
26: Okay, when you bought that food, you were redistributing wealth. You were giving somebody money in order to get that food and to go home and make it. So, of course, all economic systems are redistribution of wealth. The difference is who redistributes it and how it's determined.
6: Yes.
26: Right?
6: And once again, I can do nothing but agree with you. But
26: all right,
6: there comes a point in what we call the Old Testament as Christians. I'm not sure what you... I know you have the Torah and the Talmud, but...
26: That's the Old Testament, is the Torah, believe it or not.
6: Okay. So Ecclesiastics, the Songs of Solomon, Proverbs, Psalms. I get so much wisdom out of there. But, you know, Solomon or David talk about vanity a lot. And mm-hmm. I look at material wealth as vanity, which...
26: Let's do it this way. What job did you have most of your life? Apparently, you worked pretty much at one place. Is that correct?
6: No, sir. I had 3.5 years in a foundry that shut down. I got a degree in electronics. I worked several jobs that companies closed within 6 months to a year.
26: Did it ever occur to you to move?
6: Yes. It certainly did. But my family was here, and I was taking care of a mother that needed to be taken care of. But I watched many families move and come back within a few years. And they said that there was lots of work elsewhere. But
26: a lot of people are moving now, too.
6: Yes, sir.
26: Most of them to avoid taxes.
6: Well, I don't blame them.
26: Are you retired?
6: I am now, yes. I am also.
26: And what do you live off of?
6: I live off of Social Security. And
26: that's
6: I also get... Medicaid. I get.
26: Did you put money aside at all for a pension, an IRA, a 401k, something like that?
6: Well, no. I only worked in two places that had pensions. The foundry shut down. A place called Peter J. Schmidt.
26: I'm saying you could put a small portion of your own aside. You don't need the company.
6: Yes.
26: Even to...
6: I spent many years basically being homeless. And even though I worked, much of the work I did was...
26: You didn't make enough.
6: No, sir. And I was thrown in jail 4 times for non-payment of child support, for which I went round and round with the judge saying, you can't tell the boss to pay me.
26: I actually have to break in about 60 seconds. So what is your bottom line?
6: The billionaires only do the work of one man, Mark. They want
26: billionaires actually do the work of as many employees as they have.
6: Their employees do the work,
26: That's
6: sir.
26: Correct.
6: Okay, so they only do the work of one person.
26: So what's wrong with employees?
6: Nothing. But don't take credit for what you didn't do. If you
26: What do you mean taking credit for what you didn't do? If you invented something like Tesla, I look at it the other way. You've created jobs for tens of thousands of people, so they actually can put food on the table. How else would a society work?
6: Well,
26: you want all the billionaires to go away? You want all the millionaires to go away? Well, then all the jobs are going to go away, too.
6: Excess, you wouldn't encourage somebody.
26: Excess, what does that mean? If I have additional income, what do I do with it? Do I smoke it? Do I roll my money into little cigarettes and smoke it? What do I do with that money?
6: Glorification?
26: What do I do with it?
6: Well, maybe your employees would like to ask the same question if they had.
26: Well, maybe the employees will get a raise. Maybe I'll build more factories and hire more employees. Maybe I'll start a new business and create more employees. And while I'm doing it, maybe I'll create products that my employees can use. Maybe I'll take that money and just shove it all in the bank. And then the bank will lend it to people who want to buy trucks and automobiles and homes and so forth and so on. The money doesn't just sit there in somebody's wallet. I got to run. I appreciate your call very, very much. Call again. I appreciate it. We'll be right back.
25: Mark Levin.
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0: This song, Mr. Producer. 30 seconds. Let's do it.
1: Home for the holidays. I believe I've missed each and every.
0: Well, I'm running out of time. I better not. See, if somebody's a billionaire, that has no influence on you unless you purchase products from them, unless you want to work for them and get a job with them. It's irrelevant. To hear, yeah, well, that's really one guy taking credit for. Even if it's that, which it's not, who cares? It doesn't affect you or your life. But they hire a lot of people. They make it possible for a lot of people to borrow money from banks and so forth and so on. By the way, I love this El Said guy running in Michigan. Talked about toxic masculinity in the NFL. I think there's an irony when an Islamist is talking about toxic masculinity, because that exists throughout the Islamist world, does it not? Pathetic. Pathetic when people come to this country, their parents come to this country, and they start trashing it. The president's right, as I talked about on Fox and here, and he's talked about. You're going to tell us about our declaration and our constitution, how horrible our history is and so forth. Well, get your ass the hell out of here. Go back to the winter wonderland that is the Islamist societies. Suddenly, they're snowflakes. Toxic masculinity. No Islamist should be talking about toxic masculinity. The internet's full of examples of what I'm talking about. 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Let's go. Let's go to Troy, Tri-Cities, Washington. Excuse me, I couldn't get to the button. Apologize. The great KFLD. Go.
2: Mark, great listening to you. I'm going to make this quick.
0: Yes, sir.
2: I'm a 60-year-old man, used to work when I was 16 years old.
0: Mm-hmm.
2: Pumping gas at a gas station. Earned money to buy a car through high school. Earned enough money to put a down payment on a vocational school in Arizona for automotive.
0: Wonderful.
2: Bought my own clothes. Why can we not make a national push for these labor laws to drop down to 16 when a kid can get their driver's license?
0: Well, I'm going to tell you the truth, because the left doesn't want to do that, because some of the trade unions and others don't want to do that. But I'm all in favor of it. I mean, if young people want to do that sort of thing, I mean, I spent a summer, or 2 summers actually, as a janitor. I learned a lot from doing that.
2: And so did I. And the left's push is to get these kids to go to a 4-year college where they're indoctrinated.
0: Mm-hmm.
2: Why can't we get someone like Mike Rowe or the government to incentivize high schools for vocational programs.
0: Yeah, I like it. I like it. All right, brother, you take care of yourself. Problem is, folks, we got a lot of calls here, a lot of really good ones, some of which want to challenge me, which I like a whole lot as well, but we're out of time. You can call us tomorrow, but you got to call early. You got to get in. That's the trick. Unfortunately, got to wait a while, but that's the trick. We salute our armed forces, police officers, firefighters, emergency personnel, ICE, as well as our truckers out there. Thank you. The men and women in Ukraine, the men and women in Israel, the men and women in Iran. We need to arm you so you can take care of business. And you, the American people, you make the whole world work, folks. Pat yourself on the back. And I'll see you tomorrow. God bless.
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11: This is a Fox News alert. She moves on to the runoff. I'm Lisa Lacerra. Senator Darlene Graham, the sister of late Senator Lindsey Graham, has advanced to the special Republican primary runoff in South Carolina.
12: Darlene Graham even told reporters today, including us here at Fox, that she thought this was going to a runoff. That's not necessarily a surprise that they believe that nobody was going to get over that 50% threshold. But the question at this hour, of course, is who will Darlene Graham face again in a runoff 2 weeks from now?
11: Fox's Mark Meredith in Columbia. Darlene Graham was appointed last month to fill the remainder of her brother's term and has been endorsed by President Trump. The winner of the runoff will face Democrat Annie Andrews in the general election. In Alabama, Representative Shamari Figures has won the Democratic nomination in the Alabama congressional district that Republicans redrew in the hopes of gaining an additional seat in the midterms. Democrat Terry Sewell won her Democratic primary in her redrawn district. In Connecticut, incumbent Democrat Ned Lamont has fended off a primary challenge from progressive Josh Elliott. He's a state rep. Polls just closing in Wisconsin, where Democratic Socialist Francesca Hong is considered the frontrunner in the primary for governor.
13: I think our policies are ones that are the solutions to deliver for working class people, permanent affordability, so we don't come back to moments like these. I think the Democratic Party, we are a big tent party, and There's always room for better policies and always room for more people.
11: Current Governor Tony Evers has supported Hong's opponent, County Executive David Crowley. On the Republican side, Congressman Tom Tiffany is considered the favorite. Heavy thunderstorms and strong wind gusts have knocked out power to more than 500,000 people in the Chicago area and northwest Indiana. The National Weather Service says preliminary information indicates the system was a derecho, which are prolonged straight-lined wind events where there's heavy rainfall and similar in force to tornadoes. 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
11: A Florida congressman says someone painted a swastika over one of his campaign signs.
17: Congressman Randy Fine said he put up some campaign signs around Central Florida ahead of the August 18th primary, but got a call Monday that one had been vandalized with a spray-painted swastika in Flagler Beach. Fine told Fox 35 Orlando.
18: Well, I was a lot more upset than I expected to be. I'm sort of grappling with it. It's really, really affected me, and I'm not going to lie. I'm pretty upset about it.
17: The Flagler Beach City Deputy Police Chief says they were notified about the incident and were looking into it. Fine is facing four primary challengers, including Dan Bilzerian, an influencer who's been criticized for making a number of anti-Semitic statements. Jessica Rosenthal, Fox News.
11: Russia has released a U.S. Marine veteran who had been in prison for more than 4 years on disputed charges that he beat a police officer. President Trump posting on social media that Robert Gilman is on his way to Andrews Air Force Base in Maryland. Last week, it was reported Gilman was said to be gravely ill and at risk of dying. A lawsuit filed on behalf of a retired Illinois firefighter who suffered catastrophic brain injuries, which they blame on raw oysters.
19: The family of 44-year-old retired Cicero firefighter and Marine veteran Joe Belgio say he ate raw oysters at Gibson Steakhouse in Oak Brook in suburban Chicago in 2025.
20: Within 3 days, he was fighting for his life. The pathogens included Vibrio cholerae and E. coli.
19: Family attorney Karen Arena says Belgio suffered cardiac arrest, a coma, and permanent brain damage for which he's bedridden, requiring lifelong around-the-clock care that his insurance has run out, denying him proper treatment. A spokesman for Gibson's disputing the allegations that its food caused Belgio's health condition.
11: Fox's Jeff Manasso, Taylor Swift, Lyle Lovett, and others said to be inducted into the Nashville Songwriters Hall of Fame, the formal induction ceremony set for later this year. I'm Lee Silasera. This is Fox News.
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24: I'm meteorologist Mark Thibodeau with the Weather Channel. We'll see the potential for an isolated thunderstorm overnight. Otherwise, just warm and humid, a low of 74. Lots of sunshine, going to be a hot one on Wednesday. Looks like a dry day overall. 95 the high, heat indices to 105. That being said, we can't rule out maybe a pop-up storm. Sunny and hot Thursday, low 75, a high of 96.

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1: Here comes primary day across the country. As we take to the polls to decide between Republicans and people who didn't study math or history in the Democratic Party, socialism on the march. We will get you up to speed because one of the moon bats who represents the DSA just went on national television and called to defund the police.
2: That's stupid. 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
1: Weapons grade stupid. This is the dumbest time there's ever been to be alive. But we will educate, we will opiate the masses with our wit and wisdom on a big Tuesday episode of Fox Across America. 888-788-9910. Always the phone number if you want to be a part of the show. Of course, it's also the phone number if you don't want to be a part of the show. If you just want to call in and you just want to give me the business. You've been listening for 5 minutes. You know what I'm saying? And you have an opinion of the show.
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1: 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You are all welcome.
4: This sounds very gay.
1: Regardless, be a Republican, be a Democrat. We throw our arms wide open. Libertarian, independent, just do not be a... I mean, in truth, and happy Tuesday. If you were a socialist, we'd want to hear from you. I would like to have a productive conversation around the rise of socialism in this country, because it would be the first thing productive related to the word socialism. Okay, it has starved hundreds of millions of people throughout history. It has bankrupted every country that has ever implemented it. When socialism took over Venezuela, they were a net exporter of energy. There were Citgo gas stations all over the country. I used to fill up my taxi at them every day. There was one on 8th Avenue and 12th Street, one of them on 24th and 10th Avenue. And those were the two gas stations I went to every single day when I was a New York City cab driver. And yes, Citgo was flourishing. And yes, Venezuela was a net exporter of fuel because of something called capitalism. Okay, the socialists overthrew their government, took over, gained control of the media and the military. And you know what they were doing within 5 years of that happening? They were eating their zoo animals. Okay, that's a real thing. Give it a Google if you're bored. Okay, when I get on the air, I'm not a gloom and doom, scare you into seeing it my way guy. I just want to have a fair fight. Throw every silly fact on the table. Let you do what you want with them. Hopefully I can give them to you in an entertaining way. I can distill them in a way that picks up the mood at work or wherever the hell you happen to be. Serving time in a prison. If you're listening to me, there is a very high chance you're serving time in prison right now. I know this because I correspond with you and your parents. And I appreciate everybody reaching out. I appreciate their support. And I hope everybody keeps their heads up. Now, if you're in a prison right now, you might be voting for the socialists because they want to abolish the prisons in this country. I mean,
4: well, that's the dumbest thing I've heard of.
1: I'm going to play you a clip in this hour, okay, of a member of the DSA. But you understand, she's not the one on the ballot. So we'll hear from the ones on the ballot first, because the primaries tonight in Wisconsin feature their governor, Francesca Hong, the moon bat who wanted to cancel Thanksgiving. Thanksgiving, which has been a fixture in our country since 1621, when the pilgrims had dinner with Elizabeth Warren's family. Okay, we've now got this nutbag who says we were going to cancel Thanksgiving. We're going to abolish prisons. We're going to defund the police. And her explanation now, is that, well, I had a lot of bad takes. I was trying to become a sports journalist major, and I was, you know, caught up in the moment. And the next thing you know, I wanted to abolish the prisons, defund the police, and run off and kill the white man, even though she's married to the white man and has a white son. Okay, I say this all the time. I am a capitalist, but I hope and pray that someday I will be rich enough to become a socialist. Because everybody talking to you about socialism is either really rich themselves or they have really rich parents.
5: He's a lousy dad, but he's right.
1: Okay, but here's her take on it. This is Francesca Hong saying it was just like crazy, you guys. Clip 14.
6: A lot of folks that I meet are single moms like me. Restaurant owners who are going through COVID. You know, I was actually trying to become a sports journalist when I first went to college. So I learned then you have some hot takes, sometimes bad takes on Twitter. And I let my feelings out into the world.
1: So no big deal. I just destroyed morale amongst the national police in this country, emboldened the criminals, furthered a society where we have more empathy for the guy who breaks the law than his victim who abides by it. But no big deal. You win some, you lose some, right? You have some hot takes on Twitter. I mean, come on, man.
3: This is total crap.
1: Is it ever? Okay, but understand, that is on the ballot in Wisconsin, and it's winning. Like, Francesca Hung is favored to win today. The cancel Thanksgiving lady. And she talks about, you know, Halloween's bad. And now she's evolved, though. I'll give you some of the clips. Here's toxic white supremacy. She's married to a white guy. She has a white kid. And here she is telling us toxic white supremacy.
7: That is totally absurd.
1: Here it is, clip 17.
8: We have a lot of internal reckoning to do, but that it's important to see it through the lens of toxic white supremacy culture that is ingrained in this country's history, that racism is actually at the backbone of this history. And when people talk about Constitution, you know, federalism, the rights of the people, we really have to take a step back and look at, you know, how those rights have really only been offered up to a certain group.
1: Oh, man.
3: What would you do with a brain if you had one?
1: There is not a single solitary group in this country that has more rights in the year 2026 than any other group. This is the most tolerant and inclusive society in the history of the world. Meaning if you're black, white, gay, Asian, straight, trans, doesn't matter, Muslim, Latino, whatever it is, this is the best place on earth to be you. Which is why people from all of those backgrounds migrate to this country in higher numbers than they migrate to those countries.
9: I think he's got a point.
1: And the point is, she's full of But the larger point to be made here is when you hear her say something like, well, this country 200 years ago was founded at a time of slavery. She wants you to sit here in the year 2026 and be obsessed with what we did 200 years ago. But her calling to defund the police 2 years ago? Oh, give me a break, guys. That was 2 years ago. Come on, why are we still talking about that? That was 2 years ago. Don't you realize that 200 years ago? I mean, it's the dumbest thing that I've ever heard.
10: This is the biggest schmuck I've ever met.
1: Okay, but understand, this, it's on the ballot, man. Okay, Megan Romer, the DSA co-chair. You know, I played you these clips yesterday. Alexandria Ocasio-Cortez saying she's a member of the New York City DSA. Here it is, clip 28.
11: Are you still a member of Democratic Socialists of America?
12: Of the New York City chapter.
11: The New York City chapter, not the national.
12: No.
11: And what's the difference?
12: So every DSA chapter is formed locally.
11: Yeah.
12: And so the New York City DSA chapter, those are folks that you know. It's kind of like your local union chapter.
11: Yeah.
12: And yeah.
1: Oh, God.
5: AOC is a dope.
1: So she's a member of the DSA of New York specifically. She wants you to know New York specifically. She doesn't necessarily co-sign what they say around the rest of the country, but New York specifically. Okay, well, here's the lady who runs New York specifically. Megan Romer, co-chair of the DSA, flat out telling you she has no idea how to tax the hell out of millionaires. The plan is we're going to tax the hell out of millionaires. Except there's no plan on how to do it, what it would provide, how we would implement it, and how you'd get those millionaires to just hand over their money instead of hiring accountants and lawyers, pleading it down, making a settlement, and then passing the bill on to the working class.
13: Thanks, big government weenuses.
1: What people in the DSA don't tell you, and they're all rich. Megan Romer's parents are rich. AOC's parents are rich. AOC says she grew up in the Bronx. She grew up in Yorktown Heights. It is 42 miles from the Bronx. Elizabeth Warren spent more time in the Battle of Little Bighorn than AOC spent in the Bronx, to stick with this theme. But you understand, these people have no plan, no appreciation, no concept or understanding of hard work, of what it means to go out there and accomplish something in this world. They just want to tear things down.

0: higher under our laws, but they can legally challenge tax bills, write certain things off, make settlements with the IRS. And that's why raising taxes always winds up falling on the burden of the little guy. Okay, if you hit a middle-class guy like me, I've been audited 3 times. I do my own taxes. 1 year I got back, I think, 1,000. 1 year I owed him $400. 1 year I owed him $200. But when I saw they wanted their $200 from a cab driver, I was like,
1: that can't be good.
0: How broke are we that they want my $200? You know, I've been in this thing. And, you know, I will tell you, the last time I got audited by the IRS, the guy called me up and goes, wow, you're the most famous person I've ever audited. And Biden was the president at the time. I was like, ooh, it's almost as if I'm being audited because you know who where I work and how I vote.
2: What in the wide, wide world of sports is going on here?
0: I don't have an answer. I don't know. Could have been a coincidence. But the point is, the little guy always gets crushed. If the answer is raising taxes, if we got to raise taxes to do it, then your taxes are getting raised as the little guy. Because the rich guy, okay, has an accountant, has a lawyer. They make settlements for pennies on the dollar. Why? Because they're good with money. And they know that that money can be better utilized in the hands of free market enterprise than it can by giving it to the same government that took the richest, literally the richest country in the history of the world. There's never been a more prosperous country than America. And we're $37 trillion in debt. And you understand what the DSA represents is not a doubling down on how we're doing business, but a quadrupling down. And here is the moon bat. AOC said, no, I'm a member of the New York chapter. Well, here's the head of the New York chapter trying to explain tax the rich. Clip 22.
3: We do believe in taxing the hell out of millionaires. Yeah, absolutely.
4: Well, what does taxing the hell out of them mean?
3: Yeah, you know, I don't have like a solid, but
4: shouldn't,
3: but I think.
4: But shouldn't you? I mean, if you're the co-chair of the DSA, shouldn't you be more specific than just taxing the hell out of something? What exactly do you mean?
3: So again, it's democracy, right? And we have to look at what we need to spend and what we need. We don't want to depend on the existence of millionaires because that means people are still getting exploited. So, mm-hmm. so yeah, we need to look at what we need to pay for in the interim, what sort of tax base we need for that to happen, and then and build from there.
5: Oh, shut up, woman.
0: So what's the plan? I don't have one. We're going to tax the hell out of millionaires. Why? For like what reason? What are you going to do? We don't really like know that yet, but we just don't want to like be dependent on millionaires. Her parents are millionaires. She's dependent on millionaires. And they're on TV with a straight face telling you the problem is the very thing that makes her life possible. Someone with no job who's not doing anything of in productive means whatsoever, but consider and tell you that the system is the problem, because that's what they're ultimately selling is victimhood. In the Democratic Party, there is a hierarchy of oppression. You get points if you're gay. You get a lot of points if you're trans. You get points if you're a minority. Obviously, points if you're a migrant. You get points if you're a minority criminal. Oh, my God. They hold you in the highest regard. Okay, I'm going to play you a clip in this hour of a woman who wants to defund the police and the prisons and just admitted it on live TV for the whole world to hear.
6: Some of these women, they're so stupid.
0: They are stupid. But you know who's stupider, to go with a word? The people who happen to be voting for them.
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0: is Fox Across America with Jimmy Failla. You know, things are getting bad in the Democratic Party when Joe Scarborough is sounding off. And I, believe me, I think Joe Scarborough is an actual circus clown. He's the guy who told you in the run-up to the presidential debate that this was the sharpest Joe Biden ever. Everybody knows the clip. I've played it a million times. You might as well hear it again.
1: Start your tape right now, because I'm about to tell you the truth. And F you if you can't handle the truth. This version of Biden, intellectually, analytically, is the best Biden ever. Not a close second. And I've known him for years. The Brzezinskis have known him for 50 years. If it weren't the truth, I wouldn't say it.
2: You're a liar.
0: I mean, seriously.
3: You're a bald-faced liar. A liar.
0: It's the sharpest Joe Biden ever.
2: You told some of the biggest lies that I've ever heard of in my whole life.
0: Now, it was obviously propaganda, but why was he doing that? Because he wants to win. Like, he really wants the Democrats to win. He's not, you know, sometimes they say the media is activist masquerading as journalist. He's just an activist masquerading as an activist. So here are his comments on the DSA. Joe Scarborough, sort of to his credit, is trashing the DSA and saying some of these positions are non-starters for other people, meaning he is concerned that they're non-starters for other people. If he legitimately thought they could win, he'd be like, bombs away. It's more important to him to win. You get it? Here it is, clip 21.
1: I don't need people telling me, oh, you have to just turn a blind eye to people saying that women getting raped on October 7th didn't matter in the grand scheme of things. No, Americans aren't going to support that. This is not about me. This is about the Democrats, once again, fumbling the football on the 2-yard line when they have a chance to make great gains, but being so woke to call out the obvious. I swear to God, it's crazy that we're even having this conversation. If somebody says a woman being raped doesn't matter in the grand scheme of things, it's okay to call that person out and demand that candidates distance themselves from those people. If you want to rule over a party and win elections. If somebody says going to a rally the day after Hamas slaughters more Jews than any time since the Holocaust, it's okay for Chuck Schumer. It's okay for Hakeem Jeffries to call that despicable and demand that people distance themselves from that.
0: And in theory, you go, wow, so this Scarborough guy is gonna has a moral compass.
4: That is a fact check false.
0: He's not even mad that they're doing it. He's mad that it's gonna hurt the party. That's the point. These people don't stand for anything other than power.
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8: I'm meteorologist Mark Thibodeau with the Weather Channel. We'll see the potential for an isolated thunderstorm overnight. Otherwise, just warm and humid, a low of 74. Lots of sunshine, going to be a hot one on Wednesday. Looks like a dry day overall. 95 the high, heat indices to 105. That being said, we can't rule out maybe a pop-up storm. Sunny and hot Thursday, low 75, a high of 96.

0: waiting to get more information about who they're going to face in the runoff. This race coming down to two other opponents, two congressmen.
1: We now know Graham will face Ralph Norman in the runoff. Socialist Francesca Hung says she fits right in with Wisconsin voters. She's leading the pack in today's Democratic gubernatorial primary.
2: Wisconsin has a proud history of progressivism, and the policies that we are fighting for honor that. But more importantly, they honor working class people who should be first in government.
1: America is listening to Fox News.
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5: every down running back on Fox News Saturday night. She's going to be a booker. That's a big damn deal. We're fired up. Janessa was welcomed to the show on our airwaves yesterday. Everything that happens in my career happens on this show first. Like, if you are a regular listener to this show, you knew that I got my own TV show called Fox News Saturday Night an hour before the rest of the world found out. Okay, it's not a big lag, but it's a lag. You find out first because I have met most of this audience. I have been on tour, thanks to my comedy Pimp William, pretty much every waking moment of my adult life since the show took off. And I am here to announce there are two more dates that have just been added to the calendar. And that's a big deal. It is a big deal. These are February. So on February 20th of 2027, February 20th of 2027, so this coming February, I will be at the Lexington Opera House in Lexington, Kentucky. I mean, yeah, that's a big deal. You know what's funny? It's the Lexington Opera House, but I expect the crowd to sound like that clip from the Blues Brothers. Chicken wire in front of the stage. Let's get rowdy. Okay, those tickets go on sale this Friday, August the 14th, 10 a.m. local time in Lexington. But they are having a venue pre-sale tomorrow, Wednesday, August the 12th. So if you want to see me in Lexington, Kentucky, February the 20th, that show definitely sell out. We're only doing one. It's a Lexington Opera House. You can get those tickets beginning this Friday at foxacrossamerica.com. But wait, there's more. The following week, because I'm never off. I'll never be off again. Lincoln went away to college. I have nothing to do when I'm home. Okay. I mean, I'm going to take Jenny with me on the road. So don't take that as a shot at Jenny, because you'll see Jenny at a lot of these shows. But on February the 27th, we're headed back to Boise, Idaho. We're going to be at the Morrison Center in Boise, Idaho. I mean, yeah, people are fired up for that. We've sold out the Egyptian Theater a couple of times. They're moving us to a bigger venue. So Boise, you better show up. We got to do this. Those tickets also go on sale this Friday, August the 14th at 10 a.m. So you got two extra dates to see me. Okay, Lexington, Kentucky, Boise, Idaho. Both of those dates on sale this Friday, 10 a.m., foxacrossamerica.com. If you want real comedy in the meantime, here's the clip. Francis Gill. Now, I opened the show on this. Talking about how we have primaries tonight in Wisconsin, in Minnesota, you know, woke liberal states.
12: Everything woke turns to
5: okay, but the point is, I bring all of this up as to say, the group with all of the momentum and all of the money are the Democrat Socialists of America. Why do they have so much money? Are their policies really popular?
13: Not even close.
5: Okay, do they even explain their policies most of the time?
13: Not even close.
5: No, they just yell things like tax the rich, empty the prisons, abolish ICE. But they never quite explain what happens next. Well, the reason they have money is because special interests that hate this country and want to destroy it, I don't want to be that guy. I don't. On any level do I want to be that guy. Okay. But the reality is they're getting all of their money from far left super PACs, NGOs, and people who think the West is the worst thing to ever happen to this planet. Okay. The reality is, obviously, America is the greatest source of good the world has ever known. That's not a propagandist statement. Our system of capitalism has raised billions of people out of starvation and poverty around the world. We are the biggest source of financial aid to the rest of the world to this day. As I speak to you right now, despite all of the Doge cuts and spending reforms in Washington, okay, we basically shaved 20 minutes off the trip to the moon. We're still spending that much money. Okay, but today, as we're on the air having this conversation all over the country, depending on where you're listening, if you're on the West Coast, maybe you say this morning because you're on KSRO. Maybe in New York this evening. I don't know how you roll. I'm not going to tell you how to live your life. I don't know. You know, 6-hour time differences between here and Hawaii, and the people listening on the other side of the world are like a day ahead of us. There's a guy who messaged me from Australia. He's like, hey, mate, listen to you in Australia. I'm a day ahead. I'm like, great. Send me the sports scores. I could make some money. You know, if it's actually Wednesday where you're listening right now and you know the score to Tuesday's games, yo, I will hook you up if you give me that information.
14: Paying in cash.
5: But the point is, Okay, the DSA has all of the momentum because they have all of the cash.
14: It costs a lot of money to run for political office.
5: The donors call the shots in the Democrat Party. And I said this to you. When Mamdani won the New York City mayor's race, I said, hey, if socialism wins in New York, the people bankrolling it are going to pour an avalanche of money into the races around the country.
15: Money, money, money, money, money, money, money.
5: And they have. And the Democratic Socialist candidates are outraising the establishment candidates 10 to 1 right now. They have the momentum. It's not because a majority like their views. It's because they have the money. They have the momentum. They're flooding small, low turnout races, and they're winning. And winning equates to more momentum, which of course equates to more donor enthusiasm, which of course allows them to turn around and say,
16: we want more money.
5: And they get more money. So the DSA on the march. But you might stop and go, hey, what do they really stand for? I heard this show was called Fox Across America. What is that, some right-wing caricature of what the left stands for? Misinformation? Not even a kind of, sort of, a little. I don't tell you what people mean. I let them say it. Like, meaning in modern politics, a lot of people do that. You know, they'll say, oh, you know, Donald Trump said all Mexicans are drug dealers and rapists. But he didn't say that. You know, that was their characterization of what he said. You know, Donald Trump didn't condemn the neo-Nazis and the white nationalists. He said there were fine people on both sides.
17: And you had people, and I'm not talking about the neo-Nazis and the white nationalists, because they should be condemned totally.
5: But you understand, you can mischaracterize somebody's statements. The old saying about the truth makes it around the world like twice before, you know, a lie makes it around the world before the truth has a chance to put its pants on. I don't remember the saying. I just remember it was the 90s, and there was so much talk about people's pants being off because of President Clinton. And you know,
18: this is not okay.
5: I don't remember the exact statement, but I definitely heard it in the 90s. Okay, but the DSA has a surrogate by the name of Frances Gill. She goes on to NBC4 in Los Angeles and is flat out asked, what are your policies? It says you want to defund the police and abolish prisons. Again, imagine that. So you have no cops, you have no jail. So he's asked about that. She's asked about that, Frances Gill. And she stumbles to explain it. And so the anchor, to his credit, pushes her and says, hey, what if my daughter gets raped? If there's no police and no prisons, what recourse do we have? And she goes, well, I don't want to get into hypotheticals. But someone getting raped is not a hypothetical. Statistically, it's happening a few million times a year in this country. But the people who want to be in charge want to empty the prisons and defund the police, and they don't have a plan to replace them.
19: What the hell is the world coming to?
5: Listen to this clip. This is intellectually disqualifying, but what she is a co-chair of a party that has all the political momentum. Like, this woman, this statement is emblematic of the views the Democrats who are running as socialists have. The police are inherently racist because they've been taught this reductive language of, you know, the cops are just a bunch of old white boys driving around, running a killing kebab, like it's Klan time. Except when you look at the demographics of police in this country, every major municipality in this country is minority majority. Places in New York, where she's doing this interview, in Los Angeles, they have more minorities than white people on the force. Okay, and there's nobody with a single solitary stat that says police are killing minorities at a higher rate than white people, nor do they have that stat to support unarmed minorities being killed by police. You can go look for it and call into the show. I'm not going to say, hey, well, I'll be. I was wrong. Okay, prove me wrong. I'd love it. I'd be fine with it. Okay, this is not the kind of show where I need to be the omnipotent be-all, say-all. But here is Frances Gill, who is running the DSA out there, flat out trying to explain what getting rid of all the cops and prisoners would mean in a society where crimes will continue to take place. Here it is, clip 25.
20: If my daughter is assaulted and raped, is there any agency that would seek to find her assailant and bring him to justice?
21: Of course. Yeah, of course.
20: What would
21: absolutely
20: it be if not police? And where would he be if not a jail?
21: So
0: I guess I really want to avoid getting kind of caught into these hypotheticals and talk more about the reality that we're actually facing right now, which is that we're spending absolutely outrageous amounts of money on police and policing, and we're not spending money on things that actually make people safe.
21: That was a hot mess inside a dumpster fire, inside a train wreck.
5: So if somebody gets raped, there's no cops, there's no jails. What now? Well, I don't want to get into hypotheticals. But what do you mean? That's not a hypothetical. This is an everyday act of life. But you know what's more disqualifying? The fact that she says we've got to defund police and spend the money on things that make people safer. I mean,
22: look, if you hate cops just because they're cops, the next time you get in trouble, call a crackhead.
5: Unfortunately, somebody already called a crackhead and put her in charge of the Democrat Socialist of America.
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0: girl. Big Tuesday episode of Fox Across America, primary day around the country, specifically in Wisconsin and Minnesota. It's where most of our attention lies because some of these socialist moon bets are on the ballot. Here is Alexandria Ocasio-Cortez. Now, she was on the Sunday shows this weekend, something she has not done in years and years and years. Why? Because every time she opens her mouth, it is like an actual train wreck.
1: She's not real smart.
0: Okay. AOC's last appearance on the national stage was when she went over to the security conference and didn't know where Venezuela was located. It was really rough. I mean, it was good for me because I host a Saturday night comedy show that won its time slot again. Hey, girl. But that's not important. Let's keep the focus on AOC. So because a lot of Democrats that are running for office are running on positions that are disqualifying, they're all trying to pretend they don't believe it anymore. They're saying, well, it was 2020. Things were crazy. You know, COVID was going on. We were all a little nuts in COVID times. Am I right, you guys? But defunding the police has nothing to do with COVID. The COVID did not spread by defunding police. I mean, COVID might have spread by people protesting the police because while schools were closed and churches were closed and restaurants were closed and airlines were closed and cruise ships were closed and all kinds of small businesses were closed, you know what you were allowed to do? Go out into the street and protest. Okay, and a lot of people at the time said, hey, if there's a double standard here, then there's no standard. That's why one of the reasons a lot of people didn't want to get the vaccine is they were telling you as an American, hey, you got to get vaccinated or people are going to die. But at the same time, they let 20 million people across the border unvaccinated. So how the hell does that not contaminate the issue one way or the other? I'm going to talk about the vaccine in the next hour because we got more revelations yesterday about Anthony Fauci.
2: He should be behind bars.
0: But the point is, everybody, including Dr. Fauci, wishes they had a do-over on some of these extremist takes because they were never based in fact or some type of good faith political disagreement. They were all based in Democrats will say or do anything to stop Trump from being in power. Okay, let me just give you some hypotheticals here. They're not even hypotheticals. They happened. Okay, we had never once ever arrested a president in the history of this country. Donald Trump got arrested. We've never, multiple times, we've never indicted a president on one single criminal count. He got indicted on 96 different criminal counts. 96. Okay, never raided a president's home before. He got raided. Never impeached a president twice. He got impeached twice. Okay, understand, none of this stuff went anywhere. The process was the punishment. Russian collusion?
3: It was made up by these sick people.
0: What the Democrats are running on right now is they've decided that if they call Republicans bad enough, that automatically makes them good. But that's what they believe. They're like, so if Trump's Hitler for 4 years, then yes, they were justified in impeaching him twice, raiding his house, suing to take him off the ballot, shooting him in Butler, Pennsylvania, trying to shoot him again at his own golf course, trying to shoot him again at the White House Correspondents' Dinner, trying to shoot him again last week at his golf resort in California. And oh, by the way, we're keeping tabs on this Air Force One story where Trump boarded Air Force One and then got off it via catering van. And Air Force One flew out of as a decoy for all intents and purposes. Flew out of Turkey as a decoy. Now, it's going to come as a shock to a lot of people in the media. But yes, the Secret Service does prioritize the president's life over theirs. But one thing being misrepresented by this report, even if it is true, is they didn't let Air Force One fly off on its own like it was some single engine Cessna being piloted by a hobby flyer. Okay, it had the same military escort as others, but yes, if the threat was that grave, you want the president to be somewhere else. You do. Okay, but a lot of people are taking exception to that, but that's the reality. Donald Trump is the most threatened president here and abroad in the history of this country because he's just that consequential. And one of the reasons the stakes are that high is people spent 10 years calling him Hitler, a Putin puppet, a threat to democracy. He's going to ban abortion. He's going to take away black rights and gay rights and women's rights, even though, I mean, he's got the highest numbers for any president with any Republican in those groups since Gerald Ford. You know, people paying attention don't hate him. Donald Trump's been better for black Americans than any Democrat president we've ever had. I mean, literally. People go, what about Abraham Lincoln? Except, yeah, he was a Republican, you nutbag.
1: When you're right, you're right. And you're right.
0: I mean, you might not know that, but the average person doesn't think that. They think the Klan's like a Republican thing. The Dixiecrats, Jim Crow, all Democrats. But here's Alexandria Ocasio-Cortez. When they destroyed your small business, wouldn't let you attend a funeral, wouldn't let a kid graduate high school, go to prom, play high school sports, couldn't visit somebody in the hospital, couldn't go to work, couldn't travel, couldn't go out to eat. Here's AOC saying, well, it was just crazy. Woke one was crazy. Here it is, clip 27.
4: I mean, I think that a lot of these races, even right now, they'll have a tendency to be nationalized.
5: Yeah.
4: But these races ultimately are local, and all politics are local. My understanding is that Francesca Hong has made clear her present stances to her electorate.
5: Yeah, she's moved away from a lot
4: of that. She's moved away from it. And I have a local city councilman that has this saying, woke one was crazy.
3: You suck, you jackass.
0: But that's the plan. They put her on the Sunday shows because that is the official talking point of the Democratic Party. Oh, it was the crazy time, 2020. We had COVID going on. It was just crazy. So, yeah, we had insane ideas that we want to distance ourselves from because the moment got crazy. Well, here's a newsflash. The moment's always crazy. So if you were impressionable to something stupid then, you're impressionable to something stupid now. And we know that because you're all campaigning for socialism.
6: I'll tell you that for the king.
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12: The Fox News alert. The runoff is set. I'm Lee Silasera. In South Carolina, Senator Darlene Graham will advance to the runoff in the special Republican primary for Senate.
13: She will be facing off against Congressman Ralph Norman of Rock Hill. He's a man in his 70s, a real estate developer who's been in the House since 2017. Darlene Graham spent a lot of time on the trail speaking with supporters, telling them she never thought she'd be in the position she is, but that she feels that she'd be able to carry on her brother's legacy for another 6 years.
12: Fox's Mark Meredith in Columbia. The winner of the the runoff will face Democrat Annie Andrews in the general election. In Wisconsin, Democratic Socialist Francesca Hong is hoping to win the nomination for governor.
5: She is a member of the state assembly. She's a former chef, and she's found, at least around the parts that she's seen success in, a major appetite for the kind of socialism that she is selling. She says, in at least in recent weeks, that she's departed from some of the DSA, Democratic Socialists of America, priorities, that she differs a bit. But she's also had to walk back a lot of past statements she said that are very much in line with the DSA.
12: Fox's Alexandria Hoff in Madison. Those statements include defunding the police. And just today, Hong denied earlier statements wanting to cancel Thanksgiving. Hong will face Republican Tom Tiffany in November if she wins her primary. In Minnesota, Amy Klobuchar wins the Democratic nomination for governor. President Trump says he slipped away from Air Force One after a summit in Turkey last month because the Secret Service and military wanted him on a different plane due to a threat.
6: They wanted me to do it, so I do it. I do what they say.
12: The president speaking to reporters on the way back from Ohio. The Washington Post first reported the president stowed away in an airport catering container to slip into another plane while Air Force One, filled with White House officials, security and support staff and reporters, was sent out of Turkey essentially as a decoy in case Iran made good on a threat of an attack. 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
12: Law enforcement in Florida says an argument over personal property led to a sheriff's deputy shooting and killing his ex-girlfriend before turning the gun on himself.
17: Two children in Pasco County, Florida, called 911 when their mother was kidnapped from their home. Law enforcement would eventually find the woman dead of a gunshot wound inside a rental car along with her suspected abductor, who turned the gun on himself. He is now identified as her ex-boyfriend, 42-year-old Troy Savitz, who was a sheriff's deputy himself in a neighboring county. The investigators say the violence came after an argument about a television set Savitz wanted back from the woman. The children are now in the custody of their father. In Miami, Eben Brown, Fox News.
12: Health officials in Congo have reported at least 2,000 people have died in the country's Ebola outbreak, the fastest growing on record. The current outbreak was declared May 15th, but health authorities now say it began in February. A Little League team from Tulsa, Oklahoma will not play in the Little League World Series following a back and forth playing out in court.
18: A Texas judge has reversed his decision on granting a temporary restraining order to the Tulsa National Little League team after they were disqualified from a regional tournament. Little League Baseball removed the team from the Southwest Regional Tournament on Monday for having an ineligible player on the team. But later that night, parents of the team filed and were granted a temporary restraining order, allowing the team to play for the regional championship against West Texas on Tuesday night. But after Little League Baseball filed an emergency motion Tuesday to dissolve the order, the judge obliged, meaning Tulsa is out and West Texas advances. Court documents say the ineligible player had a wrong birth year entered on behalf of a sibling.
12: Fox's Tony Genualdo, Wall Street. The Dow lost 184, the Nasdaq off 160. I'm Lisa Lucera. This is Fox News.
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22: I'm meteorologist Mark Thibodeau with the Weather Channel. We'll see the potential for an isolated thunderstorm overnight. Otherwise, just warm and humid, a low of 74. Lots of sunshine, going to be a hot one on Wednesday. Looks like a dry day overall. 95 the high, heat indices to 105. That being said, we can't rule out maybe a pop-up storm. Sunny and hot Thursday, low 75, a high of 96.

0: Tony's back. He's fired up because we got a stacked deck of a show the rest of the way. John Friccioni is Tom Homan's personal trainer. The Borders are. And we're going to put all of you on the deportation workout for the rest of the way. So if you got like a Labor Day barbecue coming up, you got some mouthy people, you've had enough, you know.
1: Get them out of here.
0: Get them out.
1: Get them out.
0: Right over the fence. John Friccioni, show you how. Right now, we're not really looking to deport your foul-mouthed barbecue guests. We're more concerned about the rise of socialism. But before we get to the primary stuff, we have to do a little bit on Dr. Anthony Fauci.
2: Fauci's just pulling stuff out of his butt.
0: Is he ever? 888-788-9910. The whole point of this show is whatever the hell's going on in the world, I'll kind of talk about it. You guys are all welcome to chime in. We don't care if you agree or disagree. It just doesn't matter, man. You just call in, you're part of the show. And I look at it like the dinner table I grew up at. Okay, my dad was a cop. My mom sold real estate. Everybody else is, you know, in some various stage of education. I was the youngest of four kids. And, you know, we'd come home in our various travels. It's kind of like Marco Polo. You'd get on your bicycle and ride it till the streetlights came on. And God knows what town you were in or what insane atrocities you witnessed along the way. But you'd come back to the dinner table and tell everybody what you learned in your travels. You know, and my dad would tell you a story about somebody he arrested that day, or whatever, my mom, somebody's buying some house, you know, or something my sister learned at school. God knows what everybody came across. But the point is, we'd kind of share our experiences at the dinner table, try to make some sense out of it, and just keep on eating. I mean, good goodness. I am so fat on vacation week right now. They're following me around in the wardrobe department again.
3: Put that cookie down now!
0: Oh, yeah, they don't want any more cookies in Big Game, James. I'm not going to lie. But the point is, I treat this radio show like my family kitchen table growing up at Levittown. If it's kind of happening in our travels, we traffic in it for the better part of 3 hours, try to make some sense of it, have a couple of laughs around the world way. I don't think I'm saving the world. I do think I'm saving talk radio in that regard, because there's not a lot of places where you can truly coexist. Like, anybody with a coexist bumper sticker on their car actually wants you dead. Like, they want to actually kill you.
4: That's true. That is true.
0: There is nobody with a coexist bumper sticker on a car that isn't going to run down a guy in the middle of the road if he has a MAGA hat on.
5: When you're right, you're right. You're right.
0: Hate has no home here. But if you have a MAGA hat on, I hope you die in a fire on Christmas Day. That's what they do.
2: Democrats are so full of crap.
0: Not all Democrats. A lot of good Democrats out there. But we are existing in information silos now. Like, when the Fauci diary leaked and he was humiliated, he humiliated himself in front of the, you know, on the Hill by pleading the fifth 111 times. This is the face of public health, who had previously said, I'd be happy to testify. I have no problem showing why and how we did the things we needed to do, what the motivations were. And then he got under oath, facing a threat of perjury or maybe something worse, and pled the fifth 111 times. Well, as we sit here right now, half of the country is like, wow, this guy might be some type of like a war criminal. Not that it was a war per se, but he committed all kinds of human rights atrocities that we've since read about in his own words. It was his diary. And it was not a diary like we found a marble notebook and verified the handwriting sample. He was keeping a diary on a government computer.
6: This is the biggest schmuck I've ever met.
0: I mean, he was keeping a diary, chronicling his exploits as a COVID celebrity. Wow, Julia Roberts called. I met Bono. This is amazing. Because we took a science nerd and we made him the biggest celebrity in the world. And he wasn't ready for that type of adulation. And it kind of broke his compass in that it became the North Star that governed every word out of his mouth. And we only know that because he's admitting in his own diary to lying. Well, yesterday's revelation, which is horrific, is that they knew that the vaccine could potentially cause miscarriages based on their own data. And Fauci went on TV, despite recording that in his own journal, he went on TV and pushed the vaccine for pregnant women anyway.
7: Garbage like you just makes me sick.
0: I apologize. Pregnant people is what they say. Pregnant people. We shouldn't just say pregnant women. because we've been told that other people get pregnant too.
4: Are you stupid or something?
0: No, but I'm saying that's what they're going with. That's the farce here. But you got Fauci, okay, and I just want to tell you a little bit about this in my travels here. Here it is in my notes. And you got Fauci, okay, literally going on TV saying something other than what he's writing in his diary. So in his diary, yeah, we've seen that this could be a problem for pregnant women. And when he released his public statement said, according to the data, we've seen a 12% miscarriage rate amongst pregnant women, which is consistent with real life data. 12% is the miscarriage rate, except in their own internal data, they saw a miscarriage rate of 82%. So 82% of the pregnancies of vaccinated women in the one recorded month of April of 2021, 82% of those pregnancies ended in miscarriages. What did every one of those miscarriages have in common? A woman that had taken the vaccine.
8: Bingo.
0: Now, that doesn't mean the vaccine is unilaterally responsible for every single one of them, but it does mean, okay, this guy was telling us one thing and doing another. Here is Fauci, clip one.
9: However, when you look at the unvaccinated versus the vaccinated, there is absolutely no increased risk of that. So because of that, the CDC and the ACOG, the American College of Obstetrics and Gynecology, who used to say it is okay for them, for pregnant women to get vaccinated, to change now and say it is recommended for pregnant women get vaccinated. So it's really one of those things that's kind of not a close call. It right. really is pretty clear that pregnant women should get vaccinated.
0: Oh, man.
10: You shut your mouth, you bastard.
0: It is pretty clear, according to Fauci, that vaccinated women get vaccinated. I mean, that pregnant women get vaccinated. Except his own notes and their own clinical data shows us that in the 1 month they tracked, they had an 82% chance of a miscarriage if you were vaccinated. Okay, I'm telling you this because I care. I know he has a federal pardon, but at the state level, he very well may be charged for this because it's getting to a barbaric place. And the frustration on this show, I don't want to drag down the mood. It's Tuesday. It's the summer. But the reality is most of the country doesn't care about any of the Fauci stuff. Like, their reaction to this is, why are you still talking about Fauci? That was 5 years ago. What are you doing? You know, that whole thing, which is a pretty lazy and cavalier dismissive attitude to have. Why? Because you think Fauci being held accountable is a win for Republicans. But the truth is, Fauci being held accountable is a win for every single American. Because if we were truly lied to at the level we were, like, he knew COVID came from a lab. He wrote it in his own journal in January of 2020. Do you know what he spent the next year, 2 years doing? Telling us COVID came from a bat. Why? Because he didn't want to expose the fact that our taxpayer dollars were funding gain of function research. It's the same reason he knew ivermectin and hydroxychloroquine were adequate treatments for the virus. But the reason he was going on TV and destroying them is because in order to get emergency use authorization for the vaccine, they had to prove that there was no alternative treatment for COVID. So you understand, if you got $2 trillion worth of vaccine money on the table, you're not going to tell them, well, we do have ivermectin and hydroxychloroquine. Okay, you're going to go out there and lie your droopy little nuts off so you can get that $2 trillion deal approved.
11: Paying in cash.
0: Paying in God knows what. But the point is, he was writing one thing to himself in his notes, going on TV and saying the other. And half the country, I promise you, doesn't care. Not even kinda. Like, I tell people this all the time. They're like, wow, that Fauci testimony, he's cooked now. He's not. Half the country, he could still be a celebrity in. Like, for real. They don't care. Hollywood still likes him. There is no collective consciousness anymore. And it's my biggest challenge on the show is I try to create one. So people have to own the things they got wrong. Like, if you're one of the people saying Dr. Fauci is the patron saint of science, and you now know he made up the mask rule, he made up the social distancing rule, that the school closures weren't backed in any science whatsoever, and oh, by the way, he knew pregnant women were having complications from the vaccine, but he flat out said you have to make people's lives difficult so they lose all the ideological BS and get vaccinated. Here he is saying it. Clip two.
8: Once people feel empowered and protected legally, you are going to have schools, universities, and colleges are going to say, you want to come to this college, buddy? You're going to get vaccinated. Lady, you're going to get vaccinated.
11: Yeah.
8: Big corporations like Amazon.

0: Because people listening around the country might hear the show and go, wow, this guy sounds like he gets paid in Tide Pods and tequila. I guess I'll stick with it for a little while, even though it's Fox Across America. And my aunt with the blue hair and the nose ring told me Fox was the devil. But I'll listen anyway. Well, listen, if you are that guy and you are a liberal, you are not my enemy. If you are a taxpaying citizen of this country, you're actually on my team. And people forget that in this political moment. They always think it's Republicans against Democrats, but it's actually citizens versus the government. And when it comes to COVID, when it comes to how the government handled small businesses, high schools, funerals, weddings, travel, graduations, ball games, youth sports, okay, the government gave all of us the business. And they didn't just give it to Republicans, they gave it to everybody. And the point is, in this remote hour, as we're sitting here with the actual smoking gun, the smoking bat from the Wuhan wet market that nobody ever ate. Most of the country isn't sitting here going, oh yeah, we should actually acknowledge, you know, who should take the L here and how they should be held responsible. But we don't do that because we got to such a political place where accountability for one side might help the other. So people don't want to call out their own party. I'll sit here and bash the Republicans all day for all the garbage John Thune's pulling on the SAVE Act. Okay, I don't like the Iranian war right now. Trump says we're low-key negotiating with Iran, meaning there's no negotiation. We're either trying to wait them out by making their life financially harder, or we're going to cut and run because it made our lives financially harder. But this is all over the map. This started March 6th. We were told it would be 2 weeks. It's not a quagmire. This isn't a forever war. As you're sitting here right now, it looks like the kind of thing that's going to go on forever. You know, the only hope is that there are midterms coming, and Trump doesn't want to sit here and have a tanked economy weighed down by the price of gas. So he's probably going to look at the data and get off his ass. And that's the only difference between Trump and Fauci. Trump will look at the data. Fauci's just making it up.
1: 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You're right. When you're right, you're right. You're right.
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7: There it is, Fox Across America with Jimmy Fallon. We got Don down in Charlotte, North Carolina, trying to make sense of this Fauci mess. Yo, Don.
8: Yeah, hi, how you doing?
7: My man, I'm doing good. I needed the backup, though. Thanks for jumping in.
8: Okay, yeah, I got a couple of things. First of all, with respect to the vaccine, while it is true that the vaccine did not prevent the spread of COVID, it did prevent a lot of people from dying, and I think that's pretty damn important.
7: I mean, if it did.
8: Now, with respect to Fauci, we don't need him to tell us the truth. We know the truth. We've known it for a long time. And I wish we would stop calling him Dr. Fauci and start calling him what he really is, Dr. Death.
7: Oh, heavy. I mean, listen, there are a lot of people who think he's like a criminal. I mean, are you of that mind?
8: Well, I'd like to see him go to jail, but that ain't going to happen.
7: No, probably not.
8: What I would like to see, though, is why all this money he made advertising himself for prizes, why that money doesn't get clawed back. I haven't heard much about clawing that back, and I guess it's millions.
7: Mm-hmm. There's at least $1 million prize he had people nominate him for. I don't know if he got paid for the magazine covers, but think about that. He'd be the only guy to go from the cover of In Style to possibly in prison. You know, not a lot of people.
8: Yeah, and lobbying for money for himself and lobbying other people to get money for himself. That is illegal under federal law. It's a federal employee. And, we ought to at least get that money back.
7: Yeah. Now, well, I don't know how that's going to work. So far, all I know is that his wife gave photographers the finger outside their house on Friday. But Fauci wrote down in his diary that she didn't give the finger. I don't know who to believe. I saw the picture. I don't know. Don, a lot of good analysis here. Let's do it again, brother. Be good. The great Don, Charlotte, North Carolina. Nicholas is in Scranton, Pennsylvania. Yo, Nick.
9: How are you, my brother? Nice to hear you on the radio again. Thanks for taking my call.
7: Of course, buddy. We miss you. What do you know about this Fauci fiasco?
9: You know what? I'm going to preface what I'm going to say by saying that I'm not enamored with the Republicans, you know? Really, yeah. You can't pass voter ID and proof is, you know, like, you know, I can't enter a federal building without showing ID. I can't do anything without ID.
7: Yep.
9: So the whole thing is a farcical. I'm very upset with the Republicans. They could screw up a wet dream, but this guy Fauci and all his colluders, you know what? How about a little accountability? Yeah. People died. They ruined the lives of children. Childhood suicide soared. Miscarriages now, we're finding out, is a real thing.
7: Yeah.
9: Okay? People died. And you know what else they did, these guys? They ruined our elections, Jimmy. Like, I'm old enough to remember election was one day. Election day was one day. Yeah, now we got a month and a half, 2 months before elections. We got pallets of ballots going out to millions of people.
7: Hey, they're still counting. You know, they're still counting in the L.A. mayor's race right now. I'm not even kidding.
9: They are. They are. And it's a disgrace. And I'm worried for my country. Republicans are weak. They're too damn nice. You know, I think we're going to lose our country at some point. If not now, at some point. Because these people are very, I call them word sorcerers. You know, they bend words, they rile up the lady, you know, people are just not as loyal as they need to be, like they're worried about themselves, Jimmy.
7: I think we're going to be fine, Nick. You don't worry about nothing. I don't know who got you down, but I'm going to find him in the next segment. We got Casey Smith coming by. We'll bring these dirtbags to justice.
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12: I'm meteorologist Mark Thibodeau with the Weather Channel. We'll see the potential for an isolated thunderstorm overnight. Otherwise, just warm and humid, a low of 74. Lots of sunshine, going to be a hot one on Wednesday. Looks like a dry day overall. 95 the high, heat indices to 105. That being said, we can't rule out maybe a pop-up storm. Sunny and hot Thursday, low 75, a high of 96.

0: But whether or not that's going to still be the case after we get through tonight and what the runoff is going to look like is going to be a big question.
1: Meantime, Connecticut Governor Ned Lamont has won the Democratic primary, defeating State Representative Josh Elliott as the governor seeks his third term in office. Lamont, who's 71, ran a largely comfortable campaign against Elliott, who's 41, and ran to the governor's political left. Lamont will face Republican State Senator Ryan Fazio in the general election in November. In Minnesota, Senator Amy Klobuchar has won the Democratic nomination for governor, and the Trump-backed U.S. Representative Tom Tiffany has won the Republican nomination for governor in the state of Wisconsin. 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
5: So you know over there.
6: Oh, I see.
5: Because if somebody has a TV hit, like immediately following this, we give them the one that protects their hair.
6: Yes, which is very nice of you, by the way.
5: Well, I'm a thoughtful guy.
6: You are very thoughtful. I've learned that about you.
5: But the nice thing about Casey Smith is she's part Texan. So she just, she assumed the big headphones turned into a flask. You didn't even think they were headphones. You looked at them like you could put whiskey in them.
6: I was thinking vodka, but sure, yes.
5: Now
6: something,
5: they're on your head.
6: Now they're on my head.
5: Well, I regret to inform you, there's no audio. I'm kidding. You know you love her from Barstool Sports. Casey Smith is here. The crowd goes wild. Great to see you.
6: I'm happy to be back.
5: It's such a dumb time to be alive.
6: Yes, it is.
5: So walk me through this, because I know at Barstool, this is, man, you talk about throwing water on a gremlin. You know, in the old movie, The Gremlins, if one of them gets hit with water, they multiply by a million. Anytime something goes sideways in the NBA, people like us who like having making sport of making fun of it, it is water on that gremlin.
6: Yes,
5: this,
6: it is.
5: This story is now the biggest story in the world in a league that loses $50 million a year. It's kind of insane.
6: You know what it is? We need football season. That's what we need. This is, you know, the World Cup really did, at least for me, I can speak for me. I mean, it did not fully scratch the itch of football season, but it gave us something to focus on sports-wise, okay? And then the WNBA is now much bigger than basketball in the topics of conversation, but I would like to believe that when football starts, it'll take more of a backseat.
5: This is over.
6: It has to be, right?
5: This ends hard.
6: It has to be. But no, you said it. It's everything that happens in the WNBA right now is massive, but it's never about basketball.
5: No.
6: Ever.
5: Do you remember how this time last summer we were doing the Coldplay Kiss Cam?
6: Yeah.
5: But now the
6: NBA. That was last summer.
5: Yes. Now the NBA has given us the clothesline cam where we just watch angry black lesbians assault basketball players.
6: And then, you know, the whole thing, here's the thing. I played basketball growing up.
5: Sure.
6: In high school, it wasn't very, you know, didn't go to college for it or anything. But hard fouls happen, right? Yes. People get ejected. This is not breaking news. Mm-hmm. The issue is when you have somebody, regardless of who it is, in this case, it was DeJounay Carrington, going to the locker room afterwards and tweeting white privilege at Indiana Fever, then all of a sudden, it's not about that flagrant foul anymore. Then all of a sudden, it's like, you clothesline Sophie Cunningham. Guess what? Sophie Cunningham has also been ejected from games.
5: For fouls like that.
6: Yeah. And she said, I purposely did it the time she did. And now we have to sit here and talk about racial prejudice?
5: Well, she's now trying to say at this remote hour, she didn't tweet white privilege in relation to the ejection, which is bananas. But back to the other point we were making at the tippy top of this. This is the only reason we would talk about the WNBA, which is part of their problem. We're talking to the great Casey Smith. That's part of our problem. But it's
6: thanks
5: a big
6: a lot,
5: part
6: Jimmy.
5: Of today's problem. I kid. But, you know, if they do let a man play, mm-hmm. Enos Kanter, Royce White, or somebody like that, it would be, for a week or two, a spectacle.
6: Correct.
5: But ultimately, it would devolve into, it would just look like the D League. You'd have a couple of, there'd be an inferior version of the NBA product, which is why this league is tanking anyway. But do you think their ideology would allow them to cannibalize themselves and do this?
6: I don't think they have a clue what is going on. And mm-hmm. that's the biggest issue. And this is something that I talk about as somebody who covers college football a lot. Mm-hmm. The NCAA has zero power over what happens in college football right now. They have no governing power. What we're seeing with the WNBA is they don't want to make rules. They don't want to enforce those rules. It's the inmates running the asylum right now. And instead of the WNBA having to say, okay, this is what we do. This is who can play. This is who's eligible to play. This is not. They're letting the players decide. And they're having to react to everything that's happening. Just make the damn rules.
5: There's no leadership.
6: There's no leadership whatsoever right now. And that's their biggest problem, is that instead of having to come out and address these issues head on, they're having to react. And then all of us are reacting at the same time. And that's never going to work.
5: Yeah, it doesn't work. And I think it very much reminds me, it's like a very 2020 corporate mindset. Mm-hmm. You know where they used to placate every single grievance in the break room because they didn't want to be called like racist colonizers or God, whatever the hell the accusation of the week was. And then to some extent, that's what they're dealing with now. It's like the people who scream the loudest usually get their way in those cultures.
6: Yes.
5: And they got a lot of loud screamers.
6: Well, and of course, it's, you know, the social media world too. Mm. It's, you know, that is an echo chamber for angry people, when in reality, every single day, there are normal, common sense people out there. The thing is, the WNBA can't get out of its own way, and they're cannibalizing the biggest stars in it right now. I don't know how you fix that if you don't want to make decisions on your own. And that's what they're doing.
5: Is there any part of you, though, that applauds the fact that the WNBA could give us a basketball league where Bronny James is considered a good player.
6: I can't take it seriously. I can't. I can't. I know that I haven't seen the latest. I know as of yesterday, they are going to let the players decide who can play in the league, which again is a dangerous precedent to set, because then you have the women who do vote or don't vote. Just make the rules yourself. But I mean, I get what these NBA, former NBA guys are trying to do, but I just don't take it seriously.
5: Thank you. Talking to Casey Smith. No, and they're obviously trolling. But the point is, they're trying to force the WNBA to, I guess, take a stance on sincerity. Because there is
6: something.
5: Take
6: a stance on something.
5: Yes. Well, international, like, you know, governing bodies that have in the past allowed men to compete against women have forced them to get collagen injection and testosterone reducers, which is an acknowledgement of a biological difference. Mm-hmm. So this whole thing is a farce. It's like they see this. It's really weird how positions are now just branding exercises. It's like if you see a guy wearing a COVID mask in the year 2026, that's a liberal MAGA hat. He's not wearing that mask because of COVID. Even if he thinks he is, he's not, you know? And in a lot of ways, they know that in terms of data, you know, there's not an example of a woman going to male professional sports and dominating. That doesn't exist.
6: No.
5: You know, the men's marathon beats the women's marathon by 13 minutes. The Leah Thomas will tell. We know all the stories. But the point is, that doesn't mean they'll abandon their position because it's a brand. The brand is we're the moral people. You know, we have a moral high ground. You people are monsters.
6: Yeah. And instead of just using biology, now the Olympic Committee, because they, you know, pretty recently this year, the Olympic Committee came out and said, this is an advantage.
5: Yeah.
6: Male athletes have an advantage over female athletes. And at the level of Olympic competition, that matters. What's wrong with saying that? That to me doesn't, like, there's nothing I can even try to dispute if I wanted to dispute it. But what the WNBA is doing in a time where we're just begging for sports is they're refusing to just say that fact. And I don't get why. I'm not a WNBA player, but I don't want to play against somebody that could beat my butt. I get almost swore on here.
5: Hey, it was coming.
6: Kick me out.
5: It was coming. I mean, but it is the equivalent of BET. Conducting a study to determine what a black person is.
6: It just doesn't make sense.
5: It's all pretend. That's the point.
6: And I don't know how they don't see that. If you are in a governing position of the WNBA and you don't want to be talked about every single day of they don't know what they're doing, then make the decision. And until you make a decision one way or the other, even if they want to come out and say, okay, fine, Enos Kanter can play, at least make a decision so that we can stop saying, do you guys know what you're doing?
5: What a dumb time to be alive.
6: Dumb. We need football, Jimmy.
5: We need football so bad. I as a guy who made and didn't make rent by betting football for most of my 20s.
6: Oh, boy.
5: No, but I don't know if you saw this crazy stat. We covered this on Fox News Saturday night last week. Gambling is now taking, more money is wagered in this country than we spend on restaurants, movies, and travel combined.
6: Insane.
5: So there is no higher form of social engagement now than gambling. Isn't that bananas?
6: It's bananas. It makes sense, and it's also crazy.
5: Yeah.
6: The fact that it's that much money, because if you think about even just in New York City, where we are right now, the amount of money spent every day in a restaurant or a bar, and it's outdoing that.
5: Yeah.
6: It is wild, but it also makes sense. I just don't even want to think about gambling in football season. I'm no good at it.
5: Oh, no. Are you one of them? But you're going to be okay. Like, this doesn't end on OnlyFans or anything.
6: No. I mean, all respect to those people that do that, but no, it does not.
5: The rent don't pay itself.
6: Do what you got to do, girl. But I just, in general, I try to not get myself upset about betting. Does that make sense? Like, if I'm going to bet, it's not going to make me upset either way.
5: Well, that makes sense, because what is the old adage? Like, they say, like, bet with your head, not over it. That whole thing. What I always love when I go to Atlantic City to do stand-up is every sign on the way down tells you how much money you're going to make. It's like Caesar's Palace. You're the emperor of cash. Showboat. Sail away with a fortune. You know, win big at the Borgata.
6: Selling you a dream.
5: First sign on the way back. Gambling problem.
6: 1-800-GAMBLING.
5: They never put the sign up on the way down.
6: Yeah, no.
5: It's on the way back.
6: They want to give you all the hope in the world. Now, listen, you bring a blackjack table in here. I'll sit here till kingdom
5: you
6: come.
5: You have no idea.
6: I love blackjack.
5: I know. I don't know what you think a blackjack problem is, but until you've pouted your Adam's apple and thrown on a blonde wig on the boardwalk, don't talk to me about a gambling problem.
6: What are you trying to audition for the WNBA right now?
5: Hey, there it is. They call him Jimmy Royce White Fella.
6: With a gambling problem.
5: It's so insane. All right, let's talk about gambling really quick, and then I'll let you go since you told me you play blackjack. When I was in my 20s, like for real. I was like a real like 5-night-a-week casino guy.
6: Oh, wow.
5: 5-6 nights when I was starting out doing open mics, I would like, you know, get off stage at midnight and just drive to Atlantic City. Like a
6: classic.
5: That's how people always ask, you know, I was a New York City cab driver for 10 years.
6: Yeah.
5: And they're always like, how do you become a cab driver? I'm like, well, you have to knock up your wife without health insurance and owe a bookie $43,000 that you don't have.
6: That'll do it.
5: Worked for me. Got me licensed in under a week.
6: Look at you now.
5: Hey, there it goes. I know everybody listening right now should just go drive a cab. You learn so much. It's almost like an unfair advantage.
6: Oh, I can only imagine.
5: This is the thing. Okay. There's a pretty famous clip here at Fox of me talking to Bill Hemmer about this, America's newsroom anchor, about how, you know, kids are obviously getting caught constantly plagiarizing work and cheating on term papers because they put it through that plagiarism filter and they can just Google your essay.
6: Right.
5: But if instead of using ChatGPT or Grok or whatever the hell you did, you just got into the back of a cab and asked the cab driver an opinion, he would give you a take on any subject you can think of on earth. Because the reason being is even if you have no educational background as a cab driver, driving a cab is like the original form of social media. Someone gets in and posts it on your wall. Like they get in 5 a.m, go, hey, did you see this thing the mayor did? And you might not have seen it, but he gives you a whole take on what the mayor did. And now another passenger gets in an hour later and you say to him, hey, did you see what the mayor did? And now you guys have a conversation.
6: Yeah.
5: And over the course of time, that subject matter, you know, surfaces enough that you form a hard take on any issue known to man. So you don't actually need Gronk. You don't need Claude. You need Muhammad.
6: You need to get into a cab on 7th Avenue.
5: Get my man Muhammad. I got a guy Osama. They will give you a chunk on anything medical, historical,
6: political,
5: economic, and you'll never get banged for plagiarism.
6: No.
5: Because it's coming from a human and it's completely untraceable because he's not documenting his exploits anywhere.
6: Although, couldn't you say, well, did that cab driver really say that? You could just make it up. Couldn't I make up what a cab driver said?
5: Yeah, of course. I mean, in theory, if you wanted to.
6: Can I quote you as a former cab driver?
5: You wouldn't want to.
6: I mean, I might.
5: Not if you get stopped by a cop.
6: That's a good point.
5: Step out of the car, please, ma'am. You know,
6: Jimmy's got a blonde wig on down the street. I don't know. That's what he told me.
5: I knew you covered sports. I didn't realize this was Tiger Woods. Get out of the car, Tiger.
6: Speaking of, I mean, Tony Romo.
5: I know.
6: We got a free Tony Romo, right?
5: Listen to me. The whole fact that, because they had to do this with Mark Sanchez last year. I don't know what it is with like color analysts in NFL games that, because they're making Uber money. So you know what I think happens? I don't have the proof of this.
6: Uh-oh.
5: But I have a theory, and this definitely takes me back to cab driving. Anytime a really wealthy person gets a DUI at like 6 a.m, it's not because they're coming home from a bar. It's because they're on their way to somewhere they shouldn't be. Meaning, are they scoring drugs? Is it a side piece? I don't know.
6: They don't want any trace of where.
5: Yes, that's what I mean. That's where the Uber becomes a problem. That's where documented transportation, because the, think about this. Okay?
6: I've never thought about it that way.
5: Well, I'll give it to you. I have more for you. Okay. The NFL, these guys are the first thing they get when they get drafted is like, hey, here is your 2 a.m. phone number.
6: Right.
5: If you have a problem, we have a fixer, we have a guy, we have a ride, we have whatever you want. So if you exist in that world where that's available to you for free and you don't use it, it's because you don't necessarily trust whether or not they're going to keep what you're doing a secret.
6: See, so, I've never thought about it that way. I always thought that it was the, you know, the age old, oh, they want to feel like a normal person. Like, then go to the grocery store and buy a gallon of milk.
5: One of the reasons they're drinking so hard is they don't want to be, and they hate the fact that they're now a normal person. They used to walk into places and,
6: The Justin Timberlake story always was, oh, this is going to ruin the tour. The thing with Tony Romo, so, you know, growing up in Texas and my dad being a Dallas fan, I just never really liked Tony Romo. This made me like him so much more. I don't know why. I don't know what's wrong with my brain, but every single body cam footage I saw, I'm like, free my guy. He was just having a fun time at the golf course.
5: All right, so to the point of where Romo was going, he was going to Casey Smith's house. He got arrested.
6: Yeah, he was not. He was driving across country.
5: The great Casey
6: listening
5: Smith.
6: To this radio show right
5: he
6: now.
5: He better have been. We're all over that Texas radio. Let's do it again soon. Let's do TV soon.
6: I'd love that.
5: The great Casey Smith back after this.
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0: is. It's Fox Across America with Jimmy Failla. Shout out to Casey Smith from Barstool Sports, trying to make some sense of this WNBA ridiculousness. Stephen A. Smith getting a lot of mileage on this show right now. He weighed in on this over on ESPN. Listen, he's not telling you anything that you haven't heard on this show or a lot of other shows. The reason I play audio from other people from time to time, there's a lot of intellectual laziness in politics now, and somebody flipping stations hears Fox Across America and just assumes I'm making like a Fox News point.
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0: I don't even know what that means, but for a lot of people, it's permission to dismiss rational, good faith dialogue. So a lot of times, if there's a point or a poll, I'm not going to play you the Fox one. I'll give you the CNN one. Like, literally, we were doing that last week with polling.
2: CNN is the worst.
0: Fine, but I don't want the casual listener and consumer of politics to think I'm up here, you know, trying to push one party. Dude, I don't care even a little bit. Okay, I'm not going to let the government, no matter who wins the next election, define my happiness. I'm just going to go out and keep working my ass off and try to make my own way in this world, you know? And that's what you should be doing just the same. You cannot depend on the government to do anything other than jack up debt. But here's Stephen A. Smith talking about the WNBA creating their own problem, which is true. Clip 33.
3: The current WNBA collective bargaining agreement says only players who are women are eligible, but it does not further define women or specify criteria involving gender identity, sex assigned at birth, hormone levels, or physical characteristics. It also does not say that self-identification alone automatically makes a player eligible. So because that's open for debate, it required a response from WNBA Commissioner Kathy Engelbert, who sent a memo to teams last Friday saying the issue would be discussed by a task force of team presidents and general managers. The WNBA separately defended inclusion and condemned hate while saying the union, quote, will not be used as political pawns. Here's Stephen A. talking. It's too damn late. It's too damn late.
0: Stephen A. Smith always sounds like his anger management pills are wearing off.
4: I'm as mad as hell, and I'm not going to take this anymore.
0: Okay, but you know what's interesting, and I can tell you this? Nobody really cares about the WNBA just the same. Like, this is a trending topic on Twitter. We're having a good amount of fun with it on Fox. Do you think they're covering it on the other channels?
5: The answer would be no.
0: No, not even a little, because they know the trans issue is a loser for them. But the WNBA, which is losing $50 to $60 million a year, it's subsidized by the male players in the NBA. So I think that's part of the conundrum. It's like the male NBA is carrying the WNBA. The least they can do is let some of their retirees blow off steam, hit a couple of layups. I mean, yeah, at least they'd have somebody in the league that can hit layups. Talking to you, Angel Reese. But stop it, Jimmy. We got bigger fish to fry in the next hour. Tom Holman's personal trainer, John Friccioni, joining us when we come back.
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11: The race is set in South Carolina. I'm Lisa Lacerra, Fox News. It will be Senator Darlene Graham and Congressman Ralph Norman in the Republican Senate primary runoff later this month. Graham gained the most votes.
12: There's a big distinction between myself and Ralph Norman. I'm a conservative. I have conservative values. I'm willing to work hard for the people. I'm willing to earn their votes. And, we'll see other differences as the weeks go on.
11: Graham is the sister of the late Senator Lindsey Graham. She was appointed to finish the rest of her brother's term after he died suddenly last month and has been endorsed by President Trump. Ralph Norman is currently a congressman. He says he wants to know more about Graham's political beliefs.
13: Where does she stand on pro-life? Where does she stand on the death penalty? Where will she stand on spending? So we'll get into the debate, which I welcome the debate. My record is an open book. You know what I've done.
11: The primary runoff is set for August 25th. In Wisconsin, Francesca Hung is hoping to be the first Democratic Socialist to win the governor's race, but she first has to make it through the primary. She did not get the endorsement of current governor, Democrat Tony Evers. In Connecticut, centrist Democratic Governor Ned Lamont has fended off a primary challenge from progressive state Rep. Josh Elliott. President Trump says he slipped away from Air Force One on a trip to Turkey last month because the Secret Service and military were concerned about a threat.
14: They wanted me to go on a different flight, a different plane, equal safety, but they wanted me to do it, so I do it. I do what they say.
11: The president with the comments to reporters after returning from a trip to Ohio. The Washington Post first reported the president slipped away to the Air Force jet in an airport catering container, while the other jet, filled with White House officials, security, and reporters, left Turkey essentially as a decoy in case Iran made good on their threats. 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
11: The Department of Transportation unveils a new radar system designed to prevent close calls on airport runways.
18: New technology aimed at helping air traffic controllers better track planes and vehicles moving around an airport is at the heart of a safety push by the Department of Transportation. Secretary Sean Duffy visited Newark Liberty International Airport in New Jersey to unveil the system, which is part of a $12 billion modernization project for airports across the country.
19: If they can't see out of the tower and see what's happening on the tarmac, they can actually use this radar to actually see under screens where everything is at, airplanes, vehicles.
18: The FAA says between 2019 and 2025, it tracked roughly 1,700 close call incidents every year on airport runways. In New York, Tanya J. Powers, Fox News.
11: Public pushback is leading some Minnesota cities to change course on flock cameras.
20: Dozens of communities nationwide have canceled or have reconsidered automated license plate reader cameras, including flock cameras, amid mass rejection of them by the public.
21: There's a lot of concern about mass surveillance, government overreach.
20: Kevin Scheiber, mayor of North Branch in the suburban Twin Cities, pausing the city's flock camera contract. even putting bags over existing cameras. Cameras that police call an important crime-fighting tool. Though the Isanti County Sheriff's Office is ending its trial with Flock, West St. Paul also suspending its contract. With reports, the cameras are also being vandalized in some cities. Jeff Manasso, Fox News.
11: Toyota's recalling about 655,000 Camrys because of a display error that may deactivate safety indicators, including turn signals. Toyota says it'll notify owners to bring their vehicles to a dealer for a free software update. Actor and comedian Tiffany Haddish has avoided additional jail time after pleading guilty to a misdemeanor alcohol-related driving charge from her 2022 arrest in Georgia. I'm Lee Silicera. This is Fox News.
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23: I'm meteorologist Mark Thibodeau with the Weather Channel. We'll see the potential for an isolated thunderstorm overnight. Otherwise, just warm and humid, a low of 74. Lots of sunshine, going to be a hot one on Wednesday. Looks like a dry day overall. 95 the high, heat indices to 105. That being said, we can't rule out maybe a pop-up storm. Sunny and hot Thursday, low 75, a high of 96.

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1: This is a good old-fashioned talk show, and the only qualification for hosting one is you gotta like talking to people, bargain with them in good faith, and try to keep it fast and fun. That's all we're doing.
3: Can you dig it? Can you dig it? 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
1: 888-788-9910 is our phone number if you want to be a part of the show. We don't care who you vote for or what you identify as. We certainly don't care what you're sexually attracted to. Like, you should see the things in my producer Mikey's search history. But as we get underway in this hour, it is, of course, primary day around the country. The two biggest ones are out in Wisconsin and Minnesota. And I want to throw a little more energy into that for a second. Just so everybody listening has a good understanding of how we got here. How did we get here? Socialism. Why is it popular in the Democrat Party? Well, for starters, it is very well funded by far left liberal activists who hate America and want to fundamentally destroy it. Like, that is real. You know those guys when you're listening to talk radio that are screaming? That's not my style of broadcast, but they're not like wrong, okay? Like, I listen to Jesse Kelly on the way home. He's on before me on WOR. And me and Jesse Kelly is like a guy, if I see him at a cocktail party, which I think I've done twice in my life, I'm genuinely thrilled to see him because I know he's very intelligent. He's going to be funny and we're going to have a funny back and forth. I think the last time I saw him was at Buck Sexton's engagement party. I might have saw two of him at Buck Sexton's engagement party because the drinks were a-flowing.
4: Fat, drunk, and stupid is no way to go through life, sir.
1: But like what Jesse Kelly is telling you is a good example of like, oh, these communists hate America. It's become a religion. They want to destroy the place. He's not wrong. Like there is a significant faction of the Democratic Party that is running on you're a bunch of evil white supremacist colonizers and America deserved 9/11. Okay, they have the same attitude towards Israel. Okay, the chick who is the head of the DSA, the Democrat Socialist of America, Megan Romer, is catching hell right now because she was asked about all of the New York candidates who went to a pro-Hamas rally on October 8th. So imagine, October 7th, biggest massacre of Jews since the Holocaust. They had a rally in support of the people who committed that massacre the very next day.
5: I'm sick and tired of all this bullshit.
1: Any rational person is. And a lot of Democratic candidates running for office went to that rally and became the useful idiots that are helping to establish a moral equivalency between Israel and the terrorists they're fighting. Something Bill Clinton, a Democrat president, famously talked about. Okay, straight up talked about the fact that Hamas gets people killed on purpose. So they create the illusion that the other side is just as bad as they are. Look.
6: Hamas is really smart. When they decide to rocket Israel, they insinuate themselves in the hospitals, in the schools, in the highly populous areas. And they are smart. So they try. So they try to put the Israelis in a position of either not defending themselves or killing innocents. They're good at it. They're smart. They've been doing this a long time.
1: So that's Bill Clinton. Okay. He couldn't say that in the modern Democrat Party because the modern Democrat Party, Hamas is the victim and Israel is the actual good side, is the bad side.
7: These people are crazy. I'm telling you, they're crazy.
1: They're out of their minds. But you understand one of the reasons socialism is surging in the Democratic Party is there is a percentage of the Democratic Party that hates America and wants to destroy it. And they're pretty well financed by special interest and NGOs that want to destroy America. Like, that is actually real. That's not hyperbole. I'm not trying to get you scared. Okay, I just have a different style than some of the other people who distill this information. That's all. Okay, I'm not taking it any less seriously than they are. I'm just telling you that is a significant faction of this. There's another percentage of socialism that is supported by the fact that a lot of people are failing in capitalism because of their own bad judgment. Okay, if you went and took out a $200,000 loan, for something that doesn't have a commensurate job program, okay, you're kind of dumb.
8: I love the poorly educated.
1: But the reality is, the Democrats showed these people the way. Okay, go out there, take out a massive college loan, go get taught to hate America on this woke Ivy League campus, get told white people are oppressors, everybody else is a victim, the police are systematically racist, America is an oppressive hellhole, even though more immigrants are moving here than any other country in the world, because we're more tolerant towards minorities than anybody else in the world. So if we're the most racist place in the world, gosh, it must be pretty horrible to think what else is out there, you know?
4: I think he's got a point.
1: Good God. But there's a percentage of people that are in massive debt under our capitalistic system, but it's not because capitalism failed. It's because they did.
9: Oh, wow!
1: If you spend more money than you make, and that's a product of your own lack of discipline, that ain't capitalism's fault. If you took out a $200,000, $100,000 loan for something that doesn't even have a job placement for it, that ain't capitalism's fault. You can blame it on a lot of different things, but it doesn't mean we have to destroy the country because you're bad at life and getting better. Guys, understand that when I was 30, I was really broke. I owed a lot of bookies money. I had a wife pregnant with no health insurance. I am aware of the role we play in our own demise and the adversities that we face. Like, I get it. And I want you to understand that even if you've dug yourself a hole, I'm talking to you through the speaker right now as the proof that anybody can dig out of anything if they really feel like it. So if life punched you in the soul this week, you don't need to have the answers next week. You just have the need the willingness to go on. So go home at the end of the week, put on a song you like, eat a food that you don't mind, watch a movie that you're into, or hang out with a buddy you like talking to, or drink a beer that goes down easy, and get back off the mat, do it again next week. And if that becomes your program, you're inevitable. Okay, but the reality is the Democrats are catering to the people who have punched themselves in the soul with bad, with either no effort or bad effort, who want the rewards of not actually accomplishing or achieving anything because they've been taught they deserve to take it from more affluent people, as if everybody who's wealthier than you doesn't deserve to be wealthier than you. Of course, most of them do. You know, yeah, some people inherited it. Some people got it through divorce. But the people that wealth actually comes from, somebody created something or worked their ass off and was fiscally responsible to the point that their investments ultimately rewarded them in a way that's far superior to anything you and I have been able to accumulate on our own. It doesn't mean they're evil for outworking us, out hustling us, out innovating us. But that's another reason why socialism has support. There's the people who suck at life that want to live in an everybody gets a trophy society where a loser gets treated like a winner without making any of the winning plays. And then there's that other subset of people who socialism is popular with who just want to believe that they're victims too. Because on the left, there is a hierarchy of oppression. You get points for every marginalized group you represent. It's like the Oscars. You know how in the modern version of the Oscars, you're not eligible to win Best Picture? And unless the lead character, one of the two lead characters is from a marginalized group. So they have a handicap or they're gay or transgender or they represent a minority community. And now the percentage of your crew, okay, needs a story that revolves around something that represents a historically disenfranchised group. So you understand the Godfather could only win an Oscar if halfway through the movie he transitioned to the Godmother and made somebody an offer he couldn't hear because he was deaf. And forget leave the gun, take the cannoli, because they don't like guns. And the cannoli could be from one of those bakeries that doesn't support gay marriage. Think of how dumb that is and what an impediment it is to actually just going out and making the best film and casting the best people. You now have to think in racial quotas, which is bananas. But why is that? Because they're selling perpetual victimhood. Why? Because perpetual victimhood means you can't do it on your own. You need the frickin' government.
10: Government is not the solution to our problem. Government is the problem.
1: But what the Democrats want to do is outsource every one of your personal responsibilities to that government. You know, and that's where socialism gains traction. Hey, childcare is expensive. You're telling me. My wife was a nanny till Lincoln was about 10 years old. so she could take him to work while she was watching somebody else's kids. We couldn't afford health care, so we had to get child care. So we had to get resourceful. You know what I'm saying? You know, people are rents expensive, food's expensive, gas expensive. Cool. You tell me, man. Dude, I was banking out of a shoebox. I get it. Totally get it. But whatever you think is expensive doubles in price if the government starts giving it to you. Because the government doesn't give direct aid to anybody. Do you understand one of the biggest problems with USAID and one of the reasons they're ending it is it's not direct aid. 92%, 92 cents on every dollar we allocate in Washington to a foreign entity never leaves Washington. So if you said, hey, here's $100 for starving people in Ethiopia, congratulations to the starving people in Ethiopia. They get $8. Well, we're moving on. That's how it works. $92 stays in Washington. $8 is the clearance rate. It's about $8.50 on every hundred. It's about $8.50, $8.50 on out of every hundred. So think about that. Okay, if you go out, give $1 million to world hunger. $1 million to world hunger. Okay, congratulations. You just got about $85,000. Well, we're moving on now. We're moving on now. And why do they do that? Because the money goes to salaried employees in these nonprofit organizations that turn a massive profit, to these non-government organizations that are funded by the government.
9: What a fraud.

0: generation that saved Private Ryan. These people want to watch Private Ryan on Netflix and complain that there's not enough diversity in the boats that storm the beach. Does that sound like a formula that beats the Nazis? No. That's why they sit around calling you a Nazi instead, hoping that they'll guilt you into voting for them. Okay, all those people who say, you know, death to America, we deserve 9/11, Israel deserved October 7th, all the people saying that, the Abdul al-Sayeds of the world, have big support because the Democrats go, oh, it's a Big Ten party. Okay, but they don't want you in the party. They don't want me in the party. Okay, they don't even see America as a party, even though we're the great, you know, greatest show on earth. There's nothing close to us. But they're not here because they like the place, which is crazy. Because in a lot of instances, like my mayor here in New York, Mamdani, guy's only been in the country 10 years. He's the mayor of the biggest city in the country. His parents are millionaires. And he's complaining that America's not any fair. Like, that's not a serious person. That's a...
1: The show that sees through the bull...
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5: 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Victory over setbacks. 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
4: There it is, Fox Across America with Jimmy Fallon. 49-year-old man with the haircut of a 5-year-old boy. I just caught myself in the monitor. And I'm only bringing up hair, not to disparage me, but my next guest is having such a good hair day, I denied him headphones. Preston Mizell, back on the show. Do you say Mizell or Mizell?
5: It's Mizell.
4: It is Mizell, right? Yeah. Because everyone I know calls it A-hole. I'm kidding. I've never heard them say your full last name. It's always like, oh, that A-hole. But I will have you know, this A-hole just interviewed J.D. Vance for Fox Digital. That's a big damn deal.
5: Yeah, you know, it was pretty cool. JD in the White House in the West Wing. It was his personal office. Mm-hmm. So not the normal place he does it in, the EEOB. Mm-hmm. But it was a unique experience. I got to tell you, the White House is really, the West Wing is not that big. Yeah. It's actually pretty small. And it's like a fever dream almost. You're walking through, you see cabinet secretaries making coffee. Yep. I mean, it's a wild place.
4: Yeah, you have no idea. I was there. We're not competing. I was obviously...
5: You would win.
4: I was, no, that's not true. But I was in the Oval with the president, and I was only there to get my cocaine out of the lockers. So the whole thing for me, it took about a fever dream. Yeah. I was sweating like I was having a fever. I'm like, where is it? I'm jonesing. I'm kidding. But what you notice in the presence of J.D. Vance specifically, because I've run into him a few times, I've interviewed him on the show, he actually has like a timber in person that I don't even think the TV captures. You know what I'm saying?
5: No.
4: Like, he's got a vibe.
5: He's got a vibe, but he's also, he's kind of a workhorse. Yeah. I mean, the guy's got 4 kids. Mm-hmm. So when I had interviewed him, it was just shortly after he had the 4th kid, right? So, and I said to him, I jokingly was like, hey, listen, you got 4 kids. You're the vice president. I don't know how you're doing this. I don't even have a girlfriend, and I'm stressed out, can barely sleep.
4: Yeah, yeah.
5: So he's really doing a lot of stuff. Well, I mean, halfway through the interview, he had to take a phone call.
4: Can I just jump in?
5: Yeah.
4: One of the reasons he's such a workhorse is because he has 4 kids.
5: That's
4: meaning
5: true.
4: He could be home right now refereeing a pillow fight that ends with people crying and screaming.
5: That's right.
4: There's only so much SpongeBob he has in him. So he's actually working to get away from those. That's what you don't know as a parent. I'm kidding. If your dad worked hard, it's because you suck. I'm kidding, Preston. Don't leave. Don't you dare.
5: Maybe I should get a dog or something.
4: Then you get a dog or something. That's what they say. But no, he is very much on top of it. And it's an interesting thing about politics is when you're around some of these people and you see their humanity, you realize 99% of political discourse is based on how the other side has convinced their followers your guy really is. You know what I'm saying? Like, think how many people like truly hate Donald Trump as like their personality. Meaning it's like, and in sports, the Yankees 5, the Devil Rays 2. But did you see what Trump did? You're like, no. What do you mean? We're talking about the Yankee game.
5: That's right.
4: But the point is that that's unhealthy. But when you meet somebody like him, it's actually really funny. J.D. Vance is funny. He's in the moment.
5: I think one of the best examples of that, too, you go back and watch one of my favorite monologues ever was Bill Maher talking about going to the White House with Trump.
4: Yeah.
5: And you hear the way he talks about, he's like, man, this is a guy I've been hating on for years, forever. Mm-hmm. And I go and I meet him and he's like, he was actually pretty funny. And he would like laugh when I would make jokes at him and stuff. And it's the same vibe from J.D. Vance. Like, he's a normal guy. In his office, he had this glass shrine of Diet Mountain Dew. He had paintings from his kids. I mean, like, he was such a kind of like a normal bro. Like,
4: yeah, I mean, think about the significance of that. Because the Democrats started a rumor that he hooked up with his couch. Okay, do you remember when Tim Walz said that? Which would be a big deal. He would be our first president who was bisexual. Hey, good night, everybody. Come on, Preston's here. Let's tell some dirty jokes. What are we doing?
5: You know,
4: only other question. Okay, we only have 40 seconds. I told you this was going to go fast. The fastest 5 minutes of your life. He does not wear eyeliner. You know, everyone says he wears eyeliner. No, he has like recessed eyes. He has deep brooding eyes. Do you think he wears eyeliner?
5: No eyeliner on that guy. And I can tell you too, I was in Pakistan with him and we were up for 20 hours plus. Mm-hmm. No sleep. Brutal. For the peace negotiation. Mm-hmm. And when he walked out to that press conference, there was no eyeliner to be found because it would be dripping because we were sleepless.
4: Plus, if you're in that part of the world as a man wearing eyeliner, they're coming after you.
5: We wouldn't have made it out.
4: We've had enough decoy flights out of the Middle East this month.
5: That's right.
4: Preston, I thought you crushed it. We should do it again soon.
5: That's right.
4: Preston, look at his work. It's on Fox Digital. Pronounce your last name.
5: It's Mizell. You know, there used to be an E at the end, and it was like Mizelli.
4: It's Mizell. Yeah, it's a stage name now.
5: Yeah, that's it.
4: It used to be Cinnabuns. Now he's back to Mizell. I'm kidding.
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8: I'm meteorologist Mark Thibodeau with the Weather Channel. We'll see the potential for an isolated thunderstorm overnight. Otherwise, just warm and humid, a low of 74. Lots of sunshine, going to be a hot one on Wednesday. Looks like a dry day overall. 95 the high, heat indices to 105. That being said, we can't rule out maybe a pop-up storm. Sunny and hot Thursday, low 75, a high of 96.

0: Whether or not that's going to still be the case after we get through tonight and what the runoff is going to look like is going to be a big question.
1: And it's a too close to call race involving socialist candidate Francesca Hong and her opponent in the Democratic race for governor there. That is now, according to Last Look, literally neck and neck. Earlier, Hong tried to show she's not too extreme for voters.
2: What's extreme is Congressman Tiffany, a longtime D.C. congressman.
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0: Their website is wayofthelord.com, where they push their Find Whey protein that my son is getting pumped up on and Tom Holman's getting pumped up on. How are the Friccioni's doing?
1: We are doing good. How you doing?
0: I'm better now. I didn't know there was going to be a Sharon sighting. I thought you were just going to come by and tank my ratings as always. I'm kidding.
1: Well, no, we figured you needed a ratings boost, so we might as well bring in the big guns.
0: Sharon is good for morale, and everybody knows that. You know, in this show, everybody loves Raymond. Everybody loves Sharon. We do know that. Right. Life in Friccioni land in the month of August, okay? Do you guys do what some of us do, which is... It's vacation season. People are going back to school. We kind of dig a hole. Like right now, if you're looking at me on the Zoom, I look like a couple, okay, right now. And it's just me. I look like I'm in my third trimester right now. Is there downtime in the Friccioni family, or do you just keep pumping and weighing your food?
1: Yeah, not lately. Yeah, we've been busy like crazy this summer. So we haven't had any downtime yet.
0: Okay.
1: Looking forward to some eventually, though, I can tell you that.
0: Well, listen, if you appear on this show enough, you'll get plenty of downtime after a while. They'll be like, get the hell away from me. I'm kidding. But I was thinking of you guys the other day, because obviously I can't read a Tom Holman story now and not think of you. Okay.
1: Yeah, yeah.
0: And I've been calling this the deportation diet to my listeners. Okay. Because I would imagine if you're working in ICE and you're patrolling the border, those guys have to be in some type of shape, no?
1: Absolutely. Yeah. Without a doubt.
0: Now, is that something, this is what I wanted to ask you. Okay. Is that something that you attain in a gym, or is it one of those strengths you get from like wrestling cattle? Because you know, like farmers don't have muscles, but they can beat up everybody.
1: Yeah. yeah. Definitely wrestling cattle.
2: Yeah.
0: Well, if that's all you need for strength, then I should be jacked based on the chicks I hooked up with in college.
1: I'd love to hear about that one of these days.
0: Hey, come on. We got an FCC license here, Friccioni. Let's clean it up a minute. Now, the last time you were on, you did something very gracious for the Fox Across America listeners. They had a code on your website. Can you give that to me?
1: They did, yes. And we have a code, Jimmy20.
0: Oh.
1: And that will... allow them to save 20% off everything on our website.
0: Whoa.
1: Yes.
0: So if it's any of that funky creatine that Lincoln's on?
1: That's right. Yeah, we got to get you back on the creatine.
0: And that's
1: right?
0: Enough out of you. I already told you I was fat. now you're giving me supplements on the air. I'm kidding. No, I love that concept. But the Link man, you know, I told you he leaned out because he's a lifeguard. He's leaving for college, but he's going to work as a lifeguard there just the same. And he does actually, it's a shame. I didn't know you were both going to be on. I would have had him on to say thank you because he swears by it. He thinks it's the greatest stuff in the world. Truly.
1: Nah, he's a good boy. We'll always take care of him.
0: Oh, you guys. So it's thewayofthelord.com, W-H-E-Y, thewayofthelord.com. Yep. The code is Jimmy20. You're going to get 20% off supplements. And you too could be in Jimmy Fail of Shape someday. I should have left that last part off.
2: We're going to have to take you into the gym one day.
1: Yeah, we're going to have to come up there and confiscate you and get you into the gym with a workout. We'll film it.
0: Let me jump. That would be good TV. Let me jump in here, okay? Because I do during the year, like I lift. I grew up, everybody in my family's a cop, so they're all actually kind of in shape. And, you know, we always had pull-up bars and all power racks and squat racks and everything, you know. It was all in my house. Dumbbells, all the anything you could think of. And it's kind of there now. Lincoln has a pretty good set. My trick for me, and this is for real, is if I don't go to the Fox gym here in the building where it's Fox people, I get nothing done. Because if I go to the gym by me, any of the gyms, if it's an LA Fitness, if an Equinox, whatever, I just meet 300 people who watch TV. And now I just wind up, I'm on like a guy date. You know what I'm saying? So I would go to the gym like with you once, but I need an off-site location if I was going to consistently do this. I think that's the problem.
2: Well, then you have to come here.
1: You have to come. Yeah, we have our own commercial facility here at the house. So
0: is that true?
1: Yeah, absolutely true. You can see it on our documentary on our YouTube channel. It has a good section of showing our home gym and what we do here at the house.
0: And it's I can see it now. So you have it's a Hulkamania weight set. I'm kidding.
1: Hulkamania weight set.
0: I'm kidding. It looks nice. We're talking to John Friccioni, his wife Sharon. Their website is thewayofthelord.com. They're giving you 20% off with the code Jimmy20. So if you're trying to turn this bus around after Labor Day, this is what I do, you guys. I give myself like a manifesto, okay? It's like, all right, we got 2 or 3 weeks left of summer. I got to take Lincoln to college. I got to go to San Antonio for stand-up. Then I got to go for Chicago. So what I do is I do like a starting when I get back. We're going to like lock in and meal prep and all of that jazz. How much of your success is attributable to a consistent routine? That's what I wanted to know.
1: A lot of it. Yeah. I mean, that's pretty much, we live our life by structure and routine, especially since we've competed in bodybuilding for so many years and still have intentions to do so. Everything is by time, you know,
0: yeah.
1: Meals are always at a certain time. You know, my wife, she does all the cooking, mm-hmm. all the meal prepping for the two of us. And everything is all based around structure. And then, of course, our awesome supplements that we have.
0: Wow. That's good, Sharon.
3: We always meal plan as well.
1: Yeah, we take everything with us when we go. We still live the lifestyle 100%.
0: Whoa. So you guys meal plan when you travel?
1: Yeah, yeah. And we pretty much every weekend we're on the road at a different event. And
0: wow.
1: Yeah, Sharon's packing up all the food and all the supplements and we take it with us wherever we go.
0: Better people than us on this show, we stripper plan. We don't meal plan. I'm kidding. But hold on a second. Stop it. Everybody behave. I love the concept of that. If only because on the road as a comic, you know, you wind up with a lot of impulsive options. You know what I'm saying?
1: Yeah.
0: And
1: yeah.
0: In my limited experience in media, what I have found is the most successful people have a routine. The phrase they say is, you hear there's this old phrase that greatness is boring because the guy who's great at something has this consistent regimen that he just does every day over and over so he can perform at that level. You dig? So in a weird way, in your field, as competitive bodybuilders, as successful as you are, do you kind of subscribe to that greatness is boring theory?
1: Yeah. I mean, there's not a whole lot of excitement in our life, to be honest with you, at this moment. You know,
3: we are traveling nonstop.
1: Yeah. Other than, you know, we look forward to all the events that we go to, which is pretty much every weekend.
0: Uh-huh.
1: So, yeah, the excitement is just what we make of it, really, at the moment. You know, it's routine.
0: All right, I like that. Well, listen, John, a man with your build could be playing in the WNBA right now if you got sick of bodybuilding.
1: You got to see me do a jump shot. It's not that great.
0: Well, I've watched a lot of I've watched a lot of WNBA. You're in luck. You're going to be just fine. Yeah. I'm kidding. Stop it. The website is thewayofthelord.com. The code is Jimmy20. And the reason I have the Friccionis on, beyond the fact that I like them both as more than friends, is they've become not only the Tom Homan personal trainer, but they're now Lincoln Fela's nutritional gurus. So I have to hear about you guys so much that I feel like I need to come home with some ammo. You know what I'm saying? Because Lincoln would be like, yeah, I mixed the creatine with the thing, and then I put the protein powder in the yogurt. You know what I'm saying? As I'm breaking, as I'm putting a Snickers bar in the ice cream. So this gives me some ammo in the conversation, you say.
3: Protein powder makes good ice cream.
0: Oh, is that true?
1: Oh, yeah, yeah. We have all five flavors make a great ice cream, and the Ninja Creamy is what we use to make the ice cream with. And it's as healthy as you can get because, you know, our proteins are about the healthiest out there on the market. So, yeah, we that's like our cheat meal is we have ice cream several times a week with the protein powder.
0: Oh, wow. I love that. That's funny because Lincoln has it's a Ninja Creamy, which looks like a blender, basically. And he makes his homemade ice cream. So that's what he's doing with your stuff. That's funny.
1: And what Sharon has perfected now, which we've been taking out on the road with us, is we have the Way of the Lord Bakery, and she's perfected protein cookies, like legitimate protein cookies with our protein flavors. And man, have they been a hit like crazy.
0: Oh, like people are into that, I bet, right?
1: Yeah, because they're real pure isolate protein cookies that taste real good, not like, you know, something that you regret afterwards. You know, they're real good. So, you know, a big hit on the road lately.
0: We all know what you're getting at.
1: We'll send you a care package of protein cookies.
0: You never know. I love all of this. So you heard me say it. I'm going to finish this month. I have two stand-up gigs that I have to take Lincoln to college. Then I will be back in town. Like, I'm on the road every weekend. Like, I fly out every Saturday. I fly home every Sunday. So I'm not gone long. But the point is, I don't actually have an excuse not to be in shape by like Thanksgiving. You know what I'm saying? So part of having you on also just puts pressure on me. So you're not, you know what I'm saying? You're not just rehabilitating all of my listeners, but you might, you know what I mean? You might turn me around. You know, you guys could save my career here because I'm telling you, if I wasn't hosting TV right now, I would be the before shot in an Ozempic ad.
1: I think you'll be our little pet project.
0: Ah, that's funny. Well, listen,
1: you're the poster boy for the way of the Lord.
0: Guys, you're trying to make money off this thing. Stop it right now. John and Sharon Friccioni, we love you both. Let's do it again soon, okay?
1: Hey, we appreciate you. Thank you very much.
0: Keep rocking out there. I'll see you soon.
4: I had a member's jacket only when I was little.
0: Oh, you? Wait, oh, whoa! Did you just on the way out of here take a shot at my member's only jacket? She goes, I had a member's only jacket when I was little. So you're saying this hasn't been in style in 20 years? Good for you.
1: I had a black one and a red one when I was a kid.
0: I have three, and I'm telling you this, Sharon. When it comes to members only, I'm pretty sure I'm the only member now. I called up to order one, and the guy was like, seriously, dude? And I was like, no, yeah, I really want one. You gotta, and I have three of them, but yes. I appreciate the tough love on the way out the door.
1: I'm surprised you. The next time around, I'm going to have a members only jacket on.
0: You can't find one that fits you. Good for you. You're going to have a nice sleeveless members only jacket. Good for you.
1: There you go.
0: Take care, John and Sharon. We'll see you soon.
1: All right. Thank you, my friend. Have a great day.
0: You too. Thewayofthelord.com. That is the website. The code is Jimmy20. If you're trying to do what I'm doing and get in shape after Labor Day, because I'm not trying before that. I'm not going to lie to the audience. I'm not going to lie to them. They're great people. And it's funny because I met John Friccioni because I got a phone call from Tom Homan while I was on TV. And anytime Tom Homan calls me,
5: this could be a problem.
0: You know, because I don't know if I made a joke about him and he's going to punch me in the head again. Because the first time Tom Homan was on the show, he almost beat me up because he didn't know I was a comedian. And I made a joke about something very serious. And he goes, maybe I ought to punch you in the head. That's what he said, for real. And I was like, no, come on, I'm a comedian, you know. But one day I was on TV and he called me and I thought it was one of those moments, you know.
5: You do that again and I'll break every bone in your body.
0: But he actually wanted me to meet his personal trainer, John Friccioni. And he was like trying to get me in shape. He's like, we love you. We think you're talented, but it's TV, man. You can't be that fat. Like he literally did that. So I've started having, it's like a straight infomercial. I have the guy on. I read his website. I give you a code because I love the guy. But what happened was their mission was to get me in shape, and they wound up by default. You know when they like wiretapped Carter Page's house at Trump Tower, hoping for incidental recordings of Trump? That's what happened. I was the Carter Page, and they got the recordings of Lincoln, who also lives in the building. And now Lincoln makes that ninja creamy ice cream. It's actually amazing. And is eating all the whey protein and the creatines and stuff like that. So on behalf of a grateful Lincoln fella, you guys have entree to John and Sharon Friccioni. Go to their website. It's actually amazing. Thewayofthelord.com. The code is Jimmy20. We're back after this.
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0: two guests for the final 4 minutes of the show, but it'll feel longer. You know him and love him as the dynamic duo known as Maxed Out. Max Blake, Max Kvyat from Fox News Saturday Night. Back in studio, the crowd goes wild. I should point out Max Blake is, of course, a superstar producer for Riley Gaines.
1: That's right.
0: So, I mean, this is your Super Bowl.
1: Yeah, you're lucky I had a chance to step out of my office today.
0: I mean, literally, you're like a Macy's manager on Black Friday. Trans stuff is back in the news.
1: I'm recruiting my own WNBA team over here.
0: So it is on fire. But we just wanted to, you know, get the band back together because I haven't seen you boys in a while.
1: Absolutely. Overdue.
0: We were doing some fun Maxed Outs on the show. It's funny because everything's a duet today. I just had John and Sharon Friccioni, who are Tom Homan's personal trainers. They were pushing the deportation diet. And they had a website, thewayofthelord.com. They had a promo code, Jimmy20. Do you guys have a website and a promo code?
1: No, I was going to say, is that who that guy was? I thought that guy threw me at a DJ's 30 times last summer.
0: Friccioni is a big guy.
1: Yeah, looks it.
0: He's a big guy. So he is, if they're listening on WBEN in Buffalo, we know you are. He is like Tom Homan, a lifelong Bills fan. Like a Bills junkie guy.
1: Oh, yeah.
0: And like to really happened. I was filling in on the five. I got a phone call from Tom Homan after telling an ice joke. And I've had my life like legitimately threatened by Tom Homan before. And then when he calms down, he says, it's fine. Okay, but you know, it's not fine. That knot in your neck, that bursted blood vessel in your eye is not fine. You're like, well, good now. There is no me and you. You know, that whole thing isn't a Pulp Fiction. But he called me up after I got off the five one day and I saw it in my caller ID. And he goes, Jimmy Fail, Tom Homan, the greatest border security in the history of this country. You can look it up. That's what he said. He's like, what's up? He's like, you know, I don't know if anybody's going to tell you, but you look fat on TV. I'm like, no. Like, I tell me that all the time. He's like, I'm gonna connect you to my trainer. He's going to help you out. So he connected me with John Friccioni, and I'm happy to say that after knowing this man for 6 months, Lincoln is down 12 pounds.
1: That's great.
0: Using all of his supplements. All I'm doing is giving the FedEx guy a signature. I don't know how many calories you burn signing a box. But here we are. But wouldn't you just agree really quick? We have like 2 minutes to do this. Anyone who's trying to turn their lives around ain't doing it in the last 3 weeks of August. Don't you have to go post Labor Day?
1: Oh, absolutely. Or like everyone else, just wait until New Year's Day, right?
0: Well, but no, I don't have that kind of window. I just signed a new contract. Like, they're starting to whisper in the halls. You know what I mean? I got to turn this. But when I, you know when I knew something was up? I actually played this on our show. Mm-hmm. Last Saturday, they had me on Fox and Friends just so Lara Trump could hit me with a pie, which really is their way of like, they're shaming me.
1: Right.
0: Like,
1: well, you were like, a big target. Like,
0: we went from pushing Ozempic to hitting you with pie is a way of being like, all right, if you want to do this, you're going to do this, though.
2: Right. It's the reverse Uno card that they played. They're like, all right, we'll just make you fat.
0: We'll turn it around. Back in the day, Lincoln had this game called Pop the Pig. And it was like a Hungry Hippo game where you just fed the pig tokens and its stomach expanded. And then if you were the guy who popped the pig, you lost.
1: Right.
0: Well, they literally played Pop the Pig with you. No one says anything. It's corporate America. You know what I mean? So it's always like, hey, Jimmy, I heard a funny joke at the gym. Do you ever go to the gym? You know what I mean? That's what they do. So if the head of Homeland Security is staving an intervention and the network's hitting me with pie, I've got to get down to a respectable weight here.
1: Absolutely.
0: 265, 270, I think, is my...
2: maybe you could team up with RFK. You know, you have to hit this weight limit or otherwise you're deported.
0: Yeah,
2: you know,
0: the problem with RFK is, no, I like the weight limit. I like the deportation thing. It's the dead raccoon penis that gets me down. You think John Friccioni has some interesting supplements?
1: No, that's what got me on board with it.
0: Check out thewayofbobbykennedy.com. Max and Max, you still got it.
2: Come on, baby.
0: Show's over. Pay up. Get out. We'll see you tomorrow.
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13: Graham advances. I'm Sue Guzman, Fox News. Senator Darlene Graham has now advanced to a runoff election in South Carolina. Senator Graham extending a thank you tonight to President Trump.
14: I want to thank President Trump, his steadfast support, and his complete and total endorsement means so much to me. He knows that I will stand with him and fight for his agenda.
13: She will face Congressman Ralph Norman in a runoff, who is questioning Graham's lack of political experience.
15: Where does she stand on pro-life? Where does she stand on the death penalty? Where will she stand on spending? So we'll get into the debate, which I welcome the debate. My record is an open book. You know what I've done.
13: The runoff schedule for August 25th. Polls are closed in Wisconsin. Voters may soon know if Francesca Hong will be the latest progressive Democrat to secure a primary win. Fox's Alexandria Hoff.
16: The outcome of tonight's primary, this will truly shape how the Democratic Party at large engages with voters, because a Francesca Hong victory will mean that the DSA's influence on the party has been cemented. Hong cast her ballot in Madison, Wisconsin earlier today. She's a Democratic Socialist member of the state assembly and a former chef who has found that Democrats in at least her areas where she's popular, they truly have an appetite for taking a sharp left turn. But in the past 2 weeks, she's also embarked on this balancing act, trying to soothe concerns from other state Democrats over her electability in November. She's walked back some of those outlandish past statements we've heard about, you know, defunding the police, abolishing prisons, the Senate, and Thanksgiving, saying she's evolved on those.
13: Representative Tom Tiffany won on the Republican side, and Connecticut Governor Ned Lamont defeated a state representative, Josh Elliott, as he seeks a third term of, he got his third term of office. And in Minnesota, Amy Klobuchar won the Democratic nod for governor of Minnesota, and Minnesota House Speaker Lisa DeMuth won Republican Minnesota's governor's primary. 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
13: Russia has freed an American believed to have been held in an abusive prison for many years. Here's Fox's Jared Halpern with more.
4: Marine veteran Robert Gilman is returning to U.S. soil after 4 years in a Russian prison. Advocates for his release have warned Gilman is gravely ill and was near death. The 32-year-old American teacher was arrested in 2022 and convicted of beating a police officer and later convicted of assaulting a prison official. His sentence was extended to 10 years. Officials say Gilman has been in a disassociative stupor for 47 days after suffering abuse in prison and was moved to a civilian hospital and hooked up to a feeding tube before his release. Gilman was one of 8 Americans believed to remain in Russian custody. At the White House, Jared Halpern, Fox News.
13: We are learning about the cloak and dagger techniques used by the Secret Service to try to fool Iran into thinking President Trump was returning from last month's NATO summit in Turkey aboard Air Force One. The plane took off without him in case of a feared Iranian attack.
9: The Washington Post reporting that despite President Trump climbing up and boarding onto the Air Force One jumbo jet, he didn't actually take that plane. The report says that minutes later, the president was shuttled away in an airport catering truck. The president was taken to a smaller plane, an Air Force C-32A. Members of the press and other staffers from the White House were still on that Air Force One plane. White House Communications Director reacting to this story this week, saying, as the president has said recently, there are many enemies of America who have their sights on him. We use every tool at our disposal to address those threats.
13: Fox's Alex Hogan at the White House. Alabama, Oklahoma, and Tennessee planning to execute inmates on Thursday. This marks the first time in nearly 16 years that 3 people are scheduled for execution on the same day in the United States. I'm Sue Guzman. This is Fox News.
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23: I'm meteorologist Mark Thibodeau with the Weather Channel. We'll see the potential for an isolated thunderstorm overnight. Otherwise, just warm and humid, a low of 74. Lots of sunshine, going to be a hot one on Wednesday. Looks like a dry day overall. 95 the high, heat indices to 105. That being said, we can't rule out maybe a pop-up storm. Sunny and hot Thursday, low 75, a high of 96.

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1: Here comes primary day across the country as we take to the polls to decide between Republicans and people who didn't study math or history in the Democratic Party. Socialism on the march. We will get you up to speed because one of the Moonbats, who represents the DSA, just went on national television and called to defund the police.
2: That's stupid. Use your common sense.
1: Weapons grade stupid. This is the dumbest time there's ever been to be alive. But we will educate, we will opiate the masses with our wit and wisdom on a big Tuesday episode of Fox Across America. 888-788-9910. Always the phone number if you want to be a part of the show. Of course, it's also the phone number if you don't want to be a part of the show. If you just want to call in and you just want to give me the business. You've been listening for 5 minutes. You know what I'm saying? And you have an opinion of the show.
3: You're a stupid man.
1: Okay, we can take it. It doesn't matter. This is a kumbaya show. You are all welcome.
4: This sounds very gay.
1: Regardless, be a Republican, be a Democrat. We throw our arms wide open. Libertarian, independent, just do not be a... I mean, in truth, and happy Tuesday. If you were a socialist, we'd want to hear from you. I would like to have a productive conversation around the rise of socialism in this country, because it would be the first thing productive related to the word socialism. Okay, it has starved hundreds of millions of people throughout history. It has bankrupted every country that has ever implemented it. When socialism took over Venezuela, they were a net exporter of energy. There were Citgo gas stations all over the country. I used to fill up my taxi at them every day. There was one on 8th Avenue and 12th Street, one of them on 24th and 10th Avenue. And those were the two gas stations I went to every single day when I was a New York City cab driver. And yes, Citgo was flourishing. And yes, Venezuela was a net exporter of fuel because of something called capitalism. Okay, the socialists overthrew their government, took over, gained control of the media and the military. And you know what they were doing within 5 years of that happening? They were eating their zoo animals. Okay, that's a real thing. Give it a Google if you're bored. Okay, when I get on the air, I am not a gloom and doom, scare you into seeing it my way guy. I just want to have a fair fight. Throw every silly fact on the table. Let you do what you want with them. Hopefully I can give them to you in an entertaining way. I can distill them in a way that picks up the mood at work or wherever the hell you happen to be. Serving time in a prison. If you're listening to me, there is a very high chance you're serving time in prison right now. I know this because I correspond with you and your parents. And I appreciate everybody reaching out. I appreciate their support. And I hope everybody keeps their heads up. Now, if you're in a prison right now, you might be voting for the socialists because they want to abolish the prisons in this country. I mean,
4: well, that's the dumbest thing I've heard of.
1: I'm going to play you a clip in this hour. Okay, of a member of the DSA. But you understand she's not the one on the ballot. So we'll hear from the ones on the ballot first. Because the primaries tonight in Wisconsin feature their governor, Francesca Hong, the moon bat who wanted to cancel Thanksgiving. Thanksgiving, which has been a fixture in our country since 1621, when the pilgrims had dinner with Elizabeth Warren's family. Okay, we've now got this nutbag who says we were going to cancel Thanksgiving. We're going to abolish prisons. We're going to defund the police. And her explanation now, is that, well, I had a lot of bad takes. I was trying to become a sports journalist major, and I was, you know, caught up in the moment. And the next thing you know, I wanted to abolish the prisons, defund the police, and run off and kill the white man, even though she's married to the white man and has a white son. Okay, I say this all the time. I am a capitalist, but I hope and pray that someday I will be rich enough to become a socialist. Because everybody talking to you about socialism is either really rich themselves or they have really rich parents.
5: He's a lousy dad, but he's right.
1: Okay, but here's her take on it. This is Francesca Hong saying it was just like crazy, you guys. Clip 14.
6: A lot of folks that I meet are single moms like me, restaurant owners who are going through COVID. And I was actually trying to become a sports journalist when I first went to college. So I learned then you have some hot takes, sometimes bad takes on Twitter. And I let my feelings out into the world.
1: So no big deal. I just destroyed morale amongst the national police in this country, emboldened the criminals, furthered a society where we have more empathy for the guy who breaks the law than his victim who abides by it. But no big deal. You win some, you lose some, right? You have some hot takes on Twitter. I mean, come on, man.
3: This is total crap.
1: Is it ever? Okay, but understand, that is on the ballot in Wisconsin, and it's winning. Like, Francesca Hung is favored to win today. The cancel Thanksgiving lady. And she talks about, you know, Halloween's bad. And now she's evolved, though. I'll give you some of the clips. Here's toxic white supremacy. She's married to a white guy. She has a white kid. And here she is telling us toxic white supremacy.
7: That is totally absurd.
1: Here it is, clip 17.
8: We have a lot of internal reckoning to do, but that it's important to see it through the lens of toxic white supremacy culture that is ingrained in this country's history, that racism is actually at the backbone of this history. And when people talk about Constitution, you know, federalism, the rights of the people, we really have to take a step back and look at, you know, how those rights have really only been offered up to a certain group.
1: Oh, man.
3: What would you do with a brain if you had one?
1: There is not a single solitary group in this country that has more rights in the year 2026 than any other group. This is the most tolerant and inclusive society in the history of the world. Meaning if you're black, white, gay, Asian, straight, trans, doesn't matter, Muslim, Latino, whatever it is, this is the best place on earth to be you, which is why people from all of those backgrounds migrate to this country in higher numbers than they migrate to those countries.
9: I think he's got a point.
1: And the point is, she's full of But the larger point to be made here is when you hear her say something like, well, this country 200 years ago was founded at a time of slavery. She wants you to sit here in the year 2026 and be obsessed with what we did 200 years ago. But her calling to defund the police 2 years ago? Oh, give me a break, guys. That was 2 years ago. Come on, why are we still talking about that? That was 2 years ago. Don't you realize that 200 years ago? I mean, it's the dumbest thing that I've ever heard.
10: This is the biggest schmuck I've ever met.
1: Okay, but understand, this, it's on the ballot, man. Okay, Megan Romer, the DSA co-chair. You know, I played you these clips yesterday. Alexandria Ocasio-Cortez saying she's a member of the New York City DSA. Here it is, clip 28.
11: Are you still a member of Democratic Socialists of America?
12: Of the New York City chapter.
11: The New York City chapter, not the national.
12: No.
11: And what's the difference?
12: So every DSA chapter is formed locally.
11: Yeah.
12: And so the New York City DSA chapter, those are folks that you know. It's kind of like your local union chapter.
11: Yeah.
12: And yeah.
1: Oh, God.
5: AOC is a dope.
1: So she's a member of the DSA of New York specifically. She wants you to know New York specifically. She doesn't necessarily co-sign what they say around the rest of the country, but New York specifically. Okay, well, here's the lady who runs New York specifically, Megan Romer, co-chair of the DSA, flat out telling you she has no idea how to tax the hell out of millionaires. The plan is we're going to tax the hell out of millionaires, except there's no plan on how to do it, what it would provide, how we would implement it, and how you'd get those millionaires to just hand over their money instead of hiring accountants and lawyers, pleading it down, making a settlement, and then passing the bill on to the working class.
13: Thanks, big government weenuses.
1: What people in the DSA don't tell you, and they're all rich. Megan Romer's parents are rich. AOC's parents are rich. AOC says she grew up in the Bronx. She grew up in Yorktown Heights. It is 42 miles from the Bronx. Elizabeth Warren spent more time in the Battle of Little Bighorn than AOC spent in the Bronx, to stick with this theme. But you understand, these people have no plan, no appreciation, no concept or understanding of hard work, of what it means to go out there and accomplish something in this world. They just want to tear things down. But she said, we're going to tax the hell out of the rich. That's what they want you to believe right now. Well, your problem is not that you have the richest government in the history of the world, and they've somehow spent it into $37 trillion worth of debt.
9: That is financial lunacy.
1: But that's not the problem. The problem is we should be spending even more. Come on, we're $37 trillion in debt. What's another $5, $10 trillion? What are we talking about here? But you understand, the 1% of income earners in this country, the upper 1% of people in this country, pay 50% of the taxes. 50%. 1% pay 50%. So when you talk about equity, okay, where is the equity in that? Now, granted, they make more money, but the 1% pay 50%. And the reason it's only 50, it would be higher under our laws, but they can legally challenge tax bills, write certain things off, make settlements with the IRS. And that's why raising taxes always winds up falling on the burden of the little guy. Okay, if you hit a middle-class guy like me, I've been audited 3 times. I do my own taxes. 1 year I got back, I think, $1,000. 1 year I owed him $400. 1 year I owed him $200. But when I saw they wanted their $200 from a cab driver, I was like,
14: that can't be good.
1: How broke are we that they want my $200? You know, I've been in this thing. And, you know, I will tell you, the last time I got audited by the IRS, the guy called me up and goes, wow, you're the most famous person I've ever audited. And Biden was the president at the time. I was like, ooh, it's almost as if I'm being audited because you know who where I work and how I vote.
15: What in the wide, wide world of sports is going on here?
1: I don't have an answer. I don't know. Could have been a coincidence. But the point is, the little guy always gets crushed. If the answer is raising taxes, if we got to raise taxes to do it, then your taxes are getting raised as the little guy. Because the rich guy, okay, has an accountant, has a lawyer. They make settlements for pennies on the dollar. Why? Because they're good with money. And they know that that money can be better utilized in the hands of free market enterprise than it can by giving it to the same government that took the richest, literally the richest country in the history of the world. There's never been a more prosperous country than America. And we're $37 trillion in debt. And you understand what the DSA represents is not a doubling down on

0: We need to look at what we need to pay for in the interim, what sort of tax base we need for that to happen, and then and build from there.
1: Oh, shut up, woman.
2: So what's the plan? I don't have one. We're going to tax the hell out of millionaires. Why? For like what reason? What are you going to do? We don't really like know that yet, but we just don't want to like be dependent on millionaires. Her parents are millionaires. She's dependent on millionaires. And they're on TV with a straight face, telling you the problem is the very thing that makes her life possible. Someone with no job, who's not doing anything of in productive means whatsoever, but can sit here and tell you that the system is the problem, because that's what they're ultimately selling, is victimhood. In the Democratic Party, there is a hierarchy of oppression. You get points if you're gay, you get a lot of points if you're trans, you get points if you're a minority, obviously points if you're a migrant, you get points if you're a minority criminal. Oh my God, they hold you in the highest regard. Okay, I'm going to play you a clip in this hour of a woman who wants to defund the police and the prisons and just admitted it on live TV for the whole world to hear.
3: Some of these women, they're so stupid.
2: 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But you know who's stupider, to go with a word? The people who happen to be voting for them.
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4: There it is, Fox Across America with Jimmy Fallon. You know, things are getting bad in the Democratic Party when Joe Scarborough is sounding off. And I believe me, I think Joe Scarborough is an actual circus clown. He's the guy who told you in the run-up to the presidential debate that this was the sharpest Joe Biden ever. Everybody knows the clip. I've played it a million times. You might as well hear it again.
5: Start your tape right now, because I'm about to tell you the truth. And F you if you can't handle the truth. This version of Biden, intellectually, analytically, is the best Biden ever. Not a close second. And I've known him for years. The Brzezinskis have known him for 50 years. If it weren't the truth, I wouldn't say it.
6: You're a liar.
4: I mean, seriously.
7: You're a bald-faced liar. A liar.
4: It's the sharpest Joe Biden ever.
6: You told some of the biggest lies that I've ever heard of in my whole life.
4: Now, it was obviously propaganda, but why was he doing that? Because he wants to win. Like, he really wants the Democrats to win. Sometimes they say the media is activist masquerading as journalist. He's just an activist masquerading as an activist. So here are his comments on the DSA. Joe Scarborough, sort of to his credit, is trashing the DSA and saying some of these positions are non-starters for other people, meaning he is concerned that they're non-starters for other people. If he legitimately thought they could win, he'd be like, bombs away. It's more important to him to win. You get it? Here it is, clip 21.
5: I don't need people telling me, oh, you have to just turn a blind eye to people saying that women getting raped on October 7th didn't matter in the grand scheme of things. Americans aren't going to support that. This is not about me. This is about the Democrats, once again, fumbling the football on the two-yard line when they have a chance to make great gains, but being so woke to call out the obvious. I swear to God, it's crazy that we're even having this conversation. If somebody says a woman being raped doesn't matter in the grand scheme of things, it's okay to call that person out and demand that candidates distance themselves from those people. If you want to rule over a party and win elections. If somebody says going to a rally the day after Hamas slaughters more Jews than any time since the Holocaust. It's okay for Chuck Schumer. It's okay for Hakeem Jeffries to call that despicable and demand that people distance themselves from that.
8: And in theory, you go, wow, so this Scarborough guy is gonna has a moral compass.
9: That is a fact check false.
8: He's not even mad that they're doing it. He's mad that it's gonna hurt the party. That's the point. These people don't stand for anything other than power.
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12: I'm meteorologist Mark Thibodeau with the Weather Channel. We'll see the potential for an isolated thunderstorm overnight. Otherwise, just warm and humid, a low of 74. Lots of sunshine, going to be a hot one on Wednesday. Looks like a dry day overall. 95 the high, heat indices to 105. That being said, we can't rule out maybe a pop-up storm. Sunny and hot Thursday, low 75, a high of 96.

0: out that's going to still be the case after we get through tonight, and what the runoff is going to look like is going to be a big question.
1: In Connecticut, Governor Ned Lamont has won the Democratic primary, defeating State Representative Josh Elliott as the governor seeks a third term. Lamont will face Republican State Senator Ryan Fazio in November. In Minnesota, Senator Amy Klobuchar has won the Democratic nomination for governor. On the Republican side, MyPillow founder Mike Lindell, who was backed by President Trump running against Minnesota House Speaker Lisa DeMuth, has lost that race. The Trump-backed U.S. Representative Tom Tiffany has won the Republican nomination for governor in Wisconsin. 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
3: every down running back on Fox News Saturday night. She's going to be a booker. That's a big damn deal. We're fired up. Janice was welcomed to the show on our airwaves yesterday. Everything that happens in my career happens on this show first. Like, if you are a regular listener to this show, you knew that I got my own TV show called Fox News Saturday Night an hour before the rest of the world found out. Okay, it's not a big lag, but it's a lag. You find out first because I have met most of this audience. I have been on tour, thanks to my comedy pimp, William, pretty much every waking moment of my adult life since the show took off. And I am here to announce there are two more dates that have just been added to the calendar. And that's a big deal. It is a big deal. These are February. So on February 20th of 2027, February 20th of 2027, so this coming February, I will be at the Lexington Opera House in Lexington, Kentucky. I mean, yeah, it's a big deal. That is, you know what's funny? It's the Lexington Opera House, but I expect the crowd to sound like that clip from the Blues Brothers. Chicken wire in front of the stage. Let's get rowdy. Okay, those tickets go on sale this Friday, August the 14th, 10 a.m. local time in Lexington. But they are having a venue pre-sale tomorrow, Wednesday, August the 12th. So if you want to see me in Lexington, Kentucky, February the 20th, that show definitely sell out. We're only doing one. It's a Lexington Opera House. You can get those tickets beginning this Friday at foxacrossamerica.com. But wait, there's more. The following week, because I'm never off. I'll never be off again. My Lincoln went away to college. I have nothing to do when I'm home. Okay. I mean, I'm going to take Jenny with me on the road. So don't take that as a shot at Jenny, because you'll see Jenny at a lot of these shows. But on February the 27th, we're headed back to Boise, Idaho. We're going to be at the Morrison Center in Boise, Idaho. And again, people are fired up for that. We've sold out the Egyptian Theater a couple of times. They're moving us to a bigger venue. So Boise, you better show up. We got to do this. Those tickets also go on sale this Friday, August the 14th at 10 a.m. So you got two extra dates to see me. Okay, Lexington, Kentucky, Boise, Idaho. Both of those dates on sale this Friday, 10 a.m., foxacrossamerica.com. If you want real comedy in the meantime, here's the clip. Francis Gill. Now, I opened the show on this. Talking about how we have primaries tonight in Wisconsin, in Minnesota, you know, woke liberal states.
13: Everything woke turns to
3: okay, but the point is, I bring all of this up as to say, the group with all of the momentum and all of the money are the Democrat Socialists of America. Why do they have so much money? Are their policies really popular?
18: Not even close.
3: Okay, do they even explain their policies most of the time?
18: Not even close.
3: No, they just yell things like tax the rich, empty the prisons, abolish ICE. But they never quite explain what happens next. Well, the reason they have money is because special interests that hate this country and want to destroy it, I don't want to be that guy. I don't. On any level do I want to be that guy. Okay. But the reality is they're getting all of their money from far left super PACs, NGOs, and people who think the West is the worst thing to ever happen to this planet. Okay. The reality is, obviously, America is the greatest source of good the world has ever known. That's not a propagandist statement. Our system of capitalism has raised billions of people out of starvation and poverty around the world. We are the biggest source of financial aid to the rest of the world to this day. As I speak to you right now, despite all of the Doge cuts and spending reforms in Washington, okay, we basically shaved 20 minutes off the trip to the moon. We're still spending that much money. Okay, but today, as we're on the air having this conversation all over the country, depending on where you're listening, if you're on the West Coast, maybe you say this morning because you're on KSRO. Maybe in New York this evening. I don't know how you roll. I'm not going to tell you how to live your life. I don't know. You know, 6-hour time differences between here and Hawaii, and the people listening on the other side of the world are like a day ahead of us. There's a guy who messaged me from Australia. He's like, hey, mate, listen to you in Australia. I'm a day ahead. I'm like, great. Send me the sports scores. I could make some money. You know, if it's actually Wednesday where you're listening right now and you know the score to Tuesday's games, yo, I will hook you up if you give me that information.
19: Paying in cash.
3: But the point is, okay, the DSA has all of the momentum because they have all of the cash.
19: It costs a lot of money to run for political office.
3: The donors call the shots in the Democrat Party. And I said this to you. When Mamdani won the New York City mayor's race, I said, hey, if socialism wins in New York, the people bankrolling it are going to pour an avalanche of money into the races around the country.
20: Money, money, money, money, money, money, money.
3: And they have. And the Democratic Socialist candidates are outraising the establishment candidates 10 to 1 right now. They have the momentum. It's not because a majority like their views. It's because they have the money. They have the momentum. They're flooding small, low turnout races, and they're winning. And winning equates to more momentum, which, of course, equates to more donor enthusiasm, which, of course, allows them to turn around and say,
21: we want more money.
3: And they get more money. So the DSA on the march. But you might stop and go, hey, what do they really stand for? I heard this show was called Fox Across America. What is that, some right-wing caricature of what the left stands for? Misinformation? Not even kind of, sort of, a little. I don't tell you what people mean. I let them say it. Like, meaning in modern politics, a lot of people do that. You know, they'll say, oh, you know, Donald Trump said all Mexicans are drug dealers and rapists. But he didn't say that. You know, that was their characterization of what he said. You know, Donald Trump didn't condemn the neo-Nazis and the white nationalists. He said there were fine people on both sides.
22: And you had people, and I'm not talking about the neo-Nazis and the white nationalists, because they should be condemned totally.
3: But you understand, you can mischaracterize somebody's statements. The old saying about the truth makes it around the world like twice before, you know, a lie makes it around the world before the truth has a chance to put its pants on. I don't remember the saying. I just remember it was the 90s, and there was so much talk about people's pants being off because of President Clinton. And, you know,
23: this is not okay.
3: I don't remember the exact statement, but I definitely heard it in the 90s. Okay, but the DSA has a surrogate by the name of Frances Gill. She goes on to NBC4 in Los Angeles and is flat out asked, what are your policies? It says you want to defund the police and abolish prisons. Again, imagine that. So you have no cops, you have no jail. So he's asked about that. She's asked about that, Frances Gill. And she stumbles to explain it. And so the anchor, to his credit, pushes her and says, hey, what if my daughter gets raped? If there's no police and no prisons, what recourse do we have? And she goes, well, I don't want to get into hypotheticals. But someone getting raped is not a hypothetical. Statistically, it's happening a few million times a year in this country. But the people who want to be in charge want to empty the prisons and defund the police, and they don't have a plan to replace them.
24: What the hell is the world coming to?
3: Listen to this clip. This is intellectually disqualifying, but what she is a co-chair of a party that has all the political momentum. Like, this woman, this statement is emblematic of the views the Democrats who are running as socialists have. The police are inherently racist because they've been taught this reductive language of, you know, the cops are just a bunch of old white boys driving around, running a killing kebab, like it's Klan time. Except when you look at the demographics of police in this country, every major municipality in this country is minority majority. Places, New York, where she's doing this interview, in Los Angeles, they have more minorities than white people on the force. Okay, and there's nobody with a single solitary stat that says police are killing minorities at a higher rate than white people, nor do they have that stat to support unarmed minorities being killed by police. You can go look for it and call into the show. I'm not going to say, hey, well, I'll be. I was wrong. Okay, prove me wrong. I'd love it. I'd be fine with it. Okay, this is not the kind of show where I need to be the omnipotent be-all, say-all. But here is Frances Gill, who is running the DSA out there, flat out trying to explain what getting rid of all the cops and prisoners would mean in a society where crimes will continue to take place. Here it is, clip 25.
25: If my daughter is assaulted and raped, is there any agency that would seek to find her assailant and bring him to justice?
26: Of course, yeah, of course.
25: What would it be if not police, and where would he be if not a jail?
0: So I really want to avoid getting kind of caught into these hypotheticals and talk more about the reality that we're actually facing right now, which is that we're spending absolutely outrageous amounts of money on police and policing, and we're not spending money on things that actually make people safe.
1: That was a hot mess inside a dumpster fire, inside a train wreck.
3: So somebody gets raped, there's no cops, there's no jails. What now? Well, I don't want to get into hypotheticals. But what do you mean? That's not a hypothetical. This is an everyday act of life. But you know what's more disqualifying? The fact that she says we've got to defund police and spend the money on things that make people safer. I mean,
4: look, if you hate cops just because they're cops, the next time you get in trouble, call a crackhead.
3: Unfortunately, somebody already called a crackhead and put her in charge of the Democrat Socialist of America.
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0: Oh, girl. Big Tuesday episode of Fox Across America. Primary day around the country, specifically in Wisconsin and Minnesota. That's where most of our attention lies because some of these socialist moon bets are on the ballot. Here is Alexandria Ocasio-Cortez. Now, she was on the Sunday shows this weekend, something she has not done in years and years and years. Why? Because every time she opens her mouth, it is like an actual train wreck.
1: She's not real smart.
0: Okay. AOC's last appearance on the national stage was when she went over to the security conference and didn't know where Venezuela was located. It was really rough. I mean, it was good for me because I host a Saturday night comedy show that won its time slot again. Hey, girl. But that's not important. Let's keep the focus on AOC. So because a lot of Democrats that are running for office are running on positions that are disqualifying, they're all trying to pretend they don't believe it anymore. They're saying, well, it was 2020. Things were crazy. You know, COVID was going on. We were all a little nuts in COVID times. Am I right, you guys? But defunding the police has nothing to do with COVID. The COVID did not spread by defunding police. I mean, COVID might have spread by people protesting the police because while schools were closed and churches were closed and restaurants were closed and airlines were closed and cruise ships were closed and all kinds of small businesses were closed, you know what you were allowed to do? Go out into the street and protest. Okay, and a lot of people at the time said, hey, if there's a double standard here, then there's no standard. That's why one of the reasons a lot of people didn't want to get the vaccine is they were telling you as an American, hey, you got to get vaccinated or people are going to die. But at the same time, they let 20 million people across the border unvaccinated. So how the hell does that not contaminate the issue one way or the other? I'm going to talk about the vaccine in the next hour because we got more revelations yesterday about Anthony Fauci.
2: He should be behind bars.
0: But the point is, everybody, including Dr. Fauci, wishes they had a do-over on some of these extremist takes because they were never based in fact or some type of good faith political disagreement. They were all based in Democrats will say or do anything to stop Trump from being in power. Okay, let me just give you some hypotheticals here. They're not even hypotheticals. They happened. Okay, we had never once ever arrested a president in the history of this country. Donald Trump got arrested. We've never, multiple times, we've never indicted a president on one single criminal count. He got indicted on 96 different criminal counts. 96. Okay, never raided a president's home before. He got raided. Never impeached a president twice. He got impeached twice. Okay, understand, none of this stuff went anywhere. The process was the punishment. Russian collusion?
3: It was made up by these sick people.
0: What the Democrats are running on right now is they've decided that if they call Republicans bad enough, that automatically makes them good. But that's what they believe. They're like, so if Trump's Hitler for 4 years, then yes, they were justified in impeaching him twice, raiding his house, suing to take him off the ballot, shooting him in Butler, Pennsylvania, trying to shoot him again at his own golf course, trying to shoot him again at the White House Correspondents' Dinner, trying to shoot him again last week at his golf resort in California. And oh, by the way, we're keeping tabs on this Air Force One story where Trump boarded Air Force One and then got off it via catering van. And Air Force One flew out of as a decoy for all intents and purposes. Flew out of Turkey as a decoy. Now, it's going to come as a shock to a lot of people in the media. But yes, the Secret Service does prioritize the president's life over theirs. But one thing being misrepresented by this report, even if it is true, is they didn't let Air Force One fly off on its own like it was some single engine Cessna being piloted by a hobby flyer. Okay, it had the same military escort as others, but yes, if the threat was that grave, you want the president to be somewhere else. You do. Okay, but a lot of people are taking exception to that, but that's the reality. Donald Trump is the most threatened president here and abroad in the history of this country because he's just that consequential. And one of the reasons the stakes are that high is people spent 10 years calling him Hitler, a Putin puppet, a threat to democracy. He's going to ban abortion. He's going to take away black rights and gay rights and women's rights, even though, I mean, he's got the highest numbers for any president with any Republican in those groups since Gerald Ford. You know, people paying attention don't hate him. Donald Trump's been better for black Americans than any Democrat president we've ever had. I mean, literally. People go, what about Abraham Lincoln? Except, yeah, he was a Republican, you nutbag.
1: When you're right, you're right. And you're right.
0: I mean, you might not know that, but the average person doesn't think that. They think the Klan's like a Republican thing. The Dixiecrats, Jim Crow, all Democrats. But here's Alexandria Ocasio-Cortez. When they destroyed your small business, wouldn't let you attend a funeral, wouldn't let a kid graduate high school, go to prom, play high school sports, couldn't visit somebody in the hospital, couldn't go to work, couldn't travel, couldn't go out to eat. Here's AOC saying, well, it was just crazy. Woke one was crazy. Here it is, clip 27.
4: I mean, I think that a lot of these races, even right now, they'll have a tendency to be nationalized.
5: Yeah.
4: But these races ultimately are local, and all politics are local. My understanding is that Francesca Hong has made clear her present stances to her electorate.
5: Yeah, she's moved away from a lot
4: of that. She's moved away from it. And I have a local city councilman that has this saying, woke one was crazy.
3: You suck, you jackass.
0: But that's the plan. They put her on the Sunday shows because that is the official talking point of the Democratic Party. Oh, it was the crazy time, 2020. We had COVID going on. It was just crazy. So, yeah, we had insane ideas that we want to distance ourselves from because the moment got crazy. Well, here's a newsflash. The moment's always crazy. So if you were impressionable to something stupid then, you're impressionable to something stupid now. And we know that because you're all campaigning for socialism.
6: I'll tell you that for the king.
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0: Another primary night. I'm Ted Lindner, Fox News. Darlene Graham has advanced to the Republican special primary runoff election for U.S. Senate in South Carolina. This is to fill late Senator Lindsey Graham's seat for the full term. President Trump reacting to the news Tuesday night.
12: It's great that she's doing so well, and she's a very good woman, and she's got good genetics because she's related to Lindsey, who's a real professional. So we'll see. I'm going to call her right now. She just called me.
0: The runoff, where Darlene Graham will take on Representative Ralph Norman, is set for August 25th. Polls are closed in Wisconsin. Voters will soon know if Francesca Hong is the latest progressive Democrat to win a primary this midterm season.
5: Fox's Alexandria Hoff.
6: The outcome of tonight's primary, this will truly shape how the Democratic Party at large engages with voters, because a Francesca Hong victory will mean that the DSA's influence on the party has been cemented. Hong cast her ballot in Madison, Wisconsin earlier today. She's a Democratic Socialist member of the state assembly and a former chef who has found that Democrats in at least her areas where she's popular, they truly have an appetite for taking a sharp left turn. But in the past 2 weeks, she's also embarked on this balancing act, trying to soothe concerns from other state Democrats over her electability in November. She's walked back some of those outlandish past statements we've heard about, you know, defunding the police, abolishing prisons, the Senate, and Thanksgiving, saying she's evolved on those.
5: Hong speaking to supporters in Madison, Wisconsin this past hour. Socialist Hong there leading the race, trailing the race to David Crowley at this hour. Tom Tiffany wins the Republican nomination for governor in Wisconsin, endorsed by President Trump. Connecticut Governor Ned Lamont has won the Democratic primary, defeating State Representative Josh Elliott. The governor is seeking his third term in office. He'll face Republican State Senator Ryan Fazio in the general election in November. And in Minnesota, Senator Amy Klobuchar has won the Democratic nomination for governor. 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
5: President Trump flying aboard Air Force One on Tuesday as details emerged of a secret aircraft switch last month in Turkey. Fox's Jared Halpern with more on that from the White House.
25: Video shows President Trump boarding the older, light blue-colored Air Force One in Ankara, Turkey last month after the NATO summit. But the Washington Post reports the president secretly was ferried by a catering truck off that aircraft to a nearby plane, unknown to the traveling press corps and several administration officials. The move, the report says, was made amid a credible threat from Iran. The White House has not confirmed those events and at the time said the newer Air Force One was flown to England as part of a troop visit. President Trump boarded the new aircraft in England for the final leg back to Washington. At the White House, Jared Halpern, Fox News.
5: The president says he slipped away from Air Force One in Turkey because advisors wanted him on a different plane due to a threat. A military veteran is on his way home after spending more than 4 years in a Russian prison. Fox's Molly Lyon has more.
26: President Trump posting on True Social that he spoke with the Russian President Vladimir Putin personally on this issue and helped to bring former U.S. Marine Robert Gilman home, quote, that he was released very much on a humanitarian basis. We appreciate this decision and the fact that Russia asked for no one in return. No exchange took place. The 32-year-old American is on a State Department aircraft along with his mother and a medical team making a swift journey back to the United States. First, Andrews Air Force Base in Washington, D.C., then ultimately on to Texas, where severe health concerns will be addressed.
5: Gilman had been in jail for allegedly beating a police officer and for attacking prison officials, but his family has disputed those charges. The veteran had reportedly been hospitalized in a life-threatening condition before he was released. And tonight, Wednesday night's Powerball jackpot worth $1 billion. It's a cash value of at least $433.1 million if you win. Good luck. I'm Ted Lindner. This is Fox News.
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16: I'm meteorologist Mark Thibodeau with the Weather Channel. We'll see the potential for an isolated thunderstorm overnight. Otherwise, just warm and humid, a low of 74. Lots of sunshine, going to be a hot one on Wednesday. Looks like a dry day overall. 95 the high, heat indices to 105. That being said, we can't rule out maybe a pop-up storm. Sunny and hot Thursday, low 75, a high of 96.

0: From the heartland of America and the gateway to the West, good morning, good evening, wherever you may be, across the nation, around the world. I'm George Norrie. This is Coast to Coast AM. Later tonight, dreams and what they mean. Here's what's happening. Emergency responders are racing to find survivors after that magnitude 7.4 earthquake struck the country of Colombia, killing more than 200 people already. The government has declared a national disaster, and world leaders have offered assistance. What a mess. Iran demanded reparations from us to compensate for damage sustained during this year's conflict. While President Donald Trump rejected Iran's request on social media, issuing his own demands that Iran compensate the world and the region for its funding of terrorism. The Pentagon is racing to purchase more missiles after the war with Iran and other conflicts have significantly depleted stockpiles, while Iran cemented its leadership with the appointment of six fresh generals as Iran signaled it is ready for a prolonged confrontation with the U.S. With more on what's going on, here's Tom Danheiser. Tom?
1: George, still all so confusing. Pakistan's Defense Minister Kawad Asif said on Tuesday that the U.S. and Iran are close to some sort of an arrangement and that things are shaping up again in favor of a peace deal and arrangement. U.S. President Donald Trump told reporters Monday on the U.S. controls the Strait of Hormuz and insists Iran's economy is suffering due to the war. Mr. Trump also mirrored Tehran's demands for compensation for the damage caused by the conflict. Yemen has accused Iran-backed Houthis of killing six people in a double-tap strike on a commercial vessel in the Bab al-Mandeb Strait. Elsewhere, a UK Maritime Monitor reporter said an incident involving a container ship and military forces in the Gulf of Oman, while the U.S. military said it had fired Hellfire missiles at a Panama-flagged vessel sailing toward an Iranian port. U.S. officials have warned that the continued shutdown of the Strait of Hormuz could lead to a higher prices in oil and gas, and global oil prices rose today as the U.S. and Iran set stringent conditions on each other with the opening of the waterway. Meanwhile, President Donald Trump covertly flew out of Turkey last month on a smaller aircraft after feigning his departure on Air Force One, part of an elaborate refuse after U.S. intelligence detected a credible plot to fire a missile at Air Force One. We'll watch this out, George.
0: All right. Thank you, Tom. Dr. John Curtis, onlinecolumnist.com, with us here. John, it seems like Iran doesn't want this to end. What are your thoughts?
2: Well, I think it's time for a reality check, George. The U.S. strategy in Iran on this war has been an abysmal failure. And, you know, they tried the carrot and the stick. I mean, Trump has been simultaneously threatening, you know, to destroy the entire civilization and then backing off and letting, you know, these low end, diplomatic efforts that really no one really knows the connection that they have, if anything, to Iran other than just, you know, making Pakistan and Qatar happy. But the sustainability of the U.S. action in Iran is not sustainable. We cannot run two carrier task groups and burn through the amount of munitions and that they've done over the last 6 months without creating a deficit for other potential military operations, the U.S., emerging threats and the like that can happen. I think what has happened in Iran is that they're using, cheap terrorist tactics with the drones and the, cheaply, crudely made missiles, to keep this thing going. And Trump is at a stage now where he doesn't have very many good options left. And really the only option, George, is to cut and run, to get out of this war, because there's no end in sight to it. And, unless, barring some miraculous diplomatic event that hasn't taken place over the last several months. We all know that. So I think the sustainability of, you know, two carrier task forces has literally depleted the military to the point where it needs to find a completely different approach, and maybe renewing sanctions again. But I think the military strategy is a failure, and I think the European Union knows that better than anybody, because not one finger has been lifted in the EU to help the United States take control of that, you know, the sort of Hormuz. And the reason for that is that it's run by a very entrenched terror group called the IRGC. And the IRGC now, George, controls the Mullah government in Iran. So there's no way out of this. The Europeans know it. The you know, anybody, you know, who's the military expert knows it. And there's no good options left other than finding a face-saving way out. I don't think there is a face-saving way out, to tell you the truth. I think the only way out is to, you know, is humiliation and another bad example of military strategy, planning, and logistics, and the country is paying for it right now, especially with these escalating oil prices. And what Trump has done is basically turn the worldwide oil prices over to the Iranians, and it's creating massive havoc and increased prices all over the world, not just in the United States, but people are going to suffer for quite a while until Trump decides it's time to cut and run.
0: All right, thank you, John, but we can't let them get nukes, that's for sure. Toyota issued a major recall for over 500,000 Camrys in the U.S., approximately 655,000 globally, covering model years 2025 and 2026 Camry hybrids. A software glitch can cause the 7-inch instrument cluster display to stay blank at startup, deactivating the speedometer, turn signals, hazard lights, and warning buzzers. And nearly 30,000 pounds of imported raw beef from South America have been recalled in two states over the failure to reinspect the product after arriving in the U.S. What a mess. Let's check in with economic expert Catherine Fitz. Catherine, is there a quality control issue here? We're hearing about recalls. What a mess. What's going on?
3: Well, the first one I'm suspicious of, because whenever they go after Toyota, it tends to be economic warfare, not real quality. 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I don't know if you've ever had a Toyota, George, but Toyota's number one in terms of quality. The Argentina beef story is more interesting, because if you look at the Argentina beef system, which is extraordinary, it is already FSIS certified. So if it's inspected at the origin, which this beef was, you know, it should be up to standard. Now, what is interesting is if you look at 2025, the CDC estimates that 75,000 people were hospitalized for food-related diseases and 1,400 died from food-related. On this Argentine beef story, we have not one complaint of anybody getting sick or anybody dying. And again, remember, at origin, it was FSIS expected. What we know are two things. One is that during the last round of cuts in the federal government, about 9% of the inspectors were cut. And so you have very few inspectors covering the whole country at the port of entry. So it could be a paperwork thing because of things running thin. But the other thing is, if you look at the Argentine currency, it's down 99% over the last 10 years. Extraordinary drop. And there's a plunder game going on in Argentina. We saw some of the tech brothers moving in and buying properties, and there's a real effort to accumulate land by some of the worst plunder players in the country, or in the world. So my question is, you know, is this a real concern with food quality, or is this, you know, because I would say those resources would be better off figuring out what killed 1,400 Americans last year, you know, and make sure it doesn't happen this year. Or is this just an effort to, you know, sort of get more control in Argentina? I don't know. We don't know. But I think if you look at the amount of money pouring into surveillance equipment in the United States, everybody knows where everything is. You know what I mean?
0: And they sure
3: and
0: do. Yeah.
3: So maybe we ought to spend less time surveilling Americans and more time making sure our food is quality and nobody's dying in the hospital from food poisoning.
0: All right. Thank you. Catherine's latest book, Protecting Your Assets, just came out. Thank you, Catherine. The only total solar eclipse of this year will have people looking at the skies as darkness falls on its path across parts of Northern Hemisphere tomorrow. First, if you've never had the opportunity to see a solar eclipse, what you are watching is the moon passing in front of the sun. It occurs somewhere on Earth about every 18 months, but in one particular spot on the globe, they could happen hundreds of years apart. It's supposed to start tomorrow at 1 p.m. Eastern time. Should be great to watch. In a moment, Christopher LaPrette joins us. We're going to be talking about unseen influences from past lives and how they affect us right here on Coast to Coast AM.
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5: I have suffered for years and years, and it was one of those things that I was just willing to try most anything, and so I ordered the Carnivora. I had acute eczema and hives. I had been to minimum of 3 different dermatologists. 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I have tried every cream and ointment that you can imagine. I promise you, it was pretty miserable. 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I don't want to go back there again.
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3: And welcome back to Coast. George Norrie with you. Christopher LaPrath with us, holds a master's degree in human dynamics and has spent more than two decades exploring consciousness and the human potential. He was raised in a haunted house in northern Idaho and learned very early on that reality is often more than it appears. Christopher, welcome to the program.
4: Thanks so much, George. It's great, great to be here.
3: What was it like for you being raised in a haunted house?
4: It was scary. It was in northern Idaho, George. And we moved into this house when I was about 6 years old. I started first grade in that house. And how we ended up in this house is my mom was a small town in northern Idaho, and she had the only beauty salon in town. And so my dad had a horrible, horrible temper, and he would chase us down the streets sometimes at night with shotguns or axes.
3: Oh my God.
4: And she was very embarrassed and was worried about what the neighbors thought. I understood later, you know, because she was the main breadwinner for the home. But she didn't want the neighbors to know what was happening in the family, because the whole town gossiped and it all took place in her beauty shop. So it really was affecting her business. So she moved us out of town, 15 miles out into the woods. And the house was definitely haunted. We heard poundings on the door. It sounded like the walls were going to come in. Footsteps were constantly pacing on the upstairs back and forth. It sounded like a 400 or 500 pound man trying to walk across the upstairs. You know, we heard like horses in the basement. And it was just, I wrote the book, it's called Trestle Creek, Things the Dead Fear. Yes, it's about the dead, but it's also about the living and how they get stuck in a pattern. Like my mom had been married to my dad for 35 years and did not know how to get out of it. And so there's many people alive today that are really kind of dead inside, George. And so that's my passion, is to breathe some life back into people with these heavy energies that can be on them.
3: How long did you stay, Christopher, in this haunted house?
4: We were there. I had to condense it for the book, of course, but we were there about 4 years.
3: 4 years too long, I bet, right?
4: Yeah, it was absolutely. But, you know, we didn't have the term cognitive dissonance back then. Right. You know, where you try to make things right, but we were trying to make things right. But after a while, you could only blame the water pipes so much because of the pounding. Right? Because then I began to really see things. And the odd thing was my whole family heard all of this. But I was the one that actually saw things. But when I went to tell my parents or my brothers and sisters, they said, oh, no, that's just your imagination. So it wasn't until toward the end of the book, I hope I'm not giving away too much, but My mom was in, the way I tell the story is, it's like she lived in a 150,000 square foot home on the River Denial.
3: Right.
4: You know, she was just denying everything and trying to explain it, you know, but she didn't really have the doorknobs. She didn't have the experience. She didn't have the neural connections in the brain to experience or to explain

0: the supernatural, right? These paranormal happenings. But the night, one day at night, I was about 6, 7, 8 years old, and I walked by the front window, picture window that looked out over the woods, and my grandfather was sitting out there, and I can picture him to this day. And he was standing out there, but he lived in Nebraska. We were in northern Idaho. But I was a little confused, but I thought, because I as a child, I didn't understand distances, but I was just excited to see him. I ran and told my mom, you know, I tried to drag her to the window, and she was just like, you know, grandpa's in Nebraska, go play. Well, about 20 minutes later, my aunt from Nebraska called and said that their father, my grandfather, had passed away about an hour before.
1: And that was him.
0: And that's when she looked at me. I'll never forget the look on her face. She's like, oh my gosh, he is actually seeing these things. And it gave her hope to divorce my father, because she knew her father now was actually there guiding her and helping her.
1: She finally started to believe your visions, right?
0: She did. She really did. And it broadens our reality. And I think that's my passion, is what I do, is helping people get out of this constriction, this constrained thought of what they believe reality is. You know, your new show, Werner Heisenberg said, he's the founder of quantum physics. Strange Universe. Yep. So Werner Heisenberg said, the universe is stranger than we can think. That's why I think it's a great show, you know, for you calling it Strange Universe.
1: Yeah.
0: And helping people understand that reality is just much, much bigger than we can ever imagine.
1: You talk a lot about seeing the unseen. Now, what exactly does that mean?
0: So, it's seeing what is operating underneath the story that someone consciously tells about their life. And I know that personally, because we had in my family this cognitive dissonance to try to make things right or explain things away, but we could actually never look at the operating system that was underneath that story. So I may see now, like, inherited family patterns, belief systems, past life experiences, projections, you know, from family or society, or energies that don't necessarily even belong to the people that I'm having a session with.
1: Stay with us, Christopher. We're going to take a short break. We'll pick it up from there when we come right back. Christopher LaPrath with us. His website is his name, linked up at coasttocoastam.com.
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3: I'm meteorologist Mark Thibodeau with the Weather Channel. We'll see the potential for an isolated thunderstorm overnight. Otherwise, just warm and humid, a low of 74. Lots of sunshine, going to be a hot one on Wednesday. Looks like a dry day overall. 95 the high, heat indices to 105. That being said, we can't rule out maybe a pop-up storm. Sunny and hot Thursday, low 75, a high of 96.
4: News. I'm Sue Guzman. Primary night in six states across the U.S. In the closely watched Democratic primary for Wisconsin, governor is still too close to call. With more than 95% of the votes counted, County Executive David Crowley's holding a razor-thin lead over Democratic Socialist Francesca Hong. Neither has claimed victory or conceded. In Minnesota, Lieutenant Governor Peggy Flanagan, the winner of the Democratic Senate primary, the latest victory for a progressive over the party's establishment. Republican South Carolina Senator Darlene Graham, a step closer to permanently succeeding her late brother Lindsey. Fox's Mark Meredith.
5: I just checked in with Darlene Graham's campaign. They are still waiting to get more information about who they're going to face in the runoff. This race coming down to two other opponents, two congressmen.
4: And we now know that Graham will face Ralph Norman in that runoff. 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
0: 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Sean Hannity at 3. 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
1: And welcome back, George Norrie, along with Christopher LaPrath, as we talk about the strange and unusual. Christopher, I'll let you finish your thoughts about seeing the unseen.
9: Thanks so much, George. I really think it boils down to maybe the paranormal isn't outside reality. Maybe it's outside our current definition of reality. Because to me, what's fascinating is that people often think they're making completely independent choices when they're actually responding to architecture they did not consciously build. It may have come from their families, you know, from ancestry, that type of thing. So when I work with someone, impressions come to me like images, feelings, patterns, and I'm not so much interested where they came from, but I'm interested in seeing if whatever that belief system is, whatever that habit, wherever their life is that still serving them? And if it isn't, why are they still carrying it?
1: That's a big question, isn't it?
9: Yeah.
1: When you first started getting involved in the strange and unusual, what was that beyond your childhood? What else did you see in your adult life?
9: Well, as a child, I thought it was absolutely normal. As an adult, especially, you know, when you're a young man, you were trying to maybe impress people. And so you were afraid of what other people would think, or you were afraid of being wrong, right? I would see these things and try to just ignore it. And I learned early on that there weren't very many people that I could relate to. And I think that going back in the 1950s and 60s with my mom, there was nobody she could talk to about the paranormal, supernatural, anything like that. But one of the turning points was I saw, for instance, this child getting their hand caught in a car door. And I didn't say anything about it. And within about 10, 15, 20 minutes, the child got his hand caught in the car door. And I'm like, you know what? It's really important that I speak up. And I give an example of that. My son and I were at a restaurant. And this waitress comes up to me. But there was another woman with her that I saw. And this woman was her sister, and the sister said, tell her about the Barbies. And I just spoke up. I said, you know what? I don't care if this sounds crazy, but your sister's here. She's talking to you about playing with the Barbie dolls when you were little, and that it's extremely important for you to get back into fashion. And the girl busted up, just sobbing there at our table as our waitress. And she told us, after she choked back the tears a little bit, we could understand what she was saying, is she had been praying as to whether she should go back to beauty school or not and leave the waitressing. And for her, that was a important sign for her to go back to beauty school, finish her schooling, and open her own beauty shop, which was her dream.
1: Was she mystified by how you knew?
9: I think, George, it's the way I approach it. Because if I came into your house and your house looks normal, but I was a termite specialist and I said you had termites, I'm just going to be very matter of fact about it. Right. And not care if you believe me or not. You know, so what I see is patterns also living person's patterns or architecture, like their beliefs, their assumptions, their expectations, and those narratives that go on in their head. Sometimes I can actually see they're like their head spinning. I can share another story if you like.
1: Sure. I'd love to hear it.
9: I, I was doing a session with this man over Zoom, and I instinctively knew that he had to call his best friend in to listen to this session. And I spent about 30 minutes just kind of explaining how the process works. And then I laid the bombshell on him. I said, "You believe you're a murderer. You believe you killed someone. And I'm telling you, she's standing here telling me to tell you it was not your fault." And George, he let out a gasp and a sob at the same time, and he literally fell off his chair, and his friend had to catch him. When he was 16 years old, he was taking three other kids home from school. Two of them were girls. They were sitting in the back seat, and his best friend was in the front seat. And his best friend, for whatever reason, you know, just kind of an unconscious kid, reached over and jerked this guy's wheel.
10: Oh.
9: And the car lost control, and the girl was killed. Now, the reason I wanted to tell you this story and share this with everyone that's listening is this was a block to him and who he was. And he spent the next 20 years basically punishing himself. He married a woman who was narcissistic and abusive mentally, physically, and beat him up. But that's what he thought he deserved.
10: He deserved, right?
9: Yes. Yep. Yeah. And once that cleared, the next day I get a call from him. He was in Washington State, going over Snoqualmie Pass, and he pulled over and he was sobbing again. And he said, this girl was sitting beside him in the car seat as a spirit, laid her hand on his shoulder and said, "It's going to be okay."
10: Oh, wow.
9: And he ended up divorcing his wife, and now he's with one of the most beautiful women inside and out, and he has an incredibly productive and happy life. But it also unlocked his gifts, and that's what I love doing, is we don't understand some of this architecture that we've lived under that was from our parents, from religion, from politics, from society, from education, from school. We don't understand some of these things that block us. And so that, to me, is what's really important, is this, I call it reality architecture, right?
10: Why do you think this happened to you to give you this ability to see the other side?
9: You know, everyone's brain is like a fingerprint. There are no two brains exactly alike. And so I actually went to a neuroscientist and had my brain examined. And the reason I did that, I knew I'd had these gifts, but what really pushed me over the edge to have this neuroscientist examine my brain is I had gone to dinner with my best friend. I'd known him for 20 years. We're sitting across the table, and George, the left side of his head, all of a sudden I saw it was completely bashed in. There was blood everywhere. And I went into kind of this shock. And he looks at me and he goes, "What's wrong with you?" And I go, "Why is the left side of your head bashed in and there's blood everywhere?" He looked back and he goes, "I never talk about that. You've known me for 20 years. I've never told you about that. Only my family knows about that. How do you know about that?" And I went, "I don't know, John, but what happened is 50 years ago here in Phoenix, he and a girl were walking through Papago Park and they were mugged by three guys. And John only had a dollar on him, and that made him mad. So they took a tire iron and bashed in the left side of his head. Left him for dead, left the girl for dead. They both survived.
10: Over a dollar.
9: And this is where then John had a pattern that was set up. And I had a client of mine who was a neuroscientist that I referred John to go see, because I knew John needed some brain work. And so then I went to go see the neuroscientist. And when the neuroscientist did all these tests, I know this is kind of a long way to answer your question, but when he did the tests, he comes back and he says, I want you to be honest with me. And I said, okay. He goes, how much LSD do you take every day? And I went, what? I can barely have a beer. I've never taken LSD. Why would you ask me that? He said, because your neurons fire like they are on LSD. But we know you're not on LSD, so we've never seen a brain structure like this. Again, I'm using the analogy of the fingerprint. My fingerprint is completely different than yours. And we don't know, we've never seen a test like this. And I had my son tested too, and both of our parietal lobes are at over 200% above what is average.
10: Wow. So it's genetic for you.
9: You know, it must be, George. But also, I've then been doing some research. I know this is getting into an alien thing. But my great-grandparents, my grandfather, when he was a little boy, about 10 years old, would work in the fields with his father, my great-grandfather. And they would talk about ships that would appear, UFOs. They didn't have any word for it back then, but that would land, and they remember seeing them, but they have no memory beyond that.
10: They were probably abducted.
9: Exactly. That's my... Back then, George, we didn't talk about this stuff. You know that. You know, you just didn't talk about it. You had to do some research and some digging and look at some of the stories. And very similar with my grandfather on my mother's side. He was a very religious man. The one that I saw in the yard that I talked about earlier, he was a very religious man, and he was a healer. So, yeah, there's genetics involved, I'm sure. But also, I have this insatiable curiosity.
10: When the dead come to you, do you sum them up, or they just show up like that case where the lady in the dolls?
9: Yeah, they show up. I'll give you one of my most dramatic experiences. I was reading for this gentleman. His wife was there. His mother-in-law was there. And this young man appeared behind him.
10: That only you could see, right?
9: The only one I could see. And this young man is telling me to tell Justin, the father of the family, to go take that scuba diving trip. And Justin started to cry. And it was his best friend. They had been best friends since first grade, all the way through high school. And for 2-3 years, they've been planning this huge scuba diving trip to the Bahamas that they'd always wanted to go on. Well, Justin had gotten his father's gun. Justin's father had sold him the gun. Justin bought it. And then his best friend wanted to buy the gun. So Justin sold him his gun. And the best friend was cleaning it. And I guess you know the rest of the story. Went off, killed this young man. But Justin had lived with this horrible architecture of guilt that somehow this was his fault. And it had just constricted George, his life, so much. And he just knew from that he was free, very much like the gentleman I was telling you about who thought he murdered this high school girl, that the guilt, shame, blame was released. And that's part of somehow of what I do, is to help actually in a, like a psychokinetic way. Psychokinesis is move these energies out of people's fields, especially around that type of blame, shame, or guilt.
10: Does it seem that the dead, Christopher, have a message for the living?
9: The ones that show up, they definitely do. They definitely do. But a lot of times, George, they're anonymous. You know, I know as a young child, I didn't just see ghosts and demons and that type of thing. I also saw angels. And I know absolutely without a doubt that we have these guiding forces that are for our good and best. And sometimes the messages come through them. I don't know who they are.
10: We're going to take a short break, Christopher, and come back and chat more with you about your life experiences. And we'll open up the phone lines on Coast to Coast AM.
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0: Everybody has a smile story. Those daily moments of joy that make you smile. Especially when you're a child like 3-year-old Zena. Her smile is as bright as her future. But there's something you wouldn't know about Zena. She was born with a cleft lip, which can make it hard to eat, talk, hear, and even breathe. And she's far from alone. A baby is born with a cleft every 3 minutes. This hurdle could have kept Zena from living her full smile story. Thankfully, she met Smile Train. 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
11: Close to call. I'm Sue Guzman, Fox News. We are continuing to watch the results of the Wisconsin Democratic gubernatorial primary between David Crowley and self-proclaimed Democratic Socialist Francesca Hong. It is neck and neck with about 95% plus of the votes counted so far. She addressed her supporters Tuesday night.
12: No matter who wins this primary, we're going to continue to fight for each other. We are going to collectively reject despair. And we are going to unite.
11: Representative Tom Tiffany won on the Republican side. Well, progressives scored another Democratic primary win as Minnesota's Lieutenant Governor Peggy Flanagan won the Democratic Senate primary, defeating centrist U.S. Representative Angie Craig.
13: We are going to stop Donald Trump's $1 billion a day illegal war in Iran and the crushing gas and fertilizer prices.
11: Amy Klobuchar won the Democratic nomination for governor of Minnesota, and Lisa DeMuth defeated Trump-backed MyPillow founder Mike Lindell on the Republican side. Senator Darlene Graham advancing to a runoff election in South Carolina.
14: I want to thank President Trump, his steadfast support, and his complete and total endorsement means so much to me. He knows that I will stand with him and fight for his agenda.
11: She will face Congressman Ralph Norman in a runoff, who is questioning Graham's lack of political experience. A runoff is scheduled for August 25th. In Connecticut, centrist Democratic Governor Ned Lamont has fended off a primary challenge from progressive state representative Josh Elliott. And Alabama, Oklahoma, and Tennessee are planning to execute inmates on Thursday, marking the first time in 16 years three people were scheduled for execution the same day in the U.S. And so far in 2026, all 19 U.S. executions have taken place across four states. 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
11: Russia has freed an American believed to have been held in an abusive prison condition for many years.
18: Marine veteran Robert Gilman is returning to U.S. soil after 4 years in a Russian prison. Advocates for his release have warned Gilman is gravely ill and was near death. The 32-year-old American teacher was arrested in 2022 and convicted of beating a police officer and later convicted of assaulting a prison official. His sentence was extended to 10 years. Officials say Gilman has been in a disassociative stupor for 47 days after suffering abuse in prison and was moved to a civilian hospital and hooked up to a feeding tube before his release. Gilman was one of 8 Americans believed to remain in Russian custody. At the White House, Jared Halpern, Fox News.
11: Learning more about the cloak and dagger techniques used by the Secret Service to fool Iran into thinking President Trump was returning from last month's NATO summit in Turkey aboard Air Force One. The plane took off without him in case of a feared Iranian attack.
19: The Washington Post reporting that despite President Trump climbing up and boarding onto the Air Force One jumbo jet, he didn't actually take that plane. The report says that minutes later, the president was shuttled away in an airport catering truck. The president was taken to a smaller plane, an Air Force C-32A. Members of the press and other staffers from the White House were still on that Air Force One plane. White House communications director reacting to this story this week, saying, as the president has said recently, there are many enemies of America who have their sights on him. We use every tool at our disposal to address those threats.
11: That's Fox's Alex Hogan reporting from the White House. Toyota is recalling about 655,000 Camrys because of a display error that may deactivate safety indicators, including turn signals. Toyota says it plans to notify owners to bring their vehicles to a dealer to get a free software update. I'm Sue Guzman. This is Fox News.
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23: I'm meteorologist Mark Thibodeau with the Weather Channel. We'll see the potential for an isolated thunderstorm overnight. Otherwise, just warm and humid, a low of 74. Lots of sunshine, going to be a hot one on Wednesday. Looks like a dry day overall. 95 the high, heat indices to 105. That being said, we can't rule out maybe a pop-up storm. Sunny and hot Thursday, low 75, a high of 96.

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1: Our special guest, Christopher LaPrath. We're taking calls with Chris this hour here on Coast to Coast as we talk about the unseen and the other side. Sea Crane has what you need to stay ready when severe weather knocks out your power, and it happens. 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
1: And welcome back. George Norrie along with Christopher LaPrath. His book is called Trestle Creek, Things the Dead Fear. This is the Trestle Creek in Idaho, I assume, Christopher?
5: Yes, it is.
1: There's another one in Montana, I think, a smaller one.
5: But, yeah, there could be.
1: What do the dead fear?
5: Being stuck, George. Looping. Repeating over and over again. A lot of times we have recurring dreams, right?
1: Right.
5: Sometimes they're nightmares. But when we're dreaming, we don't know that we're in the dream, right? We don't know that we're dreaming. And we just wake up, maybe we're in a cold sweat, maybe we're shaking, maybe we don't sleep the rest of the night because the dream was so disturbing. But once we wake up, we can kind of calm ourselves down and know that that was just a dream. That's what people get stuck in, repeating, marrying the same type of person over and over and over again. For instance, give you an example. Keep running in, going for the same type of job and the same things in that job happening over and over again. What I love looking at is what is underneath that? What is creating that stuckness? Because my mom was stuck in this marriage. And it wasn't, again, literally, it is things, the dead fear that keeps them stuck. And a lot of times they don't even know that they're dead. And the other aspect is a lot of people keep repeating the same pattern without even noticing it's a pattern. And so that's what I love doing, what I do.
1: Good for you. Would you call yourself a medium as well?
5: Yes. With the limited English language, medium, psychic, those type of terminologies have been used, among other words, George, to describe what I do.
1: That is so true. If there's one thing you'd like a listener to take away from tonight's chat with you, what would that be?
5: Use this mantra. What else is possible for me? What else is possible? And I think giving your mind that puzzle, the brain has a way of eventually figuring it out. When my son was born, I knew I could not keep existing by keeping, I basically stuffed all of my gifts. But when he was born, I knew I could not live like that anymore. And so I began to ask myself, what else is possible here for me? What else is possible here for me? And eventually, solutions do come. And just being curious, the other thing, George, that I would share with listeners, because seeing a spirit isn't the most important thing, you know, that I do, or it isn't the most important thing, proving that you have a gift, but seeing what the living can't see about themselves is the most important thing.
1: Right.
5: So just being curious as to how come this is happening? What is it that I'm seeing? What is it that I'm not seeing that I'm safe to see now? What is it that I'm not seeing that I'm safe to see now?
1: Did your father ever come around and change?
5: No.
1: Never did. Sad.
5: He died angry. He died very disturbed. But like one of my teachers told me, George, well, you either get it now or you get it later. It could be 10 lifetimes from now, 100 lifetimes, but it's really better to get it now. And so that's what I've devoted my life to, is getting it now.
1: I'm going to guess he had a horrendous childhood himself.
5: He did. Yeah. It was very, very traumatic.
1: That's sad.
5: And so I knew I had to break that pattern no matter what it took. And not that I have the secret sauce, but that's my passion, because it's helping people break some of these patterns that have maybe been in their families or from trauma that they've experienced in their lives.
1: And Tom says you'll do some readings as well about the dead for people?
5: I will. And it may not be about the dead, George. It may be about dead people that are around them, but that are in the living condition.
1: Okay.
5: But that are just not aware.
1: All right, let's start with Debbie in New York. Hi, Debbie. Welcome.
6: Yeah, hi, George. Hi, Christopher.
5: Hi, Debbie.
6: Christopher, I'm very unhappy in where I'm living. There's a lot of negative occurrences have happened to me over the years. My loved one, Jordan, who was famous, by the way, he was a famous private investigator. He worked on the TV show Canon was modeled after his life. He worked on the Son of Sam case and a lot of famous cases. I know he's around me, but anyway, he was much older than me, passed away 2018. He would have wanted me to relocate. He had suggested it before he was passing. I'm just very unhappy where I'm living. A lot of negative occurrences have happened to me through people and such. And, you know, I keep on going back and forth, like, where should I relocate to? Or should I just move a few towns away, maybe live 6 months and you know, somewhere else and then come back? I'm just extremely unhappy. And I just would like to know what you see and, you know, psychically, intuitively. Because if you can guide me from any intuitive, you know, guidance, I would really appreciate it, okay?
5: Absolutely. Well, Debbie, number one, I pulled a feeler card. So you think of it this way, Debbie, you have the stereo on, you have the radio on, you have the blender on, you have all of these electronic devices, the phonograph, the CD player, you have them all blaring at one time. And because you're very intuitive and you're very empathic, you're picking up too much of what other people want for you, or you're picking up what other people want for themselves. This is, if I have permission, I can help you clear this confusion. If there's a confusion, you're picking up too much feeling, too much noise. Let's put it that way. That's why I use the idea of the phonograph on and the CD player on. You're picking up too much noise. Okay. So think of it this way, Debbie. Think about it. There's a difference between going, hey, I'm really hungry, but I don't know what I want. Okay. There's a difference between that and going, you know what? I want pizza. Right? Follow me? Okay. Yeah. So this is where I help, but for you, I have your permission to move some of this noise so that you can hear your own self as to what you want. Because the feeler card is getting back to that childlike joy. And where is going to bring me the most joy? I would just keep asking yourself that. Okay. And there's something, I don't know what's around 30 miles away from you, but there's something within that perimeter as well.
1: And that's not that far, Chris.
5: No.
1: All right. Good luck, Debbie. When you get these impressions, how do they come to you?
5: They're, so the best way I can just

0: And I just see this reverberation around her, around the noise. So it's different with everybody, but I don't just visualize the person. I'm actually visualizing their energetic field.
1: Next up, let's go to Suzanne in Minneapolis. Hi, Suzanne.
2: Hi, George. Hi, Christopher.
0: Hi, Suzanne.
2: I have a friend that passed away, my friend Vicky, in 2015. I wonder if she had any advice for me.
0: Yes, Vicky. Oh, Suzanne. She's like, don't settle for a standard love. Go for the love of your life. Know that it's out there. Stay with it. Absolutely fall back in love.
2: Oh, that's interesting because I'm afraid to get married.
0: Yeah, that's why she's bringing this up, right? Because now that she's on the other side, she has this whole different perspective of freedom, and the fears that we had on this earth are just kind of useless. Like
2: Interesting.
0: they're just useless. So she's talking about the lovers and that you're absolutely worthy of being loved and to bring in this counterpart with you to build something and create something together.
2: Oh, thank you.
1: All right, good luck,
0: Absolutely.
1: Suze. Does the other side want to help us?
0: Absolutely, George. Yeah, absolutely. You know, and I know that everyone on the show that's listening tonight, everyone actually on the earth has, I don't want to call it extrasensory perception, but I do want to call it expanded sensory perception. Let me give you an example. George, have you ever been thinking about somebody and they call?
1: Oh, all the time, all the
0: All the
1: time.
0: time. Yeah. Okay. For you, that's a very simplified illustration that I'm using that I think most people can relate to. Or they'll be thinking about a song and they'll turn the radio on and the song is playing, right? We all have these expanded sensory perceptions, and it's a matter of so everybody has muscles. You have muscles, I have muscles, but you and I probably don't look like Arnold Schwarzenegger,
1: No, far
0: right?
1: from it.
0: Or Mr. Universe. So it's being able to clear away what no longer serves you so that you can make time to go to the gym to build the muscles. So my point of telling you that is everyone has these expanded sensory perceptions, but it's clearing the way of these old belief systems, old energies, past lives, whatever it is, clearing them away so that you can go and build muscle or expand on these expanded sensory perceptions.
1: When these events happen to you, do you anticipate them or do they just happen?
0: Like, tell me, what events?
1: Let's say you're thinking about a person who's passed on. How do you connect with them?
0: So, if you're thinking about a person that's passed on, they're around, they're there with you at that time.
1: Are they always there?
0: So this is going back to your show, you know, Strange Universe, right?
1: Right.
0: And I think we touched on this a little bit. It's an unlimited universe. Is it Avi Loeb? He was the astrophysicist from Harvard.
1: Yes.
0: He says that we're a tiny, tiny island in a vast ocean of ignorance. So, to answer your question, from my experience, yes, because you know the idea of when you split a photon, right? There is no, you can take them miles apart, these split photons, and make a change.

0: one, and instantly that other photon changes. Right?
1: Big time.
0: So they are there. You know, to help you answer this question, I went to this recording studio that I was thinking about recording my book in, and this husband and wife sat down with me, and we talked for an hour about the, you know, what it would take to record my book, blah, blah, blah. And when I get up to leave, the woman says to me, she goes, you know, I knew who you were and what you do when you came in here. And if you had said that my father was around me, I would have kicked you out right away. And I went, oh, well, good thing I didn't talk about your father being around you. And I go, why would you? Why? She goes, because my minister said that when loved ones die, they go to God. And if anyone tells you different, that they're around you, then they're from Satan.
1: They're the devil. They're demons.
0: Yeah. And I said, well, then I guess I'm glad I didn't tell you that your father was around you. And she started laughing. I said, well, can I ask you a question? She goes, sure. I said, you've been going to church for a few years, right? She goes, oh, yeah. I said, well, then where's God? I said, wait. I said, your father's with God, right? She goes, yes, yes. Okay. And I said, well, where's God? And she looked at me, and George, you should have seen the light in her face. She like, oh, God's everywhere. I went, okay, well, your father's with God and God is everywhere. Then God is here with you. Yeah. Okay. Well, then your father's here with you. Right. And she got it. And she knew that this minister was just feeding her BS.
1: Have you ever met Danny Brinkley?
0: No.
1: He was
0: right. And she got it. And she knew that this minister was just feeding her BS.

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1: Next hour, we're going live to Europe to talk with Bonnie Buckner about dreams, so get ready for that, and then we'll be chatting with her later on. We'll be back in a moment with Chris LaPrath and take final calls with him. And Chris has been mentioning a couple times tonight our television show, Strange Universe. Tom will tell you how you can link up with that.
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2: And welcome back, George Norrie, along with Chris LaPrath, as we talk about The Other Side. His book is called Trestle Creek, Things the Dead Fear. Chris, what's new for you after this? What's your next project?
6: Well, I'm working on the movie, actually, for Trestle Creek, Things the Dead Fear. I've gotten the script written, and, you know, our mutual friends in L.A. Are going to be helping me with it, so I'm excited to put this story in a visual way that people can understand.
2: That's exciting. Let us know when it's ready, okay?
6: I will definitely do that, George.
2: Back to the phones. West of the Rockies, Fred is with us in the state of Washington. Fred, go ahead.
7: Yeah, hi. thank you for taking my call, and I want to thank you and other call screeners for your kindness and excellent work and great guests you bring on.
8: Well, thank you, really Fred.
7: Wonderful. You're welcome. Christopher, I wonder whether you see something that is keeping me stuck. I feel like something is possibly holding me back, and I need a direction and I need to move forward and make money. What do you see for me?
6: Well, Fred, the first thing that came up for you is breakthrough. Breakthrough. So earlier in the program, I talked about start making this mantra. What else is possible here for me? What else is possible here for me? And then do you just release and clear, destroy and uncreate all of those other times in your past when things did not work out for you? Can you just obliterate those out of your field completely now? And I can help you do that.
7: Yeah.
6: So the brain wants to make connections, Fred, where it wants to, you know, this relates to this green dot, relates to this green dot, relates to that green dot. If you can sever those connections from the past and any of those other failures, and especially anywhere where you're carrying any of your father's failures, can you just release, clear, destroy, and create that right now?
7: Oh, okay.
6: Does that make sense?
7: Yeah.
6: So you've got the breakthrough card. So give this about 3 weeks. Okay. But what else is possible here for me? Change your thinking about from why aren't things working out for me to what else is possible here for me? And you've got this breakthrough coming big time.
7: Exciting. Thank you.
6: Absolutely.
8: All right. Good. Good luck. Is that your psychic you're tapping into, or is somebody from the other side helping you?
6: Oh, George, I don't know. I think
8: really?
6: It's both. I really do. I think it's both. I really, it's just a matter of, yeah, I've never really questioned about where sometimes it comes from, but I always ask for their guides to come through. I always ask for their angels, and that's what I hear.
8: Next up, let's go to Nancy in Massachusetts. Hello, Nance.
9: Hi, George and Chris. Thank you very much.
8: Sure.
6: Hey, Nancy.
9: Hi. I have two weird feelings. One is that I made a really bad choice in my life a long time ago, and there is no way to verbally fix it because I feel I need to at least verbally fix it. And the other is I keep feeling that my mother's in the house with me, and it creeps me out more than being comforting.
6: Yeah, that would be too. So the first thing I get is there's a lot of confusion in your family, number one. So you ever heard the term not my monkey, not my circus?
9: Not really.
6: Okay, so there's a term out there that goes, hey, not my monkeys, not my circus. It's, and what I'm seeing here is like an energetic cleaning, and I can help you do that right now, of just pushing this stagnant energy out of your house and out of your energetic field that's causing this cacophony. It's a confusion that you're, it's a belief system that you have to figure life out. So anywhere where you've been taught that, hey, you're smart, you need to just figure this out. And anywhere, especially when you were little, kids don't have the brain to, the brain isn't developed. They can't figure it out. Or anywhere where you've had to been put in charge of trying to make peace. Can you just fire yourself from that job?
9: I can try. I don't.
6: Okay. What I mean by that is when I ask that, I help you push it. Okay. So you can't drive and push your car if it's stalled by yourself. So this is like energetically helping you push the energy around this confusion. So, you know, Yoda says from Star Wars, there is no try. There is do or do not, right? So this is me helping you move this and move this confusion out. And all that's necessary is to answer the question, yes or no, because it's completely up to you.
8: What about her mother hanging around, Chris? Do you see that?
6: Yeah, that's part of the confusion. Okay. So what I would recommend is just letting your mother know in a very kind way that this is not her place anymore. There's her loved ones on the other side that will be there to take her, and that she does not belong there.

0: And so they turned on the they started watching the closed circuit TV cameras in the area that they knew that these energies were going to hit. 5 to 10 minutes before the energies were going to hit, the streets cleared. People went inside. The beaches cleared. People got in their cars, went home. They, on some level, knew that this expanded sensory perception was in play, and they went inside to protect themselves.
1: Animals have that sense.
0: Yes, absolutely. In a very,
1: International
0: very good
1: line.
0: way.
1: Let's go to Don in Alberta, Canada. Hi, Don.
2: Hi, George. Hi, Chris. Hi, Christopher.
0: Hey, Don.
2: I don't. I gotta say, Chris or Christopher, you're very well rounded. I used to get messages to deliver to people, and the biggest problem I had was when I delivered to them, they'd break down crying or whatever the case may be, or in some case, I would actually have to make physical contact to send the energy over, which I was quite uncomfortable with, but whatever. Anyway, actually, as I was listening to your show, you're talking about repeating programs. There was, because I'm beside a secondary highway in Canada, we call them the RCs, but there was RCMP, Royal Canadian Mounted Police. There was six cars went to the reservation. It's like an outdoor place where they stuck them. Anyway, and then later two ambulances followed, but they keep having this recurring pattern of crime. I don't know if it's because of the way they were treated or this or that or anyway, but anyway, I just thought it was interesting. And the fog was really weird. It was like little circles. And so you could still see the vehicles and you can still see, but it's like little circles floating in the sky. But anyway, you're very perceptive. And the biggest thing I found is even sometimes when you deliver a message to a person, they don't take the instructions. Like that you get from above that you get, and then you pass it on to the person. So what does it take? We have to.
0: Okay.
1: You
0: So,
1: find, go ahead, Chris.
0: yeah, no. So there's a couple of things that I'm getting here, Don. You definitely are a seer, but my mom had this expression that I'd like to share with you when somebody would tell her their opinion about something.
1: 30 seconds, Chris.
0: My mom would say, "I could give a rat's ass about that." So this is like a piece of art. You're going to have critics of Van Gogh, people that hate Van Gogh, people that love Van Gogh. You do you, Don, love yourself and love what you do. You're a good seer.
1: Chris's website is linked up at coasttocoastam.com. Thank you, Chris. Keep in touch. We'll be back in a moment to talk about your dreams on Coast to Coast AM.
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I'm Betsy Huber, president of the National Grange. Our roots are in agriculture, but our focus has always been on families and communities. 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I know how important it is to keep our kids healthy. COVID-19 vaccination was a simple decision for me.

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6: Moves on. I'm Ted Lindner, Fox News. Darlene Graham advancing to the Republican special primary runoff election for U.S. Senate in South Carolina. This is to fill her brother's seat, late Senator Lindsey Graham, for the full term. President Trump reacting on Tuesday night.
7: It's great that she's doing so well, and she's a very good woman, and she's got good genetics because she's related to Lindsey, who's a real professional. So we'll see. I'm going to call her right now. She just called me.
6: The runoff, where Darlene Graham will take on U.S. Representative Ralph Norman, set for August 25th. Minnesota and Wisconsin holding primaries Tuesday night. Fox's Chris DeMeo with more on that.
8: The Democratic race for Wisconsin governor is down to the wire between Democratic Socialist Francesca Hong and David Crowley. Hong likes her chances.
9: What I do know is that we are ready to keep fighting, and I feel confident.
8: The winner will face Republican Tom Tiffany in November. Progressive Lieutenant Governor Peggy Flanagan defeats Angie Craig in Minnesota's Senate primary.
10: Trump cut 15 million people off of their health care, and Michelle Tafoya said, yes, sir. Tax breaks for billionaires? Yes, sir, you betcha.
8: Former NFL sideliner reporter Michelle Tafoya, who was backed by President Trump, easily won Minnesota's Republican primary and will take on Flanagan in November. Chris DeMeo, Fox News.
6: Connecticut Governor Ned Lamont has won the Democratic primary, defeating State Representative Josh Elliott as the governor seeks his third term in office. Lamont, who's now 71, ran a largely comfortable campaign against Elliott, who is 41 and ran to the governor's political left. Lamont will face Republican State Senator Ryan Fazio in the general election in November. And tonight's Powerball jackpot worth $1 billion. That's a cash value if you win of at least $433.1 million. Good luck. 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
6: President Trump flew aboard Air Force One Tuesday as details emerged of a secret aircraft switch last month in Turkey. Fox's Jaron Halpern with more on that.
4: Video shows President Trump boarding the older, light blue-colored Air Force One in Ankara, Turkey last month after the NATO summit. But the Washington Post reports the president secretly was ferried by a catering truck off that aircraft to a nearby plane, unknown to the traveling press corps and several administration officials. The move, the report says, was made amid a credible threat from Iran. The White House has not confirmed those events and at the time said the newer Air Force One was flown to England as part of a troop visit. President Trump boarded the new aircraft in England for the final leg back to Washington. At the White House, Jared Halpern, Fox News.
6: The president saying he slipped away from Air Force One in Turkey because advisors wanted him on a different plane due to the threat. A military veteran on his way home after spending more than 4 years in a Russian prison, Fox's Molly Line.
15: President Trump posting on True Social that he spoke with the Russian President Vladimir Putin personally on this issue and helped to bring former U.S. Marine Robert Gilman home, quote, that he was released very much on a humanitarian basis. We appreciate this decision and the fact that Russia asked for no one in return. No exchange took place. The 32-year-old American is on a State Department aircraft along with his mother and a medical team, making a swift journey back to the United States, first to Andrews Air Force Base in Washington, D.C., then ultimately on to Texas, where severe health concerns will be addressed.
6: Gilman had been in jail for allegedly beating a police officer for attacking prison officials, but his family's disputed those charges. The veteran had reportedly been hospitalized in a life-threatening condition before being released. In Alabama, Oklahoma, and Tennessee plan to execute inmates on Thursday, marking the first time in nearly 16 years. Three people are set for execution on the same day. I'm Ted Lindner. This is Fox News.
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24: I'm meteorologist Mark Thibodeau with the Weather Channel. We'll see the potential for an isolated thunderstorm overnight. Otherwise, just warm and humid, a low of 74. Lots of sunshine, going to be a hot one on Wednesday. Looks like a dry day overall. 95 the high, heat indices to 105. That being said, we can't rule out maybe a pop-up storm. Sunny and hot Thursday, low 75, a high of 96.

0: And it's turned into a booming career for you, hasn't it?
1: It has. It has. It's my mission, let's say.
0: Good for you. Well, later on, we'll take calls and we'll even solicit some dreams and see what you think of them, all right?
1: Perfect.
0: What is it about the human body that dreams? Is it some quirk in the brain that's trying to work on overdrive when we sleep? What is it?
1: So this is something that the sort of, you know, ancient traditions have, I think, in my opinion, much more of a handle on than modern science in many ways, because ancient traditions take into account exactly what you said, the body, the whole body, not just the brain. So we're in this very strange situation as humans where we have this sort of consciousness or spiritual side of ourselves that's crammed in a physical body, and we're having a physical experience on a physical plane. And there's some kind of need to understand what that is and what's happening. And dreams are sort of that ability to put into a form that we can look at and see, oh, this is what I'm feeling. This is what I'm understanding. These are new ideas. These are potentials that I have. So it's a way of speaking to us. It's kind of looking in the mirror of our inner self about what's happening, how we feel about it, what we understand about it, and what we want to do with it.
0: How many different kinds of dreams are there?
1: So in the tradition that I teach, which goes back to the 13th century in the Mediterranean,
0: Wow. We
1: look at 7 different kinds of dreams. And those correspond to waking time experiences. So on one end of that spectrum are nightmares, and on the other end of that spectrum are dreams of light or union, where everything feels like it's all one. And we have in between that dreams of what we call clear dreams, where you have both block and potential. So one of the things that dreams do is they help us to, in a way, it's our sort of emotional, mental, spiritual homeostasis. So, you know, if we get too hot, our body causes us to sweat, to come back to balance. But dreams are also a mechanism for us to bring our own emotional, mental, and spiritual life back into balance. So if I'm having a nightmare, I know that I'm imbalanced in some kind of way. If I'm having a great dream or a dream of light or union, I know that I'm having a moment, experiencing a moment of balance. And a clear dream kind of sets me in the moment of choice where I can shift something.
0: Lucid dreams are strange too, when you know you're dreaming in the dream.
1: Yeah, those are great moments to have when we wake up to our experience and we become lucid, because that's really when we can make a change. And I had someone email me this morning asking about lucid dreams. And the thing about lucid dreams, because everybody loves to talk about them, because it's this incredible experience of just kind of having 2 experiences at the same time, dreaming and waking. And the thing about lucid dreaming is that's a moment where we can bring our consciousness into that very experiential part of ourselves and really shift things. They've done studies on people. They've tasked people to write a haiku poem while being lucid dreaming. And they've compared those haiku poems to haiku poems that were written by people who weren't lucid dreaming, but in a waking state. And by independent raters, the lucid dream haiku poems were rated as much more creative. So it's a way of really accessing the things that are beyond what we're allowing ourselves to think about when we're awake.
0: And Bonnie, analyze this for me. I still do sometimes. Before I would go to sleep, I would concentrate on an event or a person that I wanted to affect, for whether it was a job or trying to accomplish something or get something done. And then I'd go to sleep thinking that my brain power or my dream state would take over and make things happen for me. And almost every time, within a day or two after I did that, I'd get a call from that person or something dramatic would happen and my goal was accomplished.

0: accomplished. What was I doing right?
1: Yeah, well, you were focusing. That's part of it. You know, we're so busy. We don't really spend a lot of time to focus in on, you know, things that we're trying to manifest, like you just mentioned, or any other thing, because we're so moving quickly from one task to another, from grocery store to work to kids to whatever. And just focusing, it's like our mind is light, and when we focus it, it becomes, our thoughts are like a laser. So that's part of it. Anything we focus on becomes brighter and more intense, and it's sort of, in another sort of metaphysical way, it's sending a signal out to, a little thought signal, if you will, out to the people that you're wanting to let know that you want this job or whatever it is that you're specifically working on.
0: What creates the clairvoyant or the precognitive dream?
1: Yeah, those are interesting. You know, the way I talk about that is we're each an individual, right? But we're both humans. And so outside of our physical form, we have this sort of web or ocean of connection. And so when we're asleep and we let go of all of our own personal individual goals and things that we're working with and occupied by and emotions, we can sort of step into that bigger web or ocean, and we're like little satellite dishes, and we can receive certain things that are happening in the world or going to happen. You know, time is very limited to our physical experience, but when we get into dream time, it's not linear time, it's all time. So something that's going to happen, something that has happened, we can receive information about that. But the important thing to realize is we're the satellite dish. And so there's still our own subjective perception of what we're receiving. So we have to make sure there's no static on our end, because we can misperceive something. And we also have to remember we're just getting a slice of the whole picture.
0: Would you say that most successful people dream?
1: I have not put that to scientific study. However, I do know that when people really activate their dreaming, they become, and this is put to scientific study, they become much more creative. I know in the work that I've been doing for the last 20 something years, people are much more able to fulfill their goals, the things that they're working on and wanting to do in their lives, to transform past patterns, to be more perceptive at opportunities that are passing their way. I mean, that's part of the negative thing of being so busy all the time, and why your nighttime focusing back in the day helped you to, you know, tune into people. We also are constantly given opportunities throughout our days, but because we're not, you know, focusing on that, we miss them. And one of the things that dream work can do is to help us to become lucid, not only in our dream time, but become lucid in our waking time, which is to say, both states of consciousness are operating all the time, whether we're waking or we're dreaming. So we're hearing things that are being said beyond words. And those opportunities, we know how to sort of catch the moment, as one of the important teachers in this lineage I teach would call it, catch the moment and do something with it.

0: love your show because it allows for a discussion of mystery. And one of the things I, do a lot of research on dreaming, and there's a thing in the scientific world that wants to sort of, put their hands around every single thing. And there's a big space that's needed for mystery because we are not going to explain every single thing. And I found my dream teacher in that a similar way. I had a dream that my father, who had already passed, met me in this incredible sort of mystical, mist shrouded valley. And this bright red trolley came down with a woman who had one of those old antique record players, and it was bright gold and shining. And my father walked me into the trolley and sort of sent me down that way. And I sat there and I was captivated by the sounds and the music of this record player. And I woke up and I realized, oh, my dad is handing me off to somebody. And like 2 years later, I met my dream teacher. How?
1: Oh, I
0: I
1: love
0: have
1: that.
0: no earthly idea, but I do know that when we go into the dream space, all possibility is already there. So I tend to think about ourselves as walking sort of in a balloon. If the balloon is really big and we're small, everything looks linear, like a straight, flat path. But if you zoom out, you can see that we're walking this balloon and everything's contained in the balloon. We just have to keep walking until we bump into it.
1: And I've always called the dream state the wireless internet of life, where
0: Yes.
1: we're all connected somehow.
0: We are all connected. That's the thing. They call it in Australia the bush telegraph. And the dream time is a very real thing, and we are all connected, and we can tune into that.
1: Bonnie, explain the four-level compass. What does that mean?
0: So the four levels of dreaming are a way of looking at dreams, life, texts. It comes from the Jewish tradition that looked at the first level being story. This is what you and I are saying on a very basic level. It's what you write down when you have a dream in your dream journal. But beyond that story, there's something else. There's the second level, which is resonance or pattern. So things that are sort of echoing and tugging at you and repeating and pulling at you. And those then point to the third level, which is the real question. What does this all mean? And in that meaning-making process, we can move ourselves to the fourth level, which is the greater potential that is sort of hidden within that. And we can only get to that potential when we move deeper than story. And those four levels in the original Hebrew create an acronym for the word Pardes or orchard. So it's a way of entering this orchard of understanding or transcendence in a way.
1: Fascinating. Why are some of our dreams provocative? Others are precognitive, and some are just there. They're like bland, if you could even remember them. They don't mean anything, they're just there. Why the difference?
0: Well, we have different days. So there are moments in our days where we might have a moment of clarity, or we find ourselves at a place in our life where we're a little bit more open to receiving something. And then there's moments where we have too many things on our mind. So, for example, if I have to catch an early morning flight, first of all, I'm not going to sleep well. Second of all, I don't think I've ever remembered a dream on a day that I have to catch an early morning flight because my mind is so busy and I'm not allowing myself to just drop into a full sleep, a fully receptive space. So I'm afraid I'm going to miss my flight. So I don't want to sleep that well. So, there are moments in our physical experience that we're not allowing ourselves to really fully open the door to dreaming. And it could also be we stayed out too late with friends and we ate a really spicy meal. All our body is that receiving space, the

0: satellite dishes I was talking about. And if it gets cluttered with a bunch of things, it's very difficult to get those clear signals.
1: What does the nightmare tell us? Is it a warning sign or is it just some fluke?
0: No, nightmares are great. And I know most people don't talk like that, but nightmares are our sort of first responder, where we're having some kind of emotional or physical blockage. And so if we pay attention to the nightmare, most nightmares are about fear or anger. Other people call it fear, anxiety. Either way, these are sort of primary emotions, and they are either overly activated or blocked in some way. And so a nightmare helps us to see that, and we can engage with the nightmare and shift it. And also, and I sort of hinted at this earlier, every single thing that we use, all these different rubrics, the four levels of dreaming, the seven kinds of dreams, all of these things can be used to look at our waking time. And that's when shifts really, really, really happen, because we say so frequently things like, my boss is such a nightmare, or I have this nightmare project going on. We say that because we're having some kind of emotional reaction to that experience. And all experiences are able to be transformed in some way. You may still have that same team member, but we can find perspectives to where that team member is no longer a nightmare, and we can work in a more fluid way. Whatever the circumstance, we can find, and our dreams help us to do that, and lucidity helps us to do that, ways to shift our energies around it and engage with it in different ways.
1: Where do we get your book, The Secret Mind?
0: You can get it on Amazon. You can find it on my website, bonniebuckner.com. That'll lead you back to Amazon or your favorite bookseller.
1: We'll be back in a moment with Bonnie Buckner and chat more about dreams. Next hour, we'll take your calls, questions about dreams, or share a dream, maybe a strange, bizarre one, an outrageous dream. We'll take it when we come back.
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3: I'm meteorologist Mark Thibodeau with the Weather Channel. We'll see the potential for an isolated thunderstorm overnight. Otherwise, just warm and humid, a low of 74. Lots of sunshine, going to be a hot one on Wednesday. Looks like a dry day overall. 95 the high, heat indices to 105. That being said, we can't rule out maybe a pop-up storm. Sunny and hot Thursday, low 75, a high of 96.
4: News, I'm Sue Guzman. The Democratic primary race for Wisconsin governor is coming down the wire between David Crowley and Francesca Wong. Wisconsin Democratic Congresswoman Gwen Moore, who endorsed Crowley, is calling for unity.
5: We got to give some grace to people who did not prevail because we're all in this together.
4: Crowley is holding a razor-thin lead over the Democratic Socialist Hong. In Minnesota, Lieutenant Governor Peggy Flanagan, the winner of the Democratic Senate primary, besting Representative Angie Craig, the latest victory of a progressive over the party's establishment. Republican South Carolina Senator Darlene Graham stepped closer to permanently succeeding her late brother Lindsey. She'll face off against Ralph Norman in a runoff. And crews battling a fire trying to rescue survivors from a burning passenger ferry in the tourist island of Bali. 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
0: 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Sean Hannity at 3. 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
1: And welcome back to Coast, George Norrie with Dr. Bruckner. Bonnie is with us. Bonnie, they say we dream every night. We just don't remember them all. How do they know that?
13: Well, there's been a tremendous amount of in-lab sleep research, and they know that from both watching brain activity as well as waking people up at different moments where brain activity is indicating dreaming and asking them to recall exactly what they're seeing in that and experiencing in that moment. And interestingly, they've done the same kind of research. They can't ask animals, but they've been able to find the neural correlates of dreaming in all mammals, dolphins, a lot of different species, birds, but not reptiles, which is interesting in a lot of different ways.
1: What creates a recurring dream over and over and over?
13: Yeah, you know, think about this. I don't know about you, but I have people tell me often, I had a friend tell me this just a few days ago, when I asked, how's it going? Well, it's like Groundhog's Day. I'm dealing with the same problems over and over. So when we have some kind of an emotional tangle or some kind of belief system or pattern that is keeping us blocked, keeping our energy locked up in this pattern so that we can't stretch it and move it into different directions and new perspectives, we will first get a nightmare. This goes back to me saying that our nightmares are sort of our first responders. And this nightmare is signaling us that we're having some kind of blockage. So if you think about a nightmare, I'll give you an example. I had a long time ago this big project, and I was sort of feeling insecure about presenting it at this conference. So I was trying to get my colleagues to present instead of me. Mm-hmm. And I had this dream that I was a detective looking for someone who had committed a murder. And I'm going through this house with my colleagues. And all of a sudden I realize I get lucid in my own dream. And I realize, wait, these are my colleagues. I'm the one who committed the murder, and I murdered me. I'm part of me. And so I woke up and understood I need to, you know, suck it up, get a little bit more confident and show up at this presentation myself alongside them. So when we have these kinds of moments and we relate our dreams to something that's happening in our waking time and we make shifts, we can make those shifts in our dreams. And I'll tell you what I did with that dream. I closed my eyes and I exhaled three times slowly and then imagined that I'm back in the dream. And I went and found the me and resurrected myself. And it was very simple because as soon as I saw me that I had, you know, buried this part of myself, I pulled myself out of the dirt and I'm back to being alive. And it seems that this is sort of play acting, but it's not, because as long as we stay in our spontaneous imagery, which is different from fantasy, fantasy is what I really want to happen. Spontaneous imagery is being in real-time response to the images. So I didn't know what was going to happen if I found the body. I didn't know where the body was going to be, and I didn't know when I pulled myself up what was going to happen. So I just went with those images. And as soon as we do that, it shifts everything. It's a true depiction. They're not just fantasy images in our dreams. They're depicting our inner energies and the parts of ourselves that get tied up in these emotions. And so if we're shifting these things and we're working with our dreams and our nightmares, then we continue to have different dreams. But if we don't, let's say we ignore that nightmare, then it's going to recur, and it's going to recur in certain ways that are either going to move us around the same issue, or it's going to be exactly the same thing over and over until we get it. Now, that's in normal circumstances, but you also see this recurring nightmares happening with PTSD, for example. And the most efficacious way of working with PTSD in these kinds of recurrent nightmares is working with the imagination, because it opens things back out again.
1: Didn't Rod Serling, the creator of The Twilight Zone, dream about The Twilight Zone before he wrote them?
13: I think he did, actually. Maybe not every single episode, but I remember reading something like that.
1: The idea, I think, came to him in a dream state.
13: Yeah. And you see how important that is? Think about how much that has opened up so many people's imaginations of looking at situations completely differently.
1: Same with songs and things like that, projects.
13: Absolutely. You know, the theory of relativity came from dreams. The sewing machine came from dreams. I really love the sewing machine story because it illustrates how we get ourselves stuck. So Elias Howe, who invented the sewing machine, he was coming up with nothing, just at a loss every time. And then he had a dream that some cannibals were carrying him off to roast him over fire, one presumes. And he noticed that they had these spears, and the tips of the spears had little holes in them. And he woke up and realized that he had tried with the needle on the sewing machine, putting the hole every time on the other end, but it needed to be in the tip where the point is. And as soon as he changed that design, he cracked it, and now we have the modern sewing machine. And that's why dreams can be so, so, so powerful, because whether we're trying to invent a sewing machine, or we're trying to be a good parent, or we're trying to move something forward in our work, we tend to narrow our thinking, and we sort of get stuck in it. We try and do the same thing, but louder, harder, with more effort, rather than trying a different way of looking at something. And so dreams sort of move us out of that narrow thinking, expand our imagination. And so if we're paying attention to that, and we're allowing our imagination to be expanded every night, whether it's working on a specific thing or it's more general, we can bring that into our waking time to really enrich and expand our waking time experience.
1: Do our dreams change as we grow up?
13: Absolutely, because our living experiences change. I mean, one of the reasons that when we're dreaming as adults of places where we've lived before, for example, a lot of times people will say, you know, I'm in a house that I grew up in my childhood, or I'm in a schoolroom that was with my fourth grade teacher. These are really big experiences. They're formative experiences, and they're in our early years when we haven't had this whole encyclopedia of life experiences yet. So each one is really much more marked in our minds and in our bodies. So there's something in those formative experiences that's trying to tell us something about where we are today. So if it's the fourth grade teacher that we had to stand up in front of the class and we were horrified and we're dreaming of it as an adult, it may be because we're having that same experience, maybe at work or something like this. Or if there's something about our childhood, this sort of freedom of you know, maybe we're playing in the sprinklers or something. It's reminding us of that experience. Experience is everything. We don't see the world the way anybody else sees the world. And that is something that neuroscience and scientists working in perception are really coming to understand. You know, we can look at coffee. Each one of us can say that is coffee. And yet none of us can explain how coffee smells, tastes, and makes us feel adequately. It's known only to ourselves. And so dreams become our own inner vocabulary, speaking to our own experiences. And home, how that feels, what I understand about home, is unique to me. And your home is unique to you, and someone else unique to them.
1: Can you train yourself to dream the way you want to dream?
13: You can definitely influence your dreams. I mean, dreams are not, we tend to think about dreams as like a movie, you know, we're like sitting down to watch a Netflix, but dreams are really our self speaking to ourself, and they're asking us to dialogue with them. So not only can we become lucid and change a dream within the dream itself, but we can also change dreams by the way we interact or don't. So if we have a nightmare and we interact with the nightmare, it's going to shift. It's going to shift our waking time experience, which is then going to shift our next night's dream. And a lot of dream research right now is talking about dreams as operating as sort of an emotional regulation mechanism. So in other words, our grandmothers were right when they said, just go to sleep, you'll feel better in the morning. That's true on a neurological level, because dreams sort of operate neurologically as a place of processing memory and emotion, which then shifts our next day. And the more we interact with that process, the more our next day is going to shift. And that just builds and builds and builds. I think you guys had Bruce Lipton on the other day, and he talked about, he's fantastic. And he talked about how our thoughts change even our biology. And that's true. And it's true of dreaming as well, that how we interact with this inner dialogue is going to shift our waking experience, which then shifts that inner dialogue.
1: Are dreams healthy for us?
13: Absolutely. I mean, just on a very basic level, dreams, whether we do anything with dreams or not, dreams are part of our sort of imaginative evolutionary aspect. So to kind of explain that, there's a Harvard researcher named Kahn who's talking about our self as a self-organizing system, and dreams being a part of expanding that sense of self and helping us to evolve throughout our lifespan. And there's another guy, and I find this really interesting, and I haven't found him talked about much in recent times, and maybe he'll come back into vogue. His name is Michel Jouvet, and he discovered REM sleep at about the same time. He's French, and he discovered it about the same time it got discovered in Chicago. He called it paradoxical sleep because we're more active in our sleeping time during this phase of sleeping in terms of energy expenditure and certain biological measures than we are in waking time. So it's paradoxical. We're resting, but we're active. And he found that in rats, there's a very specific pattern that is made of the eye movement during REM sleep, and that it is genetic, that rats from the same family have the same pattern and other rats from other families have different patterns. So he sort of floated this theory that dreams are both sort of genetic as well as adding on that subjectivity, and that it's a way of preserving environmental diversity.
1: Sigmund Freud was in the dreams in a big way, was he not?
13: Yeah, he was. He brought it to people's attention, really. He did. He's kind of, he had a certain idea that all of our repressed emotions are present in dreams. And I don't know that they're so much repressed. It's just maybe we're not so much aware of them in our waking time because we do socialize ourselves. You know, we have that nightmare boss, but we're not going to necessarily tell the boss that they're a nightmare for us, but we are going to feel it.
1: How accurate do you think he was interpreting dreams?
13: He didn't actually interpret as many dreams as we think. He theorized about a lot of things, but I don't think that he was, I think his thoughts have been sort of antiquated. You know, the thing about Freud, and this is me speaking here, all of us are influenced by the culture in which we're working and living. And he was at a time in Europe when humans were in a very chaotic place. And I think that lens of human tendencies to chaos and war and things like that drove a lot of his thoughts about what dreams are, which is why, you know, Jung took it into a much bigger and more open sort of way of looking at it, which is sort of reflective of a different generation of thought.
1: We're going to take calls next hour with Bonnie and share your dreams. If they're strange and unusual, go ahead and tell her and she'll take a stab at it as well. What is the strangest dream you ever come across, Bonnie?
13: Well, I think a lot of people feel like it's when something that they dream about actually happens in waking time. So for me, that's not strange, but for many people it is. And the other kind of dreams that people think feel are strange are visitation dreams of people who've passed in their lives, loved ones who have passed. And again, for me, as someone who's heard this from, you know, hundreds of people, it's not so strange. But it does feel strange when you have it.
1: Are they dreams or are they real?
13: If someone feels like they're real to me. It's a real experience.
1: And your website is your name, linked up at coasttocoastam.com. And you take appointments, don't you?
13: I do, yeah. People can send me an email and we can look at classes. I teach online classes. I work with people one-on-one. Or just send a note and say hi.
1: Great. We're going to come back in a moment with Bonnie Buckner and take your calls right here on Coast to Coast AM.
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11: To call. I'm Sue Guzman, Fox News. Minnesota and Wisconsin among several states holding primaries Tuesday. The Wisconsin gubernatorial race pitting Democratic Socialist against an establishment candidate. They are now neck and neck, as we hear from Fox's Chris DeMayo.
12: The Democratic race for Wisconsin governor is down to the wire between Democratic Socialist Francesca Hong and David Crowley. Hong likes her chances.
13: What I do know is that we are ready to keep fighting. And I feel confident.
12: The winner will face Republican Tom Tiffany in November. Progressive Lieutenant Governor Peggy Flanagan defeats Angie Craig in Minnesota's Senate primary.
14: Trump cut 15 million people off of their health care. And Michelle Tafoya said, yes, sir. Tax breaks for billionaires? Yes, sir. You betcha.
12: Former NFL sideliner reporter Michelle Tafoya, who was backed by President Trump, easily won Minnesota's Republican primary and will take on Flanagan in November. Chris DeMayo, Fox News.
11: Amy Klobuchar has won the Democratic nomination for governor of Minnesota, and Lisa Damuth defeated Trump-backed MyPillow founder Mike Lindell on the Republican side. Senator Darlene Graham has advanced to a runoff election in South Carolina.
15: I want to thank President Trump, his steadfast support, and his complete and total endorsement means so much to me. He knows that I will stand with him and fight for his agenda.
11: She will face Congressman Ralph Norman in a runoff that is scheduled for August 25th. In Connecticut, centrist Democratic Governor Ned Lamont has fended off a primary challenge from progressive state representative Josh Elliott. In Alabama, Oklahoma, and Tennessee, planning to execute inmates on Thursday. First time in 16 years, three people are scheduled for execution the same day in the U.S. America's listening to Fox News.
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11: Commercial shipping in the Middle East coming under increased pressure despite a possible arrangement between the U.S. and Iran. The latest from Fox Business Network's Max Gordon.
5: Iranian-backed Houthi rebels killing six after firing missiles at a ship in the Red Sea. The Yemeni government says the ship was carrying food supplies and was hit while transiting the Bab al-Mandab Strait. The Houthis, however, claim it was carrying Saudi military equipment. Meanwhile, in the Strait of Hormuz, CENTCOM says U.S. forces disabled the steering gear of a Panama-flagged cargo ship as it allegedly tried to violate the U.S. blockade on Iran. No injuries were reported. Pakistan's defense minister says Washington and Tehran may be nearing some kind of arrangement over the Strait of Hormuz. Gulf leaders hoping a lasting deal could be struck.
11: We're learning about the cloak and dagger techniques used by the Secret Service to fool Iran into thinking President Trump was returning from last month's NATO summit in Turkey aboard Air Force One. The plane took off without him over fears of an Iranian attack.
9: The Washington Post reporting that despite President Trump climbing up and boarding onto the Air Force One jumbo jet, he didn't actually take that plane. The report says that minutes later, the president was shuttled away in an airport catering truck. The president was taken to a smaller plane, an Air Force C-32A. Members of the press and other staffers from the White House were still on that Air Force One plane. White House communications director reacting to this story this week, saying, as the president has said recently, there are many enemies of America who have their sights on him. We use every tool at our disposal to address those threats.
11: That's Fox's Alex Hogan at the White House. Toyota recalling about 655,000 Camrys because of a display error that may deactivate safety indicators, including turn signals. Toyota says it plans to notify owners to bring their vehicles to a dealer to get themselves a free software update. I'm Sue Guzman. This is Fox News.
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21: I'm meteorologist Mark Thibodeau with the Weather Channel. We'll see the potential for an isolated thunderstorm overnight. Otherwise, just warm and humid, a low of 74. Lots of sunshine, going to be a hot one on Wednesday. Looks like a dry day overall. 95 the high, heat indices to 105. That being said, we can't rule out maybe a pop-up storm. Sunny and hot Thursday, low 75, a high of 96.

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1: Well, this hour we'll take your calls with Bonnie Buckner as we talk about dreams. Her book is called The Secret Mind, Unlock the Power of Dreams and Transform Your Life. 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Reported losses from social media scams reached $2.1 billion last year, eight times the 2020 amount. 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
1: And welcome back, George Norrie, along with Bonnie Buckner, as we talk about your dreams. Bonnie, can you teach somebody how to dream?
5: You can teach somebody how to dream. That's two parts, George. That's learning to remember your dreams and then know what to do with them. So one of the things that you can do is just simply write down your dreams. But I was thinking over the break, you know how you were talking about you meeting your goals when you were thinking about before going to sleep something. I was thinking about a story that my family always told. My father had lost a really great sort of collector's knife of his father, my granddad, and couldn't find it. And my grandmother, who was a big dreamer, all of my family were big dreamers, put my dad to bed and said, if you focus, you can dream about this and you'll find it. And he went to sleep and he dreamed where it was, got up in the middle of the night, ran out. It was in the barn. I grew up in Texas and found it. So that sort of idea was a big idea in my family of paying attention to your dreams, asking your dreams questions. And these are all ways that you can start to dialogue with your dreams.
1: And there's another dream of mine I want your interpretation of. I've mentioned this before. I went to the University of Detroit when I was younger and got my bachelor's degree in communications. In order to graduate, you needed 128 credit hours. So I was enrolled in full-time curriculum, doing my thing. somewhere in my third year of the four-year program, I got a job at a television station. They hired me as a production assistant. It was great. I mean, people at the university thought I was a wonder boy. And the only catch was they wanted me during the daytime, and I had to switch all my courses from daytime to nighttime to get my degree in 4 years. Well, I told my dad I was getting this job and I was going to make this switch, and he was so upset with me because he thought I wasn't going to get my degree in 4 years, if at all. And I promised him, I said, Dad, I'm going to get this degree. I'm going to school at night. I'll get it in the 4 years. It's a great job. It's going to lead to other things. It'll work out for us. Believe me. And he was really upset. He wouldn't talk to me for 2 months. Anyways, wow. I got my degree in 4 years, rammed through the classes, did everything. He was proud of me and happy and everything else. Now let's talk about the dreams.
5: Okay.
1: I would dream that I was one credit hour short of getting my degree. And I would wake up in this cold sweat, panicking that I didn't get my degree. And I had to go into the closet and look at my degree, University of Detroit, BA diploma. It got to the point, Bonnie, where I had to put the degree on my nightstand to see it when I woke up and look at it. And then the dream stopped. What happened to me?
5: So the dream stopped when you put the diploma on your nightstand?
1: Yes.
5: Great. That's awesome. So like I was talking about earlier, these seminal moments, that's a big experience for a young man to have their father not speak to them for a couple of months and have a question around their capacity to do something. And you clearly did that something. And on the outside, that was all resolved. As you said, my father was proud of me and all of that. But on the inside, there was this moment in life where on an emotional level, there was a question mark around, can I actually do this? So dreams bring up these sort of not quite settled, unresolved emotional experiences, or maybe they were settled for a moment, but something's happening in waking time that's similar and is sort of echoing with that. But by putting that on the nightstand in waking time, this is exactly how we start to shift our dreams. It's resolving that am I capable question mark into I am capable, and here's the proof of that.
1: It was by far the smartest thing I ever did for my career at that age, 19, 20 years old. And it just exploded my career because I got my radio job based on the fact that I was working at that television station. They saw it on my resume and they hired me immediately. And from that radio job, I got a TV producer's job, executive producer, news director. I just went up the ladder, but it was the greatest move I ever did. I knew it and I was right.
5: I knew it and I was right. You see that, George? This is the thing. Most of us are really clear most of the time with what we need to do. If we're not clear, it's because there's some kind of thing, either we don't have enough information yet, which is legitimate, or there's some kind of social or work or family pressure that's causing us to question that decision. I can't tell you how many people have come to me and said, I need to work on X in my life because this thing happened and I knew it was going to happen 3 years ago. Or even they'll tell me I had a dream 3 years ago this was going to happen and I still took the bad decision for myself. You know, part of dreaming is coming back to that space where we know exactly and we follow our own inner compass, let's say.
1: You ready for calls?
5: Let's do it.
1: Let's start with Roxy in the state of Washington. Hi, Roxy. Welcome.
6: Hi. Hi, George. Hi, Bonnie.
1: Hi.
5: Hi, Roxy.
6: Would you like me to tell you this dream I had that was so disturbing 35 years ago that it still gives me a pit in my stomach to think about, and I don't understand why I received this information? It started when the dream started, and it's nighttime in my small town, and I see a skeleton riding a bicycle chasing me. So I turn and I run. And the dream starts on a small street that I don't really go down in my day-to-day life. Anyway, I leave that and I run around the corner and up the hill to another house, and he's still chasing me, and I'm still running, and I'm terrified, and he's coming after me. So I'm headed down the street again toward another direction, and then the dream ends. And that's kind of the short version, but it wasn't any more graphic than that. But 3 months later, a triple attempted homicide happened in my town.
1: Oh, geez.
6: To those three people at those houses that I was at. One was successful and the two others were failed attempts. But why premonition dreams when it's not detailed enough to do anything about it, and it has nothing to do with me per se? It's bothered me for so long. And when I heard your voice and that you were going to be on, I knew I needed to call, see what you had to say.
5: Yeah, that's really, I understand why that was such a disturbing dream, Roxy. And, mm-hmm. you know, one of the things that we were talking about earlier is how we're all sort of satellite receivers. And that means that there's just signals out there and we're going to catch them in different moments, different ways. And it's kind of like, you know, when we can see a storm maybe in the distance, and for those people in that town, it's maybe there's lightning and hail, and we feel atmospherically that the barometer, the barometric pressure has changed for us, but the real storm is out there. And it is disturbing because we always want to be able to understand a premonitory dream like that and act on it, do something about it. But we don't always get enough information for that. And so I've had many, many people, for example, around 9/11, there were a lot of people who were picking up on a general thought disturbance out in the, you know, the dream field. And none of that was confirmed until after 9/11, just like your dream wasn't confirmed until after these unfortunate homicides happened and attempts happened. So the one thing that I can say that is perhaps the positive to bring out of this is it's for me also, as disturbing as it is, it's also reaffirming that we're all, that we are more connected than we think we are. And there's some sort of human solidarity in that for me.
6: Okay. Thank you for your...
1: Thanks, Roxy. My daughter had a 9/11 dream about a week before it happened, Bonnie. She called me up and said, "Dad, I had the strangest dream. I'm walking in a huge metropolitan city. And as I'm walking down the street, I look at my feet and they're buried in dust, in grime. And then I look up in the sky and it's snowing something. And that was obviously the stuff falling from the building. Well, when 9/11 happened and we saw the pictures on television, it dawned on me that was her dream. She had a precognitive dream. And like you said, I bet a lot of people did.
5: A lot of people did, and a lot of people have around other things. I mean, I don't know if y'all have ever read The Perfect Storm by Sebastian Younger. I love that book for many reasons. But there were several people who dreamed about that particular, I forget the name of the ship that sunk in that storm, but there were several people who had premonitory dreams about it and dreams about it sinking. And in fact, one guy who had been hired to be one of the fishermen on that boat had this impression.

0: or of fantasy. Bonnie, I hope to hire you to help you help me work through this. Here's my question. Is my situation unusual or more of the norm? And George, thank you for taking my call.
1: Thank you, John.
2: Hey, John. It's not unusual at all. The missing appointment is the unexpected disability. So there's a way to repair that. You know, you can think about it. We're sort of going along. Think of it as driving our car and suddenly there's a flat. We have to stop and change the tire or fix the flat in some way to keep going. And so dreams like this of missing an appointment is sort of like having the flat. I've actually had people have dreams of suddenly getting a flat tire. So one of the ways to repair that is to simply, as I talked about in the first part of the show, close your eyes and the next time you have one of these dreams and go back in and participate in the dream such that you make the appointment. That's one way you can start to shift those dreams.
1: I had a couple of dreams, Bonnie, that I don't dream anymore, but I used to when I was younger. One was running. My feet were running like crazy, but I wasn't going anywhere. And the other dream was the falling dream where you fall out of a building or something, but you never hit the bottom. What was that all about?
2: Well, I often feel there are certain moments in life when I'm running like crazy and I'm not getting anywhere. And that's a common human feeling, you know, when we want something to move forward and it's not moving forward. And falling dreams are also a sort of common thing. I used to have dreams of going up super, super fast, way fast, like it's a roller coaster in reverse. So part of this is speaking to when we're up, down is a sort of frightening, immediate shift in our experience. Or if we're down and going suddenly very up is an immediate shift in our experience. So both of them are just speaking to some kind of inner movement that is a dramatic reversal of where we're at in the moment.
1: Is it healthy to dream?
2: It's so healthy for us to dream. It's like vitamins at night for our body system. And sometimes it doesn't seem that way if we have nightmares or something like this. But I wanted to, you know, part of why we're asking also people to send in, you know, big dreams or you know, life-shifting dreams is because in the same way that we're very connected and maybe a group of us have precognitive dreams around 9/11. We also have very big precognitive dreams in the positive sense, but we don't always make that connection to things that are happening in the positive. Or we have these big dreams that start to move us in terms of an idea forward. If you notice, there's a lot of in times in history, shifts in inventions and technology that happen at the same time in different countries, different places in the world, which is part of us being all connected, just like REM sleep came about at the same time that Michel Jouvet in France was discovering it, calling it paradoxical sleep. We're all connected. And so we can move ourselves forward individually and as humanity in the positive ways as well by cluing into some of our great dreams.
1: Let's go to Ruth in Maryland. Hello, Ruthie.
3: Hi, George and Bonnie. Thank you for taking my call. And Bonnie, my question for you is, does cannabis use suppress your dreams? Because I feel that it does. So what is your opinion on that? Thank you.
2: You're asking about cannabis suppressing your dreams?
1: Yeah.
2: Okay, great, because it dropped out for just a moment. I find that it has in people that I've worked with. So I have worked with clients before who told me that they were heavy cannabis users and never dreamed. And then they stopped and they suddenly started dreaming. And often that's when they then make an appointment with me because suddenly they have this dreamscape that comes alive for them and they want to understand it better.
1: Interesting take. And again, your book is called The Secret Mind, Unlock the Power of Dreams and Transform Your Life. What message would you like people to get when they read the book, Bonnie?
2: The point of this book.

0: book is to put in everybody's hands a means for understanding their inner life more, working with it, and transforming things in it.
1: Does it work for everybody?
0: Well, I don't know if I could say it works for everybody. I don't know if 8 billion people have worked with it, but I get emails back from people saying this book really gave me the opportunity to answer some questions I've had in my life, or to shift out of patterns of being angry, or to shift out of this or that and change, make big changes in my life.
1: What do you think of having a little notebook by your bed and jot down your dreams whenever you wake up?
0: I highly recommend that, and much more so than using an app, because apps don't capture the full experience of dreaming.
1: That's a good point. Well, we're going to come back in a moment with Bonnie Buckner and take final phone calls here on Coast to Coast. Those of you on hold, just hang right there and we will be back with you. And again, the name of her book is The Secret Mind, Unlock the Power of Dreams and Transform Your Life. 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Right now she is live in Europe, and we will be back with final calls in a moment on Coast to Coast AM.
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3: I'm meteorologist Mark Thibodeau with the Weather Channel. We'll see the potential for an isolated thunderstorm overnight. Otherwise, just warm and humid, a low of 74. Lots of sunshine, going to be a hot one on Wednesday. Looks like a dry day overall. 95 the high, heat indices to 105. That being said, we can't rule out maybe a pop-up storm. Sunny and hot Thursday, low 75, a high of 96.
4: Fox News, I'm Ted Linder. Milwaukee County Executive David Crowley has emerged the victor in the hard-fought Democratic primary for Wisconsin governor against Democratic Socialist State Representative Francesca Hong. Crowley will now face Republican Tom Tiffany in November. South Carolina Republican Senator Darlene Graham one step closer to succeeding her brother Lindsey Graham, who died last month. Fox's Mark Meredith says she advanced to a runoff primary in 2 weeks and has strong backing from the White House.
5: They wanted to see her advance to this next six-year term, but whether or not that's going to still be the case after we get through tonight and what the runoff is going to look like is going to be a big question.
4: Graham will face Ralph Norman in that runoff. In Minnesota, Senator Amy Klobuchar has won the Democratic nomination for governor. On the Republican side, MyPillow founder Mike Lindell, who was backed by President Trump, was defeated by Minnesota House Speaker Lisa Damith. America's listening to Fox News.
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6: Hi, I'm Elton John. In 1981, the first case of AIDS was diagnosed in the United States. 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
4: Whether it's physical activity, obesity, diet, smoking, low on hormones, stress, sleep disorders, or your age, can be supported by reducing inflammation and aiding the body to heal itself appropriately. 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
1: And welcome back. Our final segment with Bonnie Buckner as we talk about your dreams. Bonnie, with clairvoyant dreams, is there something out there that is giving us the information? How does that happen?
10: Well, we are all connected in the sort of dream field. And I also hold out a big space for mystery, because mystery is so important. And I know we often want to just find out the answers to everything, and science is all about finding out the answers to everything. But holding a little space for mystery is what moves us further. It's the part on the map that's uncharted that we want to keep going for. And it's an integral part of our own sort of self-becoming when we hold out mystery of why something's happening in some way. And it's kind of like a little, you know, bait on a hook. You know, we've gotten this dream, and so now what are we going to do with that?
1: Let's go to the phones. Billy in Glendale, California, to get us started. Hi, Billy.
11: Hey, how you doing, George? Hey, how you doing, Bonnie? What's up?
1: Great.
10: Hi, Billy.
11: Hi. I was calling because I had a series of dreams since 2013 that I wanted to get your opinion on, and I had a question. In 2013, between then and now, I've had this series of dreams where I'm certain I've actually somehow traveled back in time to either late 1996 or sometime during 1997 when I was in 9th and 10th grade. But in all of these dreams, you know, while I'm encountering many of my friends and even two of my homies who are actually now passed on now, I'm constantly finding myself in situations that never actually happened back then. And there's some, even though most of the dreams are pretty normal, there's some supernatural things happening, such as me being able to go back and forth to the past, even though I can never figure out how I did it. And at one point, two of my enemies even jump in the same body with each other, and they try to fight me and a friend of mine who's now deceased, but in the dream, he was still alive. And I even woke myself up accidentally one time talking to my friend Vicky, who I haven't seen in years, because I was talking to her in the dream, and then apparently I was talking in my sleep, and I woke myself up like that. Now here goes the question. Before I started having these dreams, communication between my friend Vicky and I was actually kind of strained at this particular point in life. After a few years of having some of these dreams, it actually somehow, well, I don't know if it was the dreams or not, but somehow communication between Vicky and I actually improved. And so now I'm actually seriously wondering, did I actually somehow really find a way to go back in time, actually change my past, and therefore improve my present?
10: Billy, this is a great question. And actually, when we make an inner shift, we shift all the experiences moving forward. So the inner shift is around something that maybe we got stuck on in the past. So whatever it was that was causing the relationship with Vicky to be strained, that's past, but we are experiencing the strain today. And so in our dreams, when we make a shift around that, then it eases both our experience of looking backwards. So instead of looking backwards at Vicky as strained, we can look backwards as Vicky as not strained or fluid or even nice, which then changes our going forward present tense and future experience with Vicky. Does that make sense?
11: Yes, it does.
1: There you go. Thanks, Billy. Hope it works. Did you go to college to learn this? How did you learn this stuff, Bonnie?
10: So I met a teacher of dreaming. What I teach is a 13th century lineage of dreams that I then did go and get a PhD in psychology around studying images and that inner experience. So it's the two. The very base of it is a very ancient lineage that I learned from a teacher. And then I've added my own academic research to that.
1: Next up, Anthony in Monterey, California. Anthony, go for it.
12: Hey, George, how's everybody doing?
1: Good, Anthony, thanks.
12: Okay, thank you for taking my call. It's my first time. Anyways, sorry, I'm not trying to hold you guys up. I have a couple of dreams that have been bothering me. When I was a kid, I'm talking like, I don't know, 7 years old, 8 years old, I had this reoccurring dream that King Kong... Yeah, the giant monkey King Kong ripped open my roof, lifted me up by my leg, and excuse my language, but he was like squeezing my testicles, and I mean, it hurt. I woke up in pain multiple times from this, and it was always King Kong. And that was one thing. And another thing is I used to have deja vu a lot. And I don't have it anymore. As a matter of fact, I don't even dream at all anymore. So,
1: what would cause the King Kong dreams, Bonnie?
10: Well, you know, when we're young, this was happening, Anthony, when you were 7 or 8. And when we're young, life is about sort of starting to understand and integrate these really big energies that we have inside of ourselves. We don't realize our amazing, huge creative capacity and how big emotions, hormones, drives, desires, instincts, how big those feel. And especially when we're young. When we're older, we sort of habituate to them. But when we're young, this is all brand new, big news. And so King Kong is huge. He's that huge energy. And that huge energy that is pressing in on that sexual drive in some way, in a threatening way. And the energies like that can be very threatening. When I was a kid, there was a period of time where I had a lot of dreams about extremely windy spaces. And I was trying to like go across the plains to get to shelter away from the wind. And that wind is all these big energies and emotions that, you know, little kids don't know what to do with. That's why at, you know, very young ages, sometimes kids just have a meltdown because it's too much.
1: Could he have seen a TV show about King Kong and that was part of it?
10: Of course. So all the things that we see, I also had at that time of windy dreams, tornado dreams, because I had seen, you know, the Wizard of Oz, and I lived in Texas where we had tornadoes. So these things we experience on the outside have an impression on us. King Kong is so big, he can lift the roof off my room and do something with me. So then we translate that into our own experience of, that big energy, that big thing that seems to be outside of me that is threatening me, moving me in some kind of way.
1: First time caller Ramona is with us in the state of Washington. Hello, Ramona.
13: Bonnie. Hi, George. Hi, Bonnie. Thank you for taking my call.
10: Hi.
1: Sure thing.
13: So there's two things really quick. So the first one is there was a couple of dreams that I had throughout, I would say, 13 years. Where with my children's father, they were like really bad dreams where I would get really emotional. And the last one that I do remember, I woke up out of my dream crying. Like it was bad. And then the second one is just that I used to have really vivid dreams, but now I don't really dream anymore. And I don't know if it's because I'm just really busy all the time, just very tired. But the first one is the big one.
1: What would cause the causing dream, Bonnie? The crying
10: dream.
1: Yeah,
10: so... You know, there's a couple of things here. One of the things is our dreams emphasize emotional experiences because we're not super aware of the emotions. We don't take time to tend to them when we're awake because we have too many other things that we have to tend to. So in our dreams emphasize things like the King Kong. They make things bigger than life, or waking ourselves up because we're crying. These big emotions help us to wake up to our dreams, to pay attention to them and to work with them in some way, or work through and process those emotions in some way. And Ramona, both you and Anthony mentioned having deja vu or vivid dreams and not having them anymore. As we get older, first of all, it can be hormonal changes. It can also be our lives get very busy, as Ramona said, and we have to be in a quiet space to receive a dream. Receiving a dream is like having an empty cup and saying, please fill it with water. We have to empty our cup, and most of us have very full cups these days. And so we have to sort of create a space, and there's some of the ways that we can create a space for dreaming that I give in the book, The Secret Mind, just different practices we can take that are simple to set ourselves up for receiving a dream.
1: So go to Noel in New York. Noel, go ahead. Welcome to the show.
14: Thank you, George, for taking my call, and hello to you, Bonnie. I had three dreams around 9/11 when the buildings came down of Earth exploding in space. The second dream was with the white male angel who blows up Earth.
1: What causes that, Bonnie?
10: Yeah, like we were talking about earlier with Roxy from Washington, there's a lot of people who had 9/11 dreams prior to 9/11, and you know, there's the thoughts become things, and we can start to pick up on these sort of disturbances of energy in the dream field. And we're, you know, picking up on it the same way that we would pick up on a shift in atmosphere before a rainstorm, for example. So it just comes into images in our dreams, whereas a shift in, you know, temperature on our skin or the way we feel before a rainstorm is more of a physical thing. Picking up things in the dream field is often quite visual.
1: Byron's with us in the state of Michigan, east of the Rockies. Hi, Byron.
15: Hey, George. Thanks for taking my call.
1: Sure thing.
15: Bonnie, some months back, I had a dream. I'm in a very nice high-end restaurant with a gorgeous woman. She looks like she works for Secret Service, dark suit and all that. And she says to me, you don't need to care anymore. Just let go. And I have no idea what I'm supposed to take from that.
10: Well, there's something that's being hung on to that needs to be let go of. And what's so interesting is the Secret Service woman who has a secret. There's a secret to letting go of things. I don't know what in your waking life there is that's being hung on to, whether it's an old belief system or a thought or a perspective, but we can go back into our dreams, and it's very simple. You close your eyes, you exhale slowly three times, counting backwards from 3 to 1, and go back into the dream and ask the Secret Service lady to show you an image of what it is that you need to let go of.
1: How much of our waking life affects our dreams, Bonnie?
10: It's all one feedback loop. So our waking time affects what we're dreaming, and our dreaming affects our waking time. In fact, we're dreaming all the time. We're all dreaming right now. It's just that we're not paying attention to it. In the same way that if it's bright daytime, we know there's a moon out there, but we just can't see it because the sunlight is so bright. So when we're awake, our thoughts are so bright, our to-do list is so bright, we can't see that we're also having these inner images of how we're experiencing everything that we're doing, how we feel about it, what we know about it, the meaning making around it, the new ideas around it. When we finally shut off that bright conscious thought part of ourself at night, then we sink into our dreams, and all of that is easier to see, the same way we see the moon at night. So it's all one big continuous conscious experience. It's just different, but it's the same life that we're living and experiencing.
1: Bonnie, take a minute and tell people how they can work through your website.
10: So either institutefordreamingandimagery.com or bonniebuckner.com, you'll see we've got a self-study dream class. We've got links to online classes. We've got workshops. You can see on the calendar. You can find the book. There's a lot of different ways to learn more about your dreams and learn how to interact with your dreams to transform your life.
1: Are dreams healthy?
10: Dreams are super healthy. I know people don't like to think that if they're having nightmares, but nightmares are just showing us where we can correct something. No different from shivering if it's too cold and we know we have to go put on a coat. If we have a nightmare, it's telling us that there's something for us to look at a little more closely, and we can interact with it and shift something in our waking time.
1: All right. Thank you. Bonnie, keep in touch with us. All right.
10: Thank you so much, George. Thank you.
1: Bonnie Buckner. Book is called The Secret Mind. For Dan Galanti, Tom Danheiser, Sue Trikas, Lex Lonehood, Sean Ladasur, Alec Fernandez, Tim Banal, George Knapp, and Richard Serrett, I'm George Norrie, somewhere out there on Coast to Coast AM. We'll see you on our next edition. Until then, be safe, everyone.

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8: The stage for November. I'm Ted Lindner, Fox News. Minnesota and Wisconsin among some of the states holding primaries on Tuesday night. Fox's Chris DeMayo tells us about that.
9: David Crowley winning the Democratic nomination for governor in Wisconsin, defeating Democratic Socialist Francesca Hong. He'll face Republican Tom Tiffany in November. Progressive Lieutenant Governor Peggy Flanagan defeats Angie Craig in Minnesota's Senate primary.
10: Trump cut 15 million people off of their health care, and Michelle Tafoya said, yes, sir. Tax breaks for billionaires? Yes, sir, you betcha.
9: Former NFL sideline reporter Michelle Tafoya, who was backed by President Trump, easily won Minnesota's Republican primary and will take on Flanagan in November. Chris DeMayo, Fox News.
8: In South Carolina, Darlene Graham advances to the Republican special primary runoff election for U.S. Senate. This is to fill late Senator Lindsey Graham's seat for the full term. Her brother, President Trump, reacting.
11: It's great that she's doing so well, and she's a very good woman. And she's got good genetics because she's related to Lindsey, who's a real professional. So we'll see. I'm going to call her right now. She just called me.
8: The runoff, where Darlene Graham will take on Representative Ralph Norman, is set for August 25th. In the state of Connecticut, Governor Ned Lamont has won the Democratic primary, defeating State Representative Josh Elliott as the governor seeks his third term in office. Lamont, who's now 71, ran a largely comfortable campaign against Elliott, who's 41 and ran to the governor's political left. Lamont will face Republican State Senator Ryan Fazio in the general election in November. At least two people dead as powerful storms hit the Midwest. A four-year-old killed when a tree fell on a home in Geneva Township, Indiana, and one person died when floodwaters prevented rescue workers from getting them to them in Roseville, Ohio. And tonight's Powerball jackpot, now worth $1 billion. 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
8: President Trump flying aboard Air Force One on Tuesday as details emerged of a secret aircraft switch last month in Turkey. Fox's Jared Halpern.
17: Video shows President Trump boarding the older, light blue-colored Air Force One in Ankara, Turkey last month after the NATO summit. But the Washington Post reports the president secretly was ferried by a catering truck off that aircraft to a nearby plane, unknown to the traveling press corps and several administration officials. The move, the report says, was made amid a credible threat from Iran. The White House has not confirmed those events and at the time said the newer Air Force One was flown to England as part of a troop visit. President Trump boarded the new aircraft in England for the final leg back to Washington. At the White House, Jared Halpern, Fox News.
8: The president says he slipped away from Air Force One in Turkey because advisors wanted him on a different plane due to the threat. A military veteran on his way home after spending more than 4 years in a Russian prison, Fox's Molly Line.
18: President Trump posting on Truth Social that he spoke with the Russian President Vladimir Putin personally on this issue and helped to bring former U.S. Marine Robert Gilman home, quote, that he was released very much on a humanitarian basis. We appreciate this decision and the fact that Russia asked for no one in return. No exchange took place. The 32-year-old American is on a State Department aircraft along with his mother and a medical team making a swift journey back to the United States, first to Andrews Air Force Base in Washington, D.C., then ultimately on to Texas, where severe health concerns will be addressed.
8: Gilman had been in jail for allegedly beating a police officer and for attacking prison officials, but his family's disputed the charges. The veteran had reportedly been hospitalized in a life-threatening condition before he was released. And Alabama, Oklahoma, and Tennessee planned to execute inmates on Thursday, marking the first time in nearly 16 years that three people are set for execution on the same day in the U.S. I'm Ted Linder. This is Fox News.
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20: I'm meteorologist Mark Thibodeau with the Weather Channel. We'll see the potential for an isolated thunderstorm overnight. Otherwise, just warm and humid, a low of 74. Lots of sunshine, going to be a hot one on Wednesday. Looks like a dry day overall. 95 the high, heat indices to 105. That being said, we can't rule out maybe a pop-up storm. Sunny and hot
6: Georgia
20: Thursday, low 75, a high of 96.
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0: from the heartland of America and the gateway to the West. Good morning, good evening, wherever you may be, across the nation, around the world. I'm George Norrie. This is Coast to Coast AM. Later tonight, dreams and what they mean. Here's what's happening. Emergency responders are racing to find survivors after that magnitude 7.4 earthquake struck the country of Colombia, killing more than 200 people already. The government has declared a national disaster, and world leaders have offered assistance. What a mess. Iran demanded reparations from us to compensate for damage sustained during this year's conflict. While President Donald Trump rejected Iran's request on social media, issuing his own demands that Iran compensate the world and the region for its funding of terrorism. The Pentagon is racing to purchase more missiles after the war with Iran and other conflicts have significantly depleted stockpiles, while Iran cemented its leadership with the appointment of six fresh generals as Iran signaled it is ready for a prolonged confrontation with the U.S. With more on what's going on, here's Tom Danheiser. Tom?
1: George, still all so confusing. Pakistan's Defense Minister Khawaj Asif said on Tuesday that the U.S. and Iran are close to some sort of an arrangement and that things are shaping up again in favor of a peace deal and arrangement. U.S. President Donald Trump told reporters Monday on the U.S. controls the Strait of Hormuz and insists Iran's economy is suffering due to the war. Mr. Trump also mirrored Tehran's demands for compensation for the damage caused by the conflict. Yemen has accused Iran-backed Houthis of killing six people in a double-tap strike on a commercial vessel in the Bab al-Mandeb Strait. Elsewhere, a UK Maritime Monitor reporter said an incident involving a container ship and military forces in the Gulf of Oman, while the U.S. military said it had fired Hellfire missiles at a Panama-flagged vessel sailing toward an Iranian port. U.S. officials have warned that the continued shutdown of the Strait of Hormuz could lead to a higher prices in oil and gas, and global oil prices rose today as the U.S. and Iran set stringent conditions on each other with the opening of the waterway. Meanwhile, President Donald Trump covertly flew out of Turkey last month on a smaller aircraft after feigning his departure on Air Force One, part of an elaborate refuse after U.S. intelligence detected a credible plot to fire a missile at Air Force One. We'll watch this out, George.
0: All right. Thank you, Tom. Dr. John Curtis, onlinecolumnist.com, with us here. John, it seems like Iran doesn't want this to end. What are your thoughts?
2: Well, I think it's time for a reality check, George. The U.S. strategy in Iran on this war has been an abysmal failure. And, you know they tried the carrot and the stick. I mean, Trump has been simultaneously threatening, you know, to destroy the entire civilization and then backing off and letting, you know, these low end, diplomatic efforts that really no one really knows the connection that they have, if anything, to Iran other than just, you know, making Pakistan and Qatar happy. But the sustainability of the U.S. action in Iran is not sustainable. We cannot run two carrier task groups and burn through the amount of munitions and that they've done over the last 6 months without creating a deficit for other potential military operations, the U.S., emerging threats and the like that can happen. I think what has happened in Iran is that they're using, cheap terrorist tactics with the drones and the, cheaply, crudely made missiles, to keep this thing going. And Trump is at a stage now where he doesn't have very many good options left. And really the only option, George, is to cut and run, to get out of this war, because there's no end in sight to it. And, unless, barring some miraculous diplomatic event that hasn't taken place over the last several months. We all know that. So I think the sustainability of, two carrier task forces has literally depleted the military to the point where it needs to find a completely different approach and maybe renewing sanctions again. But I think the military strategy is a failure. And I think the European Union knows that better than anybody, because not one finger has been lifted in the EU to help the United States take control of that, the Strait of Hormuz. And the reason for that is that it's run by a very entrenched terror group called the IRGC. And the IRGC now, George, controls the Mullah government in Iran. So there's no way out of this. The Europeans know it. The anybody who's the military expert knows it. And there's no good options left other than finding a face-saving way out. I don't think there is a face-saving way out, to tell you the truth. I think the only way out is to, is humiliation and another bad example of military strategy, planning, and logistics, and the country is paying for it right now, especially with these escalating oil prices. And what Trump has done is basically turn the worldwide oil prices over to the Iranians, and it's creating massive havoc and increased prices all over the world, not just in the United States, but people are going to suffer for quite a while until Trump decides it's time to cut and run.
0: All right, thank you, John, but we can't let them get nukes, that's for sure. Toyota issued a major recall for over 500,000 Camrys in the U.S., approximately 655,000 globally, covering model years 2025 and 2026 Camry hybrids. A software glitch can cause the 7-inch instrument cluster display to stay blank at startup, deactivating the speedometer, turn signals, hazard lights, and warning buzzers. And nearly 30,000 pounds of imported raw beef from South America have been recalled in two states over the failure to reinspect the product after arriving in the U.S. What a mess. Let's check in with economic expert Catherine Fitz. Catherine, is there a quality control issue here? We're hearing about recalls. What a mess. What's going on?
3: Well, the first one I'm suspicious of, because whenever they go after Toyota, it tends to be economic warfare, not real quality. Toyota is by far and away one of the most outstanding quality. I don't know if you've ever had a Toyota, George, but Toyota's number one in terms of quality. The Argentina beef story is more interesting, because if you look at the Argentina beef system, which is extraordinary, it is already FSIS certified. So if it's inspected at the origin, which this beef was, it should be up to standard. Now, what is interesting is if you look at 2025, the CDC estimates that 75,000 people were hospitalized for food-related diseases and 1,400 died from food-related. On this Argentine beef story, we have not one complaint of anybody getting sick or anybody dying. And again, remember, at origin, it was FSIS expected. What we know are two things. One is that during the last round of cuts in the federal government, about 9% of the inspectors were cut. And so you have very few inspectors covering the whole country at the port of entry. So it could be a paperwork thing because of things running thin. But the other thing is, if you look at the Argentine currency, it's down 99% over the last 10 years. Extraordinary drop. And there's a plunder game going on in Argentina. We saw some of the tech brothers moving in and buying properties, and there's a real effort to accumulate land by some of the worst plunder players in the country, or in the world. So my question is, you know, is this a real concern with food quality, or is this, you know, because I would say those resources would be better off figuring out what killed 1,400 Americans last year, you know, and make sure it doesn't happen this year. Or is this just an effort to, you know, sort of get more control in Argentina? I don't know. We don't know. But I think if you look at the amount of money pouring into surveillance equipment in the United States, everybody knows where everything is. You know what I mean?
0: And they sure
3: and
0: do. Yeah.
3: So maybe we ought to spend less time surveilling Americans and more time making sure our food is quality and nobody's dying in the hospital from food poisoning.
0: All right. Thank you. Catherine's latest book, Protecting Your Assets, just came out. Thank you, Catherine. The only total solar eclipse of this year will have people looking at the skies as darkness falls on its path across parts of Northern Hemisphere tomorrow. First, if you've never had the opportunity to see a solar eclipse, what you are watching is the moon passing in front of the sun. It occurs somewhere on Earth about every 18 months, but in one particular spot on the globe, they could happen hundreds of years apart. It's supposed to start tomorrow at 1 p.m. Eastern Time. Should be great to watch. In a moment, Christopher LaPrat joins us. We're going to be talking about unseen influences from past lives and how they affect us right here on Coast to Coast AM. 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
0: And welcome back to Coast, George Norrie with you. Christopher LaPrat with us, holds a master's degree in human dynamics and has spent more than 2 decades exploring consciousness and the human potential. He was raised in a haunted house in northern Idaho and learned very early on that reality is often more than it appears. Christopher, welcome to the program.
7: Thanks so much, George. It's great, great to be here.
0: What was it like? What was it like for you being raised in a haunted house?
7: It was scary. It was in northern Idaho, George. And we moved into this house when I was about 6 years old. I started first grade in that house. And how we ended up in this house is my mom was a small town in northern Idaho, and she had the only beauty salon in town. And so my dad had a horrible, horrible temper, and he would chase us down the streets sometimes at night with shotguns or axes.
8: Oh my God.
7: And she was very embarrassed and was worried about what the neighbors thought. So, and I understood, I understood, you know, because she was the main breadwinner for the home. And, but she didn't want the neighbors to know what was happening in the family because the whole town gossiped and it all took place in her beauty shop. So it really was affecting her business. So she moved us out of town

0: stuck in a pattern. Like my mom had been married to my dad for 35 years and did not know how to get out of it. And so there's many people alive today that are really kind of dead inside, George. And so that's my passion, is to breathe some life back into people with these heavy energies that can be on them.
1: How long did you stay, Christopher, in this haunted house?
0: We were there. I had to condense it for the book, of course. But we were there about 4 years.
1: 4 years too long, I bet, right?
0: Yeah, it was absolutely. But, you know, we didn't have the term cognitive dissonance back then. Right. You know, where you try to make things right. But we were trying to make things right. But after a while, you could only blame the water pipes so much because of the pounding, right? Because then I began to really see things. And the odd thing was, is my whole family heard all of this. But I was the one that actually saw things. But when I went to tell my parents or my brothers and sisters, they said, oh, no, that's just your imagination. So it wasn't until toward the end of the book, I hope I'm not giving away too much, but my mom was in, the way I tell the story is, it's like she lived in a 150,000 square foot home on the river Denial.
1: Right.
0: You know, she was just denying everything and trying to explain it, you know, but she didn't really have the doorknobs. She didn't have the experience. She didn't have the neural connections in the brain to experience or to explain the supernatural, right? These paranormal happenings. But the night, one day at night, I was about 6, 7, 8 years old, and I walked by the front window, picture window that looked out over the woods, and my grandfather was sitting out there. And I can picture him to this day. And he was standing out there, but he lived in Nebraska. We were in northern Idaho. But I was a little confused, but I thought, because I, as a child, I didn't understand distances, but I was just excited to see him. I ran and told my mom, you know, I tried to drag her to the window, and she was just like, you know, Grandpa's in Nebraska. Go play. Well, about 20 minutes later, my aunt from Nebraska called and said that their father, my grandfather, had passed away
1: about an hour before. And that was him.
0: And that's when she looked at me. I'll never forget the look on her face. She's like, oh my gosh, he is actually seeing these things. And it gave her hope to divorce my father, because she knew her father now was actually there guiding her and helping her.
1: She finally started to believe your visions, right?
0: She did. She really did. And it broadens our reality. And I think that's my passion, is what I do, is helping people get out of this constriction, this constrained thought of what they believe reality is. You know, your new show, Werner Heisenberg said, he's the founder of quantum physics. Strange Universe. Yep. So Werner Heisenberg said, the universe is stranger than we can think. That's why I think it's a great show, you know, for you calling it Strange Universe.
1: Yeah.
0: And helping people understand that reality is just much, much bigger than we can ever imagine.
1: You talk a lot about seeing the unseen. Now, what exactly does that mean?
0: So, it's seeing what is operating underneath the story that someone consciously tells about their life. And I know that personally, because we had in my family this cognitive dissonance to try to make things right or explain things away.

0: but we could actually never look at the operating system that was underneath that story. So I may see now like inherited family patterns, belief systems, past life experiences, projections, you know, from family or society, or energies that don't necessarily even belong to the people that I'm having a session with.
1: Stay with us, Christopher. We're going to take a short break. We'll pick it up from there when we come right back. Christopher LaPrath with us. His website is his name, linked up at coasttocoastam.com.
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4: So floors take their share of abuse. Kicked, scuffed, spilled on, and yeah, sorry to say it, peed on. Look, dogs are man's best friend, and cats, well, I'm sure they've got friends somewhere. But when it comes to potty training, let's just say that very few pets are always perfect. Thing is, those pet stains can be a problem for you because, well, they smell. And they can be a problem for resale because they're ugly. So take care of them now. There are tons of pet stain removal products on the market. Many of them work well, but you have to use them right away. You can also try a more unconventional remedy like window cleaner or a 50-50 mix of vinegar and water. Whatever you do, don't let the stain just sit, or else you're in for a harder time later. I'm sorry. That pun really stinks.
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6: It's time to congratulate you for your efforts to get UFO UAP disclosure. 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
1: And welcome back, George Norrie, along with Christopher LaPrath, as we talk about the strange and unusual. Christopher, I'll let you finish your thoughts about seeing the unseen.
10: Thanks so much, George. I really think it boils down to maybe the paranormal isn't outside reality. Maybe it's outside our current definition of reality. Because to me, what's fascinating is that people often think they're making completely independent choices when they're actually responding to architecture they did not consciously build. It maybe have come from their families, you know, from ancestry, that type of thing. So when I work with someone, impressions come to me like images, feelings, patterns, and I'm not so much interested where they came from, but I'm interested in seeing if whatever that belief system is, whatever that habit, wherever their life is that still serving them? And if it isn't, why are they still carrying it?
1: That's a big question, isn't it?
10: Yeah.
1: When you first started getting involved in the strange and unusual, what was that beyond your childhood? What else did you see in your adult life?
10: Well, as a child, I thought it was absolutely normal. As an adult, especially, you know, when you're a young man, you were trying to maybe impress people. And so you were afraid of what other people would think, or you were afraid of being wrong, right? I would see these things and try to just ignore it. And I learned early on that there weren't very many people that I could relate to. And I think that going back in the 1950s and 60s with my mom, there was nobody she could talk to about the paranormal, supernatural, anything like that. But one of the turning points was I saw, for instance, this child getting their hand caught in a car door. And I didn't say anything about it. And within about 10, 15, 20 minutes, the child got his hand caught in the car door. And I'm like, you know what? It's really important that I speak up. And I'll give an example of that. My son and I were at a restaurant. And this waitress comes up to me. But there was another woman with her that I saw, and this woman was her sister, and the sister said, tell her about the Barbies. And I just spoke up. I said, you know what? I don't care if this sounds crazy, but your sister's here. She's talking to you about playing with the Barbie dolls when you were little, and that it's extremely important for you to get back into fashion. And the girl busted up just sobbing there at our table as our waitress. And she told us, after she choked back the tears a little bit, we could understand what she was saying, is she had been praying as to whether she should go back to beauty school or not and leave the waitressing. And for her, that was a important sign for her to go back to beauty school, finish her schooling, and open her own beauty shop, which was her dream.
1: Was she mystified by how you knew?
10: I think, George, it's the way I approach it. Because if I came into your house and your house looks normal, but I was a termite specialist and I said you had termites, I'm just going to be very matter of fact about it. Right. And not care if you believe me or not. You know, so what I see is patterns or also living person's patterns or architecture, like their beliefs, their assumptions, their expectations, and those narratives that go on in their head. Sometimes I can actually see they're like their head spinning. I can share another story if you like.
1: Sure. I'd love to hear it.
10: I, I was doing a session with this man over Zoom, and I instinctively knew that he had to call his best friend in to listen to this session. And I spent about 30 minutes just kind of explaining how the process works. And then I laid the bombshell on him. I said, you believe you're a murderer. You believe you killed someone. And I'm telling you, she's standing here telling me to tell you it was not your fault. And George, he let out a gasp and a sob at the same time. And he literally fell off his chair, and his friend had to catch him. When he was 16 years old, he was taking three other kids home from school. Two of them were girls. They were sitting in the back seat, and his best friend was in the front seat. And his best friend, for whatever reason, you know, just kind of an unconscious kid, reached over and jerked this guy's wheel.
1: Oh.
10: And the car lost control, and the girl was killed. Now, the reason I wanted to tell you this story and share this with everyone that's listening is this was a block to him and who he was. And he spent the next 20 years basically punishing himself. He married a woman who was narcissistic and abusive mentally, physically, and beat him up. But that's what he thought
1: he deserved, right?
10: Yes. Yep. And once that cleared, the next day I get a call from him. He was in Washington State going over Snoqualmie Pass, and he pulled over and he was sobbing again. And he said, this girl was sitting beside him in the car seat as a spirit, laid her hand on his shoulder and said, it's going to be okay.
1: Oh, wow.
10: And he ended up divorcing his wife. And now he's with one of the most beautiful women inside and out. And he has an incredibly productive and happy life. But it also unlocked his gifts. And that's what I love doing, is we don't understand some of this architecture that we've lived under that was from our parents, from religion, from politics, from society, from education, from school. We don't understand some of these things that block us. And so that, to me, is what's really important, is this, I call it reality architecture, right?
1: Why do you think this happened to you, to give you this ability to see the other side?
10: You know, everyone's brain is like a fingerprint. There are no two brains exactly alike. And so I actually went to a neuroscientist and had my brain examined. And the reason I did that, I knew I'd had these gifts, but what really pushed me over the edge to have this neuroscientist examine my brain is I had gone to dinner with my best friend. I'd known him for 20 years. We're sitting across the table, and George, the left side of his head, all of a sudden I saw it was completely bashed in. There was blood everywhere. And I went into kind of this shock. And he looks at me and he goes, what's wrong with you? And I go, why is the left side of your head bashed in and there's blood everywhere? He goes, he looked back and he goes, I never talk about that. You've known me for 20 years. I've never told you about that. Only my family knows about that. How do you know about that? And I went, I don't know, John. But what happened is 50 years ago here in Phoenix, he and a girl were walking through Papago Park, and they were mugged by three guys. And John only had a dollar on him. And that made him mad. So they took a tire iron and bashed him the left side of his head, left him for dead, left the girl for dead. They both survived.
1: Over a dollar.
10: Over a dollar. And this is where then John had a pattern that was set up. And I had a client of mine who was a neuroscientist that I referred John to go see, because I knew John needed some brain work. And so then I went to go see the neuroscientist. And when the neuroscientist did all these tests, I know this is kind of a long way to answer your question, but when he did the tests, he comes back and he says, I want you to be honest with me. And I said, okay. He goes, how much LSD do you take every day? And I went, what? I can barely have a beer. I've never taken LSD. Why would you ask me that? He said, because your neurons fire like they are on LSD. But we know you're not on LSD, so we've never seen a brain structure like this. Again, I'm using the analogy of the fingerprint. My fingerprint is completely different than yours. And we don't know, we've never seen a test like this. And I had my son tested too. And both of our parietal lobes are at over 200% above what is average.
1: Wow. So it's genetic for you.
10: You know, it must be, George. But also, I've then been doing some research. I know this is getting into an alien thing. But my great-grandparents, my grandfather, when he was a little boy, about 10 years old, would work in the fields with his father, my great-grandfather, and they would talk about ships that would appear, UFOs. They didn't have any word for it back then, but that would land, and they remember seeing them, but they have no memory beyond that.
1: They were probably abducted.
10: Exactly. That's my... Back then, George, we didn't talk about this stuff. You know that. You know, you just didn't talk about it. You had to do some research and some digging and look at some of the stories. And very similar with my grandfather on my mother's side. He was a very religious man. The one that I saw in the yard that I talked about earlier, he was a very religious man, and he was a healer. So, yeah, there's genetics involved, I'm sure. But also, I have this insatiable curiosity.
1: When the dead come to you, do you sum them up, or they just show up like that case where the lady in the dolls?
10: Yeah, they show up. I'll give you one of my most dramatic experiences. I was reading for this gentleman. His wife was there. His mother-in-law was there. And this young man appeared behind him.
1: That only you could see, right?
10: The only one I could see. And this young man is telling me to tell Justin, the father of the family, to go take that scuba diving trip. And Justin started to cry. And it was his best friend. They had been best friends since first grade, all the way through high school. And for 2-3 years, they've been planning this huge scuba diving trip to the Bahamas that they'd always wanted to go on. Well, Justin had gotten his father's gun. Justin's father had sold him the gun. Justin bought it. And then his best friend wanted to buy the gun. So Justin sold him his gun. And the best friend was cleaning it. And I guess you know the rest of the story. Went off, killed this young man. But Justin had lived with this horrible architecture of guilt, that somehow this was his fault. And it had just constricted, George, his life so much. And he just knew from that he was free. very much like the gentleman I was telling you about who thought he murdered this high school girl, that the guilt, shame, blame was released. And that's part of somehow of what I do, is to help actually in a like a psychokinetic way. Psychokinesis is move these energies out of people's fields, especially around that type of blame, shame, or guilt.
1: Does it seem that the dead, Christopher, have a message for the living?
10: The ones that show up, they definitely do. They definitely do. But a lot of times, George, they're anonymous. You know, I know as a young child, I didn't just see ghosts and demons and that type of thing. I also saw angels. And I know absolutely without a doubt that we have these guiding forces that are for our good and best. And sometimes the messages come through them. I don't know who they are.
1: We're going to take a short break, Christopher, and come back and chat more with you about your life experiences. And we'll open up the phone lines on Coast to Coast AM.
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5: She didn't lose by much. I'm Dave Anthony, Fox News.
6: No matter who wins this primary, we're going to continue to fight for each other.
5: And it turns out Francesca Hong did not win. The socialist candidate for governor in Wisconsin lost the Democratic primary by a fraction of a percent to David Crowley, who had the backing of more moderate Democrats. Crowley will face Republican Tom Tiffany in November. But Democrats in Minnesota took a left turn, nominating a progressive for Senate.
7: Lieutenant Governor Peggy Flanagan beat moderate Congresswoman Angie Craig to win the Democratic nomination for Senate. And she will face former sports broadcaster Michelle Tafoya in the general election. Meantime, Senator Amy Klobuchar will go head-to-head with Lisa Daymuth for governor in Minnesota. Klobuchar easily won the primary, while Daymuth beat Republican Mike Lindell, who was supported by President Trump.
5: Fox's Madeline Rivera in Connecticut. A Democratic congressman was primaried out. John Larson lost to former Hartford Mayor Luke Bronin by more than 20 points. Larson is the 10th House lawmaker to lose a primary this year. Seven are Democrats. In South Carolina, Senator Darlene Graham advanced to a runoff, trying to win her own term in office after being appointed to replace her brother, late Senator Lindsey Graham. She got the most votes, but not 50%, so Graham faces the second-place finisher in the primary, Congressman Ralph Norman.
8: There's a big distinction between myself and Ralph Norman. I'm a conservative. I have conservative values. I'm willing to work hard for the people. I'm willing to earn their votes. And, we'll see other differences as the weeks go on.
5: The runoff will be August 25th. The U.S. and Iran still in a standoff over the Strait of Hormuz. President Trump told reporters last night,
9: "They don't have control. We have total control. We own it. We're in a very good position."
10: The head of Iran's Supreme National Security Council said Tuesday that the strait would not reopen until the United States meets all Iranian conditions.
5: That's Fox's Trey Ingston, Tel Aviv. 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
5: While the American military remains in place in the Middle East, prepared to resume bombing Iran if ordered in the ongoing conflict, the Pentagon is starting something new, a rollout of a missile defense shield for the U.S. that President Trump calls the Golden Dome.
14: Accessible at hub.goldendome.mil/gateway, the Golden Dome for America hub is now live. The platform will allow industry competitors, including tech companies and venture capitalists, to submit ideas and requests for information about the $185 billion Golden Dome program, a proposed multi-layered missile defense shield designed to protect the U.S. homeland. Director of Golden Dome for America, General Mike Guetlein, says officials are dismantling the historical walls separating commercial innovation from national defense, harnessing innovation through partnerships. But stressing he's equally committed to being responsible with every dollar needed by fostering a competitive environment to drive down costs. Kristen Goodwin, Fox News.
5: Speaking of potentially needing missile defense, North Korea, which has nuclear weapons, has launched another test.
15: The missile was launched from the Wonsan area on North Korea's east coast and landed in the sea. Experts say it was likely part of Pyongyang's test schedule, but could also be timed to send a message. Next week, South Korea and the United States begin 10 days of military exercises, Ulchi Freedom Shield. They're aimed at countering the North's growing capabilities. Meanwhile, North Korea's issued a new warning to its neighbor, saying if South Korea pursues nuclear submarines, it must be able to respond with a strike that makes survival impossible. Jonathan Savage, Fox News.
5: We'll get an inflation update in a few hours. The Consumer Price Index, only a slight increase expected last month from June. The annual inflation rate may decline a bit. Ahead of that, on Wall Street, stock futures are rising the morning after selling. The Dow and the Nasdaq both dropped more than 100 points. I'm Dave Anthony, and this is Fox News.
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20: I'm meteorologist Ray Kidjick with the Weather Channel. Clear for the most part this morning with a few clouds and getting hotter the next couple of days. Sun 95, heat index over 100 today. Tonight, 75. Then a mid-90s again tomorrow with a heat index in the low 100s.
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22: A pause for progressives. Good morning, I'm Gordon Deal, along with Nicole Murray, on this Wednesday, August 12th. Glad you could join us. Here's what's up this hour.
23: There are mixed results for progressive candidates in closely watched Democratic primaries. We'll have the latest.
22: At least three people have been killed by severe weather in the Midwest. Hundreds of thousands are without electricity.
23: The White House reportedly wants a new prosecution of a man accused of vandalizing the Lincoln Memorial reflecting pool.
22: And Americans keep pouring their travel dollars into Europe. Locals in places like Greece love it and hate it at the same time.
24: It's been sort of received with mixed feelings by the locals. On one hand, it's really helped boost a lot of these economies, and Americans spend among the highest of any group, so they're happy when an American shows up because it means it's someone who wants to spend money. But it's obviously causing issues.
22: Wall Street Journal reporter Rachel Ensign on the rise of the unstoppable American tourist. The ideological battle among Democrats across the country was on full display in the latest primaries yesterday. In a closely watched race about the appeal of progressives, Milwaukee County Executive David Crowley won the Democratic gubernatorial primary in Wisconsin over Democratic Socialist Francesca Hong. In Minnesota, progressive Lieutenant Governor Peggy Flanagan defeated more moderate Congresswoman Angie Craig last evening in the Democratic contest for U.S. Senate. Flanagan in victory.
0: We are going to stop Donald Trump's $1 billion a day illegal war in Iran and the crushing gas and fertilizer prices.
22: In South Carolina, Senator Darlene Graham advanced to a runoff after failing to get the majority of votes in South Carolina's special Republican primary, where she replaced her brother, Senator Lindsey Graham. She will face Congressman Ralph Norman, who clinched second place. The runoff will be held in 2 weeks to determine the party's nominee. President Trump has confirmed reports that he secretly switched planes when he traveled back from Turkey last month, saying a security threat prompted the clandestine maneuver. The Washington Post was first to report that Trump moved to an unmarked jet using a catering truck on July 8th after having boarded Air Force One in front of the cameras. He flew on the jet from Ankara to a base in the United Kingdom, while reporters and White House staff members believed he was on Air Force One.
9: No, not surprised. I have a lot of threats. I have a lot of threats that you don't know about. Any consequential president has a lot of threats. Non-consequential presidents don't get threatened. And I think that I'm maybe the most consequential president.
22: The plane switch came after an Iranian plot to kill Trump, possibly involving a shoulder-fired missile aimed at Air Force One as it departed Turkey. Those left behind on the decoy plane included those in the presidential line of succession and members of the White House press corps. The ongoing conflict with Iran has impacted the U.S. economy, as you know, by driving up energy and gas prices, boosting inflation, and slowing growth. But things are even worse for Iran. Analysis from Corey Smith, Washington correspondent at News Nation. Corey, explain.
1: Well, look, I think given how dominant the U.S. has been militarily, one would expect Iran's economy to be struggling mightily, and it is. But at the same time, some of the very same headwinds are building here in the United States, certainly not to the extent that they are in Iran. But a lot of it goes back to what's happening in the Strait of Hormuz, because it's impacting both countries' economies. So on the Iran side of the ledger, you've got the naval blockade that is really limiting Tehran's ability to sell oil on the global market. Their currency is plummeting. Their infrastructure is struggling. Their inflation right now, according to Iran's own numbers, are right below 90%. So they're really struggling. The president views what's happening in the Strait of Hormuz, the naval blockade, as a sort of squeeze that he can put on Iran's economy in order to get negotiators back to the table in good faith. Now, on the American side of the ledger, again, we are faring much better, but we saw the July jobs report. It was lackluster, 23,000 jobs lost in July, revisions down. So, you know, more than 100,000 jobs that were thought to be created were not. The unemployment number ticked down, but that is because some people just stopped simply looking for work. So they are not counted as unemployed, of course.
22: Yeah.
1: Gas prices are higher than they were last month, about nearly a dollar higher than they were a year ago. And people are feeling that pain at the pump. They're feeling the pain at the grocery store. I just got my electric bill the other day. It's hot in D.C., but my goodness, it was high.
22: Yeah, yeah.
1: And so we're seeing those same economic headwinds. But look, the White House is trying to put a positive spin on things and say that not all economic news coming out is bad. They point to manufacturing numbers, construction numbers as sort of the engine that is driving things, lower home prices. But look, you go to the grocery store, you talk to your friends, your neighbors, your family. Stuff's expensive. You know, inflation right now about 3.5%, which is above that 2% sweet spot that the Fed likes. And we're going to get a new inflation number tomorrow, as well as the producer price index Thursday, the retail sales report on Friday. So I think by the end of the week, we'll have a clearer picture of just how good or bad the American economy is doing.
22: We're speaking with Corey Smith, Washington correspondent at News Nation. Is this about who can hold out the longest at this point?
1: It really feels that way, Gordon, just given what the president's, you know, strategy this week is. He said, you know, on Sunday in an interview with Axios that he's low keying the conflict. So instead of ordering direct strikes day after day. He's letting the U.S. naval blockade do its thing in the Strait of Hormuz. So again, trying to squeeze Iran's economy to the point that Tehran can't do anything about it and ultimately has to come to the table to strike a deal. Now, Iran will say, well, we're cutting a deal with Oman to set up new shipping routes through the Strait of Hormuz. And if the U.S. wants the strait to be fully reopened, it's going to have to pay Iran back for all the damage it's caused during the war. It's going to have to unfreeze frozen Iranian assets and do a whole host of things that are really non-starters for the Trump administration. So it is sort of a survivor mentality, who can outwit and outlast and outplay the other side and sort of get to what they want. But as I stand here at the White House, you're looking for any sort of off-ramp. We know there are munitions concerns on the part of the United States, despite, you know, the White House vehemently denying that munitions are low.
22: Yeah.
1: But there's a waning appetite, if there even was an appetite for this war, when you look at some of the polling from the American people who feel like it was not worth it. And it continues to be not worth the economic hardships it's causing.
22: Well, you know, it's the Strait of Hormuz that dominates the news every day, yet the initial point of all this was to keep Iran from obtaining a nuclear weapon, right?
1: It was. And, you know, the White House has gone back and forth over, you know, what the imminent threat was. We heard, you know, of course, after Midnight Hammer last year, Iran's nuclear capabilities had been obliterated. And then in the run up to the launch of strikes on February 28th, we heard that there was this imminent threat that Iran posed that has since transformed into, well, they were starting to rebuild their nuclear capabilities. So we had to go back in and sort of finish the job. The president said that was going to take 4 to 6 weeks. We are days away from this conflict turning 6 months old. And you look for an off ramp. It's really hard to see one that ends with the United States being able to completely claim victory without having to give some sort of concession to Iran. Even going back to the memorandum of understanding, Iran has more leverage now than it did before the war started.
22: Thanks, Corey. Corey Smith, Washington correspondent at News Nation. On a related note, by the way, Pakistan says three of its citizens were killed in a vessel attack by Houthi terrorists in the Red Sea. The militant group based in Yemen is supported by Iran. Hey, be sure to check out a podcast of today's program, which has stories you won't hear this hour. 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

0: The top national stories with the context to make sense of it all. 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
1: Thanks for spending time with us. At least three people have been killed as powerful storms clobbered the Midwest. Hundreds of thousands of customers are without power this morning in places like hard-hit Indiana, Ohio, Illinois, Kentucky. Two of the deaths were in Indiana yesterday, where a home in Portage exploded, then a fire broke out, and where a child died late afternoon when a tree fell on its bedroom mid-afternoon in Jennings County. Another person was killed in Ohio. Governor Mike DeWine said a person died in Roseville and that emergency response crews could not reach them. Flooding was also a problem in the Columbus area.
2: I am signing a proclamation, declaration of emergency for Perry County as well as Muskingum County. However, I anticipate that we will be adding counties to that list.
1: Weather gusts at times were more than 80 miles per hour. 16 people at a prison in Grafton, Ohio, transported to outside hospitals after lightning struck as inmates returned from dinner. And in Illinois, the National Weather Service says there were two confirmed tornadoes near Chicago. 20 minutes after the hour on This Morning, here's Nicole Murray.
0: And now, the three big things you need to know. Number one.
3: Milwaukee County Executive David Crowley has narrowly won the Democratic nomination for governor in Wisconsin, upsetting Democratic Socialist Francesca Hong. Crowley is working to become the state's first black governor. He will face Republican Congressman Tom Tiffany in November.
0: Number two.
3: President Trump has confirmed that he secretly switched planes when he traveled back from Turkey in July, saying a security threat prompted the maneuver.
4: I go by Secret Service and the military. They wanted me to go on a different flight, a different plane, equal safety, but they wanted me to do it, so I do it. I do what they say.
3: Trump added that the plane he ultimately flew on was more vulnerable than Air Force One.
0: Number three.
3: Kansas police say a father of four called 911 to report that he had killed his entire family before turning the gun on himself in an apparent murder-suicide. Winfield Police Chief Robbie DeLong listing the victims.
5: One female resident and a total of four children, ages 3 to 9.
3: DeLong added that law enforcement has encountered the father, identified as 53-year-old Ronald Williams Sr. before. The FDA says that the farm in Mexico linked to the ongoing cyclosporiasis outbreak has not been inspected in 7 years. Federal Reserve Bank of New York data says that Americans' credit card debt has reached nearly $1.3 trillion. Ted Rossman is a principal consumer finance analyst with Money Management International.
6: There's this stigma about credit card debt that if you have credit card debt, you must have done something irresponsible. That's not usually the case. In reality, it's groceries, it's gas, it's medical bills, car repairs, home repairs.
3: U.S. consumer credit card debt increased by $21 billion in the second quarter of this year alone. Generation Z has come to rely on ghosting to end a relationship in the dating sphere. However, Fox Business reports that 54% of hiring managers say a Gen Z job candidate has also used ghosting after receiving a formal job offer from a company.
1: Wow.
3: Yeah, that's
1: completely cutting off communication. Right?
3: Yeah.
1: No response.
3: I don't get it, though. Aren't you mostly communicating with companies via email anyway? So it's not even like you have to do it face to face.
1: I guess that's ghosting also.
3: I mean,
1: no email response.
3: Yeah,
1: text.
3: I just don't get it.
1: 22 minutes after the hour.
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1: May 15, 9 a.m. Two women quietly waiting at the doctor's office. Woman 1 says, "Cold day, huh?" Woman 2, "What's that?" Woman 1, "Kinda cold today." Woman 2, "Yeah, wasn't expecting that." Woman 1, "What is it? 47 degrees? Woman 2, "No, more like 45. Woman 1, yeah, makes sense. At least it's not raining. Woman 2, "That would be sad." Woman 1, "So sad." Woman 2, "Ah, the weather." Woman 1, "Crazy." 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

0: Thanks for joining us. One of the ways families and kids can set themselves up for a healthy, successful school year is to establish and maintain healthy sleep habits. We're joined now by sleep medicine specialist, Dr. Brandy McKelvey, professor of medicine at UT Health Houston. Doctor, what can we do?
1: Yeah, so getting back on schedule can be a little bit tough for a lot of families. So you have to start back with getting some structure, setting bedtimes and setting wake times. So one of the first things to realize is how much time of sleep that kids need. So school-age children, that's between 6 and 12 years old, require between 9 and 12 hours of sleep each night. Teenagers, so that's age between 13 and 18, require between 8 and 10 hours of sleep per night.
0: So how do we manage, say, the high school kids, since I coach high school soccer, and I know the schedules can get crazy and they can get late and kids' bodies are changing. It's hard to be consistent if you're one of those active high school kids who has activities into the evening. What do you do? Because there's still homework to do, perhaps, when you get back from your club meeting or your sports activity.
1: Yeah, it's definitely a struggle. You're absolutely right. And so we should treat sleep not as a luxury, but as a necessity. And so you have to definitely work on a balanced approach as to what are the most important extracurricular activities that demand your time. As adults, we also have a lot of divided attention. So yeah, you have to sort of figure out what the set time for wake up to be able to get to school on time. Some schools, have later start times for kids that are older and can get a little less sleep and start school a little bit later, but every school group is a little bit different. So I think a lot of kids have to figure out how to get a little bit of that homework in their downtime between games or not waiting till they get home late at night and then trying to struggle with the homework and then delaying bedtime can then have more consequences, right? They'll sleep the next day. Their academic prowess can be, impaired with. Their cognitive performance can also be impaired with. So for every kid, it's definitely a balancing game to figure out what the priorities are.
0: Yeah. Well, it does seem like it can just snowball. We're speaking with Dr. Brandy McKelvey, sleep medicine specialist, also professor of medicine at UT Health Houston. So generally speaking, good health hygiene includes what?
1: Good sleep hygiene, yes. So it would be the necessary number of hours of sleep and then a regular bedtime regimen. And again, it's whatever is most relaxing to the kid, a regular bedtime, a regular wake time, and then the bedtime.

0: nighttime routine needs to consist of, you know, a quiet, dark room. It doesn't have to be completely dark, but primarily dark, and cool. You know, a lot of data suggests that fairly cool room can definitely promote good quality sleep. Even as cold, you might hear some people say cold is like 62, 66, but again, everyone is different, yeah. but it can be difficult to get a room, you know, that cool.
1: Dr. Brandi McKelvey, professor of medicine at UT Health Houston. 30 minutes now after the hour on This Morning, America's First News.

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3: Next March will be 30 years since my father passed, and she passed not long after him. And I described that to him, and he's pressing me on this hard. And I'm like, well, I feel like I've had an undeserved life, especially knowing that I stand on the shoulders of people that suffered and had much harder lives than I have. Anytime I try to complain, I check myself, and I think of all the brave men and women that have come back from wars with no legs, arms, and disfigured faces. And how can you possibly think you have a problem? And I think of their lives and I compare it to my life. And I'm like, I don't think I deserve the life that God gave me. And I said, I give God the credit.
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9: I'm meteorologist Ray Kijik with the Weather Channel. Clear for the most part this morning with a few clouds and getting hotter the next couple of days. Sun 95, heat index over 100 today. Tonight, 75. Then a mid-90s again tomorrow with a heat index in the low 100s.
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0: Thanks for being with us. Welcome into Wednesday, August 12th. Gordon Deal with Nicole Murray. Some of our top stories and headlines. The progressive candidate has been defeated in the Wisconsin Democratic gubernatorial primary, while in Minnesota, the progressive won the Democratic primary for U.S. Senate. Pakistan says three of its citizens were killed on a tanker in the Red Sea during an attack by Houthi terrorists. Oil at $88 a barrel this morning. At least three dead from storms in the Midwest, with hundreds of thousands without power. And the Texas family, whose barn was saved from a fire by its honking pet goose. That story in about 20 minutes. How about this number? Americans took a record 24 million trips to Europe in 2025. Portugal received nearly five times the number of U.S. visitors last year as it did a decade earlier. Greece took in four times as many. Rachel Ensign, economics reporter at the Wall Street Journal, looks at how American travel has transformed in recent decades. Rachel, how did we get here?
1: So a lot of this is about the economy. The U.S. economy, obviously there are some challenges, weak spots, but overall, and especially for affluent people, the economy is doing really well. And people have made a lot of money, whether it's through raises at work or through, you know, stock portfolio gains and other asset increases like that. So they feel comfortable. They're spending it on travel abroad.
0: Mm. And Portugal and Greece seem to be getting a lot of the American tourist dollar.
1: Yes, those are two of the biggest hotspots. They're the places where travel has increased the most on a percentage basis. And the numbers are pretty staggering. Portugal got nearly five times the number of U.S. visitors last year compared to just a decade earlier. In Greece, it was four times as many.
0: Jeez. There's a picture that accompanies your story in the online article of Santorini. And just the crowds of people winding around the streets of this small little village makes me think, what do the locals think? I assume they like the tourism dollars, but it doesn't look like they could even step outside and go for a walk without having to climb over a tourist.
1: Yeah, well, that's exactly right. And that's why it's been sort of received with mixed feelings by the locals. On one hand, it's really helped boost a lot of these economies, and Americans spend among the highest of any group. So they're happy when an American shows up because it means it's someone who wants to spend money. But it's obviously causing issues too. You know, it's making locals angry. There's definitely been a backlash in a lot of these communities because people were just living their lives there. Maybe their families lived there for generations, and now, like you said, they step outside and it's jam-packed with tourists from all over the world.
0: Jeez. All right. So not only is the economy doing well enough to support this, at least on the U.S. side, but I think there's, I don't know if it's post-COVID, but there's kind of this new emphasis on experiences, right, rather than things in terms of how we spend our money.
1: Yeah. And that's a huge part of it. You know, after COVID, there was this, they called it like the YOLO travel, YOLO spending boom. People were cooped up. They couldn't go anywhere. And finally, they were able to. And they went and got passports. They traveled all over the world. But the interesting part is that has not stopped. People are still traveling. And what we heard from a lot of the people who we interviewed for this story is travel is sort of a cultural thing, right? Like back even just 30, 35 years ago, it was unusual for an American to travel abroad. Now it's the norm for a certain demographic of people, pretty much affluent people. And if your parents took you abroad growing up, if you traveled around, that's just normal for you. And that is where you're going to want to go when you go on vacation too. You know, once you kind of get that, a taste of international travel, a lot of people just can't stop.
0: Yeah. We're speaking with Rachel Ensign, economics reporter at the Wall Street Journal. The story is called The Rise of the Unstoppable American Tourist. This shows no signs of slowing down, I presume?
1: Not really, no. Well, you know, there's a economics consulting firm that we have in the story that predicts that travel to Europe will rise another 5% this year. You know, it does seem like maybe I think the initial June departures number was a little bit lower than last year, but it looks like maybe that just the travel has shifted into other months outside of the summer, because obviously Europe is increasingly really hot during the summer. People are aware of this overcrowding issue. And so if they can, they're going to go in May instead of July. So it does seem like some people are shifting their travel.
0: Thanks, Rachel. Rachel Ensign, economics reporter at The Wall Street Journal. By the way, make sure to check out a podcast of today's program. Some of the stories, our growing credit card debt, and an Airbnb booking nightmare. You can find the podcast on Apple, Google, Spotify, or wherever you get your podcasts. 20 minutes now in front of the hour on This Morning, America's First News. Coming up next, the high school football player with a deadly surprise lurking in his helmet.
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11: Things are not always what you would expect, even if you're told otherwise. This is Larry Exum of Chandley Jewelers. I have a friend who's been married for 32 years. She still wears her original diamond. It is beautiful. It's a quarter carat diamond and it still sparkles. She and her husband built a very successful business and retired some years ago. I asked her recently if she ever thought about getting a bigger diamond in her engagement ring. She said, no, I don't need a bigger diamond. I said, well, what if Keith surprised you with a 2-carat diamond instead? Would you wear it? The look on her face changed instantly. Would I wear it? Of course I would. That would just be amazing. This is Larry Exum of Chandley Jewelers. There's a lot in this short story, fellas. I just want you to open your mind to the distinct possibility that your wife, in spite of what she tells you, might be absolutely thunderstruck if you were to surprise her with a bigger, beautiful diamond. It's just food for thought from your friends at Chandley Jewelers, 1850 Epps Bridge Parkway, Athens.

0: Budge with us. Welcome into Wednesday. It is time now for the mic drop with this morning's Mike Gavin.
1: Good morning. Well, we talked plenty about ticket prices during the New York Knicks run through the NBA playoffs, and now in the aftermath of them winning the championship, you have to take out a loan just to get into a regular season game. Just hours after the NBA announced that the Knicks would play on opening night at Madison Square Garden against LeBron James and the Philadelphia 76ers, ticket prices shot through the roof. According to secondary market ticket apps, the get-in price to sit in the nosebleeds to watch the Knicks raise their championship banner is already $2,000 a ticket. If you want to sit anywhere in the lower level, the tickets start around $4,500. And if you want to sit within earshot of Celebrity Row, prepare to pony up between $40,000 and $50,000 with a row of ultra-posh seats for sale for nearly $175,000 a piece.
0: What?
1: I mean,
0: the Knicks.
1: Yeah. Yeah, for a basketball game,
0: yeah.
1: That'll last about 2 hours, and they'll raise the banner, and that'll be a lot of fun. But $175,000 a piece if you want to be, you know, kind of nice and close.
0: Wow. Well, it didn't have to be this way. I mean, if you won a couple of other championships along the way in your, you know, in the last 50 years or so, that would have been helpful.
1: Pent-up demand, obviously, right. to see the Knicks do good things.
0: Talk about dynamic pricing. Wow.
1: For sure. And as football players around the country get ready for the season, a PSA, if you feel something moving in your helmet, take it off and run. This after an Arkansas high school player made an unsettling discovery inside of his helmet, a 2-foot-long venomous snake. The Maumelle High student reportedly felt unusual movement inside of his headgear following warm-ups last week, and he brought his helmet to an assistant coach for inspection. A slithering cottonmouth was discovered behind some padding. The reptile was so reluctant to exit the helmet that police officers had to pour water into it to force the snake out and into a bag. Animal services technicians arrived a few minutes later, identified the snake as a deadly cottonmouth, and took it to a wooded area far from the school. Cottonmouths are the second most venomous snakes found in Arkansas. Officials said the player wore the helmet for nearly an hour and was very fortunate he wasn't bitten.
0: Oh my goodness.
1: An hour with a snake in your helmet.
0: Jeez.
1: I mean, I guess it was taking a nap. I don't know how it managed to just hang out in there for so long.
0: Right. I was doing some sprints, I would imagine, making some tackles.
1: Right. And the snake just you know,
0: come out.
1: Not jostled, not moving around until, I guess, towards the end there when he finally felt something.
0: By the way, how about every other player on that team pulling their helmet off after that,
1: right?
0: In all likelihood?
1: Yeah. Surprise helmet inspection immediately.
0: Yeah. And hopefully the head coach, like, phoning the facilities guys and saying, it's time to take a look at what else is happening in our equipment room where we store all this stuff.
1: Right. Or no leaving your helmets on the ground, right? No leaving your helmets unattended on the ground.
0: Right. Yeah, I didn't think about that. I thought, you know, I don't know, somewhere in the summer a snake made its way into the equipment room.
1: Yeah.
0: But you might be right. Just leaving it, tossing it on the grass.
1: Yeah.
0: Could be any water or something.
1: How about cottonmouths, the second most venomous snake found in Arkansas?
0: Yeah.
1: I didn't look it up. I'm wondering what the most venomous snake in Arkansas is now, because you hear about cottonmouths quite a bit.
0: Right. I guess that's why, you know, they took it to the woods, like far, far away.
1: Yeah.
0: If it was the number one deadly snake, maybe it doesn't fare so well.
1: Maybe it doesn't survive the day. But the second most, sure, you can go continue to live your life.
0: Oh, my. Thank you, Mike. 13 minutes now in front of the hour.
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0: Glad you're with us. Welcome into Wednesday. Let's think about the afternoon here for just a second. You've made it to 2 p.m. and then that afternoon slump hits you. Besides a cup of caffeine, what options do you have? Experts say a perfectly planned power nap is ideal. The sweet spot for that power nap is in the range of 15 to 20 minutes. Dr. Jerry Hu, board-certified sleep dentist at Nevada Dental Sleep in Henderson, Nevada, tells USA Today that with any nap longer than 30 minutes, deeper stages of sleep will occur and result in more grogginess because your body doesn't want to wake up. You should set your phone alarm before you close your eyes. Nothing can ruin a quick nap like waking up at dinner time wondering what day it is. And don't sleep too late in the day either. An early afternoon power nap can be helpful, but too late in the day might set you up for difficulty sleeping at night and that never-ending cycle of poor sleep. When it comes to sleep, your body operates in various stages of deep and light sleep. Light sleep, like that of a power nap, is non-REM stage. This is typically when the brain can rest. 8 minutes in front of the hour on This Morning. Once again, here's Nicole Murray.
14: And now, the three big things you need to know. Number one.
15: Moderate Democrat David Crowley has won the Wisconsin primary for governor. He defeated Democratic Socialist Francesca Hong, who says her team still has a plan despite the loss.
16: No matter who wins this primary, we're going to continue to fight for each other. We are going to collectively reject despair. And we are going to unite.
15: And in Minnesota, Lieutenant Governor Peggy Flanagan won the state's Democratic Senate primary, defeating Congresswoman Angie Craig.
14: Number two.
15: At least 3 people have been killed and more than 700,000 customers are without power as severe storms strike the Midwest. One death was in Ohio, while 2 others were in Indiana. Ohio Governor Mike DeWine.
17: This is the time to use common sense. We all do stupid things and we all make mistakes. This is not the time to do that. This is the time to really, really pay attention.
15: According to FlightAware, 45% of flights in and out of Chicago O'Hare International Airport were delayed yesterday, and 10% were canceled.
14: Number three.
15: President Trump has announced that a former Marine held in a Russian prison since 2022 has been released and is headed back to the United States. Trump said 32-year-old Robert Gilman from Massachusetts was freed on a humanitarian basis. Massachusetts Senator Edward Markey.
18: Human rights should be bipartisan. Democrats and Republicans should be able to work together to say that when an American is unjustly held, that we will stand together in order to ensure that that American is released.
15: The former Marine was originally sentenced on charges of assaulting a police officer while drunk. The NYPD says it has made progress in its fight against illegal guns. Commissioner Jessica Tisch.
19: Through the first 7 months of this year, New York City recorded the fewest murders, shooting incidents, and shooting victims in recorded history. Major crime is down nearly 7% citywide, and public housing recorded its safest first 7 months since tracking began.
15: Tisch added that so far this year, more than 3,000 guns have been seized. Shake Shack has addressed viral allegations that it imposed a no-tip fee at self-checkout, claiming that the apparent surcharge was a glitch in the system. A TikToker previously claimed he was charged for not leaving a tip at the burger chain's kiosk at Salt Lake City Airport.
0: Ah, there it is.
15: Yeah, right?
0: Oh, it's just a glitch in the system.
15: Yes, but are you going to refund him the $1.50?
0: Yeah.
15: Are you going to make sure it's not going to happen again? I need more info here.
0: Wasn't something intentional. We just blame it on the system.
15: Thanks,
0: Nicole. 6 minutes now in front of the hour.
20: 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I've been surfing here since I was a kid. Now, seeing my grandson out on the water, it means everything to me. Watching him and taking in the blue waves, the sea breeze, the blurry horizon.
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0: Thanks for being with us. A pet goose in the greater Houston area is being hailed as a hero for alerting a sleeping family to a fire that erupted in their barn. Fort Bend County resident Ben Gerber told KHOU television that he was asleep in front of the TV last week when he was roused by the honking of Goosey, the family's four-month-old pet goose. The family's home security cameras recorded as Goosey let out several loud honks while flames erupted in the barn behind the home. Gerber was able to extinguish the flames, and the animals inside the barn were able to escape unharmed. Gerber and his wife Chelsea, by the way, said the incident could have turned tragic if not for Goosey's vigilance. Goosey came to live with the family in May at the urging of the Gerber's younger daughter, Elaine, after they attended an event called Hug a Goose. That'll do it for this hour. For Nicole Murray and Mike Gavin, I'm Gordon Deal. 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
2: Wisconsin Democrats say no to a socialist. I'm Dave Anthony, Fox News. Francesca Hong, who led in the polls, lost in the primary for governor, beaten by a Democrat who had dropped out of the race last month and then got back in, David Crowley, who was endorsed by outgoing Governor Tony Evers.
3: This was not the outcome that many had predicted. Milwaukee County Executive David Crowley beat Francesca Hong by less than a percentage point. Establishment Democrats are certainly celebrating this win. They were afraid that a Hong victory would essentially hand the GOP the key to the governor's mansion in November. Hong had faced scrutiny over previous social media posts. Crowley will now take on Republican Tom Tiffany in November.
2: Fox's Madeline Rivera. A progressive did win in Minnesota. Lieutenant Governor Peggy Flanagan nominated for Senate after beating Congresswoman Angie Craig by 20 points.
4: Trump cut 15 million people off of their health care, and Michelle Tafoya said, yes, sir.
2: Tafoya, a former TV sportscaster, won the Republican Senate primary. Senate Amy Klobuchar won the Democratic primary for Minnesota governor and will take on Lisa DeMuth, who defeated Trump-backed Republican Mike Lindell. The senator the president supported in South Carolina took a step toward being on the November ballot. Darlene Graham, who's running to replace her late brother Lindsey as the GOP Senate nominee.
5: I know he's looking down right now, smiling, though, so that gives me peace, but it's difficult.
2: Appointed to finish his term, Senator Graham finished first in the primary but did not get 50%, so she'll face Congressman Ralph Norman in a GOP runoff in 2 weeks. In Connecticut, a Democratic congressman lost. John Larson, the 10th House lawmaker, primaried out this year. Luke Bronin beat Larson by 22 points. In the Iran standoff, President Trump keeps insisting U.S. controls the Strait of Hormuz shipping. He also reacted to reports he made a stealthy exit switching planes at the NATO summit in Turkey last year.
6: They wanted me to do it, so I do it. I do what they say.
2: It was actually last month he left Turkey. America's listening to Fox.
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2: That Trump exit from the NATO summit, secretly switching planes last month, that was because of a threat from Iran. Now, there's been another setback for the president in his push to regulate elections by restricting voting by mail.
10: A federal judge in Boston has put a temporary hold on an executive order President Trump says would restrict mail-in ballots by ordering the U.S. Postal Service to compile lists of eligible voters and deliver ballots only to those addresses. In her ruling, Judge Indira Telwani says the Postal Service may not enforce the order with respect to the midterm elections in November, writing the injunction is needed to prevent changing election rules so close to Election Day. Other executive orders aimed at tightening election rules have also been blocked by federal courts. President Trump is urging Congress to pass legislation that would require proof of citizenship and ID for voters. At the White House, Jared Halpern, Fox News.
2: A Little League team from Texas won a baseball game that played out in court, not on the field.
11: A Texas judge has reversed his decision on granting a temporary restraining order to the Tulsa National Little League team after they were disqualified from a regional tournament. Little League Baseball removed the team from the Southwest Regional Tournament on Monday for having an ineligible player on the team. But later that night, parents of the team filed and were granted a temporary restraining order, allowing the team to play for the regional championship against West Texas on Tuesday night. But after Little League Baseball filed an emergency motion Tuesday to dissolve the order, the judge obliged, meaning Tulsa is out and West Texas advances. Court documents say the ineligible player had a wrong birth year entered on behalf of a sibling. Tony Genualdo, Fox News.
2: In Major League Baseball, the Rays beat the A's 12-4, extending Tampa Bay's win streak to 8 games. We'll get an inflation update next hour, expected to show only a slight increase in consumer prices last month from June. And ahead of that on Wall Street, stock futures are rising. I'm Dave Anthony. This is Fox News.
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16: I'm meteorologist Ray Kidjick with the Weather Channel. Clear for the most part this morning with a few clouds and getting hotter the next couple of days. Sun 95, heat index over 100 today. Tonight, 75, then a mid-90s again tomorrow with a heat index in the low 100s.
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18: Mixed results for progressives. Good morning, I'm Gordon Deal, along with Nicole Murray, on this Wednesday, August 12th. Glad you could be with us. Here's what we have for you this hour.
19: In closely watched Democratic primaries, one progressive lost a race in Wisconsin, but another was victorious in Minnesota.
18: Powerful storms are blamed for at least 3 deaths in the Midwest. More than 700,000 customers are without power.
19: President Trump is offering an explanation for his covert airplane switch after an apparent threat by Iran.
18: And what parents can do with bullying concerns as kids prepare to go back to school.
20: Is to make sure they have a full understanding of what bullying behavior is and what it is not. So that as a family and that as a school, we have to decide as a community, what exactly is a bullying behavior? Is it defiance? Is it a temper tantrum? Or is it actually bullying behaviors?
18: Bully prevention expert Pamela Gockley on school and family strategies. In a closely watched race about the appeal of progressive candidates, Milwaukee County Executive David Crowley won the Democratic gubernatorial primary in Wisconsin over Democratic Socialist Francesca Hong. She spoke to supporters last evening.
21: No matter who wins this primary, we're going to continue to fight for each other. We are going to collectively reject despair. And we are going to unite.
18: Crowley will face Tom Tiffany, a Republican congressman from northern Wisconsin. In Minnesota, progressive Lieutenant Governor Peggy Flanagan defeated more moderate Congresswoman Angie Craig last evening in the Democratic contest for U.S. Senate. In South Carolina, Senator Darlene Graham has advanced to a runoff election after failing to capture the majority of votes in South Carolina's special Republican primary, where she had the support of President Trump. Following the death of her brother, Senator Lindsey Graham, she will face Congressman Ralph Norman in 2 weeks to determine the party's nominee. President Trump has confirmed reports that he secretly switched planes when he traveled back from Turkey in July, saying a security threat prompted the clandestine maneuver. The Washington Post was first to report that Trump moved to an unmarked jet using a catering truck on July 8th. After having boarded Air Force One in front of cameras, he flew on the jet from Ankara to a base in the United Kingdom, while reporters and White House staff members believed he was on board Air Force One.
22: I go by Secret Service and the military. They wanted me to go on a different flight, a different plane, equal safety, but they wanted me to do it, so I do it. I do what they say.
18: The plane switch came after an Iranian plot to kill Trump, possibly involving a shoulder-fired missile aimed at Air Force One as it departed Turkey. Insights on these operations now from Greg Sanfilippo, who used to work in intelligence and counterterrorism for the New York Police Department. Greg, what do you make of this?
23: Not surprised.
0: you know, more surprising is that the story comes out. That's problematic. The protective intelligence is what drives the story, not so much the truck. So, you know, the fact that there was a threat that the president and his security team, led by Secret Service, felt the need for that decoy, again, driven by that intelligence, the Iranian threat, which is ever present, especially when executives and government officials are overseas more so than here in the U.S.
18: How quickly, I guess, can Secret Service or whoever put together a plan in a situation like that when they get word of a potential assassination attempt?
0: So putting together the plan is done beforehand. So having those contingencies, those multiple plans, if this, then that, plans are constantly being revised, it's the execution of it. So, you know, here they were quick to execute on that and, you know, get the president off Air Force One. Doesn't necessarily mean that there was an imminent threat. It was just a better security profile to put him on a different plane, which, you know, had been done before, done with Bill Clinton going to Pakistan, you know, way back when, 2006. That story came out in the public, and I'm sure there are many more in between then and now that haven't come out.
18: Yeah, I was going to ask you if this is something unusual, or is it just unusual that it leaked?
0: Highly unusual that it leaked. Very problematic for the Secret Service that leaks. But, you know, they're still running multiple contingencies on every public appearance. So, you know, the catering truck move is probably not going to be used again in the near future. But they have other tricks up their sleeve to keep the president safe, as do most executive protection teams, as ours do, to keep our protectees safe.
18: We're speaking with Greg Sanfilippo, former NYPD intelligence and counterterrorism and vice president of Doyle Security Services in New York. Even some of the White House staffers didn't know this. That group with knowledge really seems to shrink in these type of situations.
0: Again, very standard. The least amount of people that know, that the better the ruse is. If you get everyone off that plane, then any threat actor, bad person knows that they're not on the plane. So, you know, if you're traveling with someone with a protection detail and you don't have one, you have to realize that you are not the priority. The protectee is the priority. So once that protectee, in this case, the president, is safe, then the priority becomes safeguarding everyone else.
18: Yeah. How might you handle things, turning back to the leak here? Will some formal investigation be launched, or like what happens with this?
0: Whether, you know, someone is corrected in out of the public's eye or in the public's eye, you know, we did see recently a retired Air Force general lose his security clearance. I'm unsure whether it was connected specifically to this leak or just in general with Air Force One, the new Air Force One's security protocols. So more to be found out on that. But, you know, someone's definitely going to get discipline if it is involved someone that had, you know, someone that had a security clearance or some sort of access leaked this. It's very problematic.
18: Yeah. And these guys, I guess this is Secret Service, right? They practice these routines in which they may have to go to a plan B or a plan C.
0: They're constantly practicing it, and they're doing it ahead of time. So they're constantly doing that advanced work on the sites, contingency plans, and the coordination. Because it doesn't only involve them. They have to coordinate with local law enforcement, other authorities, other government agencies, other branches of the military. So it's a constant orchestra with a lot of instruments.
18: Thanks, Greg. Greg Sanfilippo, former intelligence and counterterrorism agent for the New York Police Department, also vice president of Doyle Security Services in New York. 14 minutes now after the hour on This Morning, America's First News.

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1: Thanks for being with us. 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At least three people have been killed as powerful storms unloaded on the Midwest. Hundreds of thousands of customers are without power this morning in hard-hit Indiana, Ohio, Illinois, and elsewhere. Two of the deaths were in Indiana yesterday, where a home in Portage exploded and a fire broke out around lunchtime, and where a child died when a tree fell on his bedroom mid-afternoon in Jennings County. Portage Police Captain Rob Maynard.
2: Numerous trees, wires down all across the city. Most of the major roadways are impassable. We lean very heavily upon our streets and sanitation department to help out. They were bringing out heavy equipment, trying, you know, feverishly to get those fire responders to that scene to assist as needed.
1: In Ohio, Governor Mike DeWine said that a person died in Roseville and that emergency response crews could not reach them. 16 people at a prison in Grafton, Ohio, were transported to outside hospitals after lightning struck as inmates returned from dinner. In Illinois, the National Weather Service says there were two confirmed tornadoes near Chicago. This portion of the program is brought to you by Incogni. Hey, did you hear that? You got to listen very carefully. That's my phone. No spam calls, no spam texts. I love the silence. Your phone is probably not as quiet, and here's why. Data brokers are selling your personal information like it's on clearance. 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I-N-C-O-G-N-I. 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Again, incogni.com/Gordon. 20 minutes after the hour on This Morning, here's Nicole Murray.
0: And now, the three big things you need to know. Number one.
3: Milwaukee County Executive David Crowley has narrowly won the Democratic nomination for governor in Wisconsin, upsetting Democratic Socialist Francesca Hong. Crowley is vying to become the state's first black governor. He will face Republican Congressman Tom Tiffany in November.
0: Number two.
3: President Trump has confirmed that he secretly switched planes when he traveled back from Turkey in July, saying a security threat prompted the maneuver. Trump said he was not surprised that there was another threat on his life.
4: No, not surprised. I have a lot of threats. I have a lot of threats that you don't know about. Any consequential president has a lot of threats. Non-consequential presidents don't get threats. And I think that I'm maybe the most consequential president.
3: Trump added that the plane he ultimately flew on was more vulnerable than Air Force One.
0: Number three.
3: Kansas police say a father of four called 911 to report that he had killed his entire family before turning the gun on himself in an apparent murder-suicide. Winfield Police Chief Robbie DeLong says law enforcement has dealt with 53-year-old Ronald Williams Sr. before.
5: So I can say that we've had contact with Mr. Williams. Some erratic behavior. I can't say that anything would have indicated that we would be where we are today.
3: The victims included a 44-year-old mother and her children ranging between the ages of 3 and 9 years old. Rescue workers and volunteers are racing against the clock as they search for survivors in Western Colombia after the country was struck by a 7.4 magnitude earthquake on Monday. ABC News reports that at least 224 people are dead and another 1,600 were injured. A federal judge has blocked the Postal Service from implementing part of President Trump's executive order that aims to tighten rules for mail-in voting. The order called on states to provide lists of eligible voters who may receive mail-in ballots. If states did not comply, the post office would have refused to deliver the ballots. A Tommy John survey reveals that roughly 20% of men admit to wearing the same pair of underwear for a full week.
1: 20%?
3: Yes, 1 in 5.
1: 1 in 5 men.
3: You've done it, haven't you?
1: Not ever.
3: I'm so relieved to hear that. Thank you for saying.
1: For a full, the same pair of underwear for a full week?
3: Yes. Yes.
1: That's kind of hard to believe. I mean, we're gross. I don't know that we're that gross.
3: I think you're underestimating men of this country.
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0: Thanks for joining us. If you find yourself putting more essential expenses on a credit card, you're not alone. New numbers from the Federal Reserve Bank of New York show credit card balances are on the rise, up $21 billion in the second quarter to a collective $1.26 trillion. More from Ted Rossman, consumer finance analyst at Money Management International. Ted, paint the broader picture.
1: Consumer debt actually fell slightly in the second quarter, which is unusual. That said, we're not out of the woods. Millions of Americans are still dealing with substantial debt loads. A slight decrease doesn't absolve the problem. In fact, we're seeing 5 straight years of growth in our financial counseling sessions, a 10-year high for enrollment in our debt management plans. I would view overall debt as maybe taking a bit of a pause or a plateau rather than declining in a meaningful fashion. This is also reflective of the K-shaped economy, the idea that the rich are getting richer, the poor are getting poorer. Sadly, there is a lot of distress out there. A lot of people are worried about higher prices. They've cut into savings. They've taken on debt. It's a big concern.
0: All right. Once we're concerned about prices here, is that when necessities start going on the old credit card?
1: That's exactly what happens. Yeah, there's this stigma about credit card debt that if you have credit card debt, you must have done something irresponsible, right? You went on a pricey vacation, you went crazy with online shopping. No, that's not usually the case. In reality, it's groceries, it's gas, it's medical bills, car repairs, home repairs. These are the things that get people into debt. And the interest rates are so high that it keeps them there, sadly. The average credit card rate is about 21%, according to the Fed. This is really pricey debt, and it's easy to get into it, and it's hard to get out of it. So there are a number of things you can do. You can get a 0% balance transfer card. You can take on a side hustle. You could work with us. We have debt management plans with interest rates around 7 or 8% over the next 4 or 5 years. We want to get to the root cause, though. Something we see in our research and our experience is that a lot of times people take out a personal loan for debt consolidation, and they trade their 25% credit card rate for a 10% personal loan. And maybe the math checks out, but the problem is that a lot of the time people run the credit cards back up.
0: We're speaking with Ted Rossman, principal consumer finance analyst at Money Management International. We're talking about the state of debt in America. You find folks are turning to AI here for credit counseling.
1: I thought that was really interesting. Yeah, last year we saw a six-fold increase in the percentage of people finding us through ChatGPT and other AI platforms. This year we've seen another 3x increase just since May when ChatGPT rolled out its personal finance experience. And what this shows us is that people are trying to be savvy about their finances. These are not people who are hiding from their debt. These are people that are tinkerers, they're optimizers, they're trying to pay it off. Unfortunately, it's not always working. One of the big tools that people go to is those personal loans for debt consolidation. And sometimes it sounds better than it is. And a lot of times they run the credit cards back up, and that's when they come to us for help. There is a bit of tough love associated with these nonprofit credit counselors. We do make you close the credit cards entered into these debt management plans. But it does speak to the idea of really trying to take a holistic view of your finances, really trying to do what we can to set a good budget, stick to it, lower those interest rates.
0: Thanks, Ted. Ted Rossman, consumer finance analyst at Money Management International.

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2: Republican Senate nominee Mike Collins is on the campaign trail, greeting and meeting voters. The week started with a stop in Augusta, where Collins criticized his opponent, Democratic incumbent Senator John Ossoff, on safety and affordability.
3: Look at our voting record. You're going to see that John Ossoff has made your life less safer, more expensive, and is leaving this state worse off.
2: While he says his record is the complete opposite.
3: We've been able to help make this place safer, make life more affordable, and we're going to leave this state better off.
2: But some are not buying that argument, including Matt Crydell, a co-leader and steering committee member of Indivisible CSRA, a grassroots civic advocacy group.
4: Since last year to this year, there's been about a 37% drop in the number of people enrolled in the Affordable Care Act health insurance market. That's about 500,000 Georgians who don't have health insurance anymore because Congress, controlled by Republicans, including Mike Collins and Rick Allen, who's here with them today, decided to not vote to keep these subsidies going to help Georgians afford health care.
2: Back on the campaign trail, Collins met with voters in Savannah on Tuesday and talked about ports, immigration, inflation, and prescription drug costs during the event. He and Ossoff will face off for the win in the general election on November 3rd. Actress and comedian Tiffany Haddish pleaded guilty to DUI on Tuesday, appearing in a Fayette County courtroom via Zoom. In January 2022, she was found asleep in her SUV on Georgia Highway 74, suspected of being under the influence of alcohol and marijuana. The 46-year-old received 12 months of probation, must complete a DUI course, and will have her Georgia's driver's license suspended. And Piedmont Healthcare is planning to build a new freestanding emergency department in Houston County. I'm Liz Kennedy.
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14: I'm meteorologist Ray Stajic with the Weather Channel. Clear for the most part this morning with a few clouds and getting hotter the next couple of days. Sun 95, heat index over 100 today. Tonight, 75. Then a mid-90s again tomorrow with a heat index in the low 100s.
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1: Glad you're with us. Welcome into Wednesday, August 12th. Gordon Deal with Nicole Murray. Some of our top stories and headlines. The progressive candidate has been defeated in the Wisconsin Democratic gubernatorial primary, while in Minnesota, the progressive won in the Democratic primary for U.S. Senate. At least three dead from storms in the Midwest. Hundreds of thousands are without power this morning. Wall Street Journal says White House officials have asked the Justice Department to consider a new prosecution of a man accused of vandalizing the Lincoln Memorial reflecting pool. And an earthquake survival story for a baby in Western Colombia. That story in about 20 minutes. 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For some kids, returning to school means facing the fear of seeing a bully again. What can families do? Bullying prevention expert Pamela Gockley joins us now. Her new book is called Middle School Students Are Sneaky, But They Are Not That Good. Pam, help us out.
2: I think they need to go into the school with a plan in case they are getting bullied. But the number one thing to do is to make sure they have a full understanding of what bullying behavior is and what it is not. So that as a family and that as a school, we have to decide as a community, what exactly is a bullying behavior? Is it defiance? Is it a temper tantrum? Or is it actually bullying behaviors?
1: Wow. If you would profile the bully, typically who is this person? I guess in middle school mostly, right?
2: Yeah. And I work with senior citizens. So as a behavior, it does not change unless there's an interruption. So I work with 9 or 90. It doesn't matter. It's all basically the same. But in middle school, the bully is usually being bullied somewhere else because it is a learned behavior. It's not a gene. It's not, you know. So bullies are usually bullied and they learn the behavior somewhere. So, and it could be as simple as silence when something happens to a child and no one responds, no one sees it, no one takes it seriously, you know. Grow up, you know, get over it. Those types of things adults say to children and kids will create a bullying behavior. Now, whether they act on that is totally dependent on the culture and the environment they live in.
1: These days, I guess we not only have to talk about physical bullying, but also emotional and cyber these days.
2: Yeah, absolutely. 75% of bullying starts verbally, face to face. And, you know, that's not 100% because nothing we do is 100%. But what happens when we get on cyberbullying, it's just amplified, right? And the kids who are bullying each other or adults who are bullying each other are getting some kind of control out of that because there's a amplification. And we base our worth on how many clicks, how many likes, how many, comments. So we really have to buckle down on this cyberbullying, and it can be through social media sites, and there's now studies to prove social media sites actually engage in this and encourage it through their rhythms on the sites. So cyberbullying is amplification of the thing that little side eye you're seeing that could be the start of a bullying behavior.
1: Okay. We're speaking with Pam Gockley, bullying prevention expert, also author of a new book called Middle School Students Are Sneaky, But They're Not That Good. So I think you touched on it there, but at what point, I guess, do we go from, that's just teasing versus actual bullying? What's the fine line?
2: So what will happen, number one thing is when somebody changes who they are. So if you have a very light, bubbly person that suddenly becomes dark and doesn't want to leave the house or has a tummy ache before the school bus is coming, that could be a telltale sign. And there's a bunch of signs. And again, we have information on our website. But the total change in demeanor, change in tone. They don't want to talk. They don't want to go anywhere, and they become isolated. So when they become isolated, that's when we get the violence. So bullying prevention is violence prevention. So when somebody feels invisible, unheard, afraid they won't be believed, that's when we turn to isolation, and that's when we get the school shooters or suicides of our youth. And, you know, that interprets all the way into our veterans as well. So it's just a very common behavior without an interruption or intervention. It will lead to something violent.
1: I'm showing my age, but back in the day, it used to be, well, just punch the bully in the nose and it will be over. But that doesn't seem to be what's recommended these days by either, I don't know, parents, communities, or schools.
2: Right. And you're putting the onus on the child to take care of the problem, which is really bottom line. We are putting the onus of solving this issue on children who are still developing their brain till they're 20. So you're asking a 12-year-old to solve a problem adults are not.
1: Thanks, Pam. Pamela Gockley, bullying prevention expert. Again, the book is called Middle School Students Are Sneaky, But They're Not That Good. 20 minutes now in front of the hour. On This Morning, America's First News. Coming up next, Airbnb booking hell.
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0: Glad you could be with us. Welcome into Wednesday. It's time now for the Mic Drop with this morning's Mike Gavin.
1: Good morning. Well, summer vacation season is still on for much of the country. We have a couple of stories today about how that can go awry very quickly. We start in Florida, where a TikTok user named Kaylee Sticker claims that she and her friends drove 6 hours to Florida, and when they arrived, they were greeted with an unpleasant surprise. The Airbnb they booked for the trip didn't exist. In a video with nearly 1.5 million views, Kaylee explained that they booked the Airbnb 2 months ago, and the site, of course, took their money. Then when they showed up to the house, the owner said it hadn't been on the market for months. The situation left the group stranded in Florida on a 100-degree weekend. Kaylee said in a follow-up that they bit the bullet and booked another property through Airbnb, and that the company did eventually offer a full refund for the first place and to cover the price difference between the first and second places they rented. Commenters had advice, many saying only to book with Airbnb superhosts or to ditch it all together and just go back to a hotel.
0: Yeah, I think we've done two Airbnbs, but with super hosts.
1: Yeah.
0: So I haven't had any issues. But I don't understand how, over the course of the 2 months since you've booked it,
1: yeah,
0: there's no communication with the host that would indicate that this thing was no longer on the market.
1: And then do they wind up getting money for it? Who got the money, I guess, is what I want to know. Isn't the host supposed to get? They get a percentage of that money, right? Who got that money that they paid 2 months ago? I'm kind of curious.
0: Yeah, because you don't get the address like the last minute or something like that.
1: Right,
0: doesn't it work like that?
1: Yeah. They don't want people, I guess, cruising by or whatever. So yeah, you get it kind of like right at the last minute.
0: I don't fully understand how something like this works with 2 months with no communication with an Airbnb host.
1: Yes, it seems a little nuts. And if you're part of the anti-hotel crowd, this one is for you. A Reddit user went viral after revealing the minibar price of a bottle of water at the Mandalay Bay Hotel in Las Vegas. If you'd like to quench your thirst after a day of walking around in Vegas in the hot sun, it'll cost you an eye-popping $18. If you prefer a small coffee brewed on the in-room coffee maker, that'll run you $16, the same as a can of beer. And let's hope you're not hungry. A small can of Pringles chips is $14, and a container of nuts will require a charge of $20.
0: Wow.
1: Yeah, now I'm guessing you might like to know, Gordon, how much bourbon would cost you. I actually was able to scan the QR code on this picture and bring up the full list of prices.
0: Okay.
1: So a bourbon, 375 milliliters. I don't know how big that is. Is that like a standard size of bourbon you'd get at a liquor store or something?
0: That's half a bottle of wine.
1: Okay.
0: A bottle of wine is 750, so this is 375. This is half, the size of half a bottle of wine.
1: Yeah. $68 bourbon for 375 milliliters.
0: Wow.
1: Whiskey will be 70, and tequila, the priciest thing on the mini bar, $90 for 200 milliliters, even a smaller bottle.
0: Goodness.
1: $90.
0: Wow.
1: Yeah. So I mean, and this is one of those, where if you pull it off, it's all motion sensor.
0: Yeah.
1: So if you even touch it, you're going to get charged for it. So you don't even want to breathe on it, right? You don't even want to be on the same side of the room as that thing.
0: Oh my goodness.
1: You get charged $90 for nothing.
0: Could you imagine? $18.
1: $18 for there is a small bottle of water on there for $14.
0: Oh.
1: But nowhere in the picture did I see a small bottle of water. I only saw large bottles of water in the picture.
0: That is just breathtaking, man.
1: Don't get thirsty.
0: Mm, thank you, Mike. 13 minutes now in front of the hour.
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1: Hey, welcome into Wednesday. You know this scenario. You've made it to 2 in the afternoon, and then that slump hits like a hammer. Besides a cup of caffeine, what options do you have? Experts say a perfectly planned power nap is ideal. The sweet spot for a power nap is in the range of 15 to 20 minutes. Dr. Jerry Hu, a board-certified sleep dentist at Nevada Dental Sleep in Henderson, Nevada, tells USA Today that with any nap longer than 30 minutes, deeper stages of sleep will occur and result in more grogginess because your body doesn't want to wake up. You should set your phone alarm before you close your eyes, too. Nothing can ruin a quick nap like waking up at dinner time wondering what day it is. And don't sleep too late in the day either. An early afternoon power nap can be helpful, but too late in the afternoon might set you up for difficulty sleeping at night and a never-ending cycle of poor sleep. 8 minutes now in front of the hour on This Morning. Once again, here's Nicole Murray.
2: And now, the three big things you need to know. Number one.
3: Moderate Democrat David Crowley has won the Wisconsin primary for governor, defeating Democratic Socialist Francesca Hong. Crowley will face off against Republican Congressman Tom Tiffany in November. And in Minnesota, Lieutenant Governor Peggy Flanagan won the state's Democratic Senate primary, defeating Congresswoman Angie Craig. Flanagan addressing supporters.
4: We are going to stop Donald Trump's $1 billion a day illegal war in Iran and the crushing gas and fertilizer prices.
2: Number two.
3: At least three people have been killed and more than 700,000 customers are without power as severe storms strike the Midwest. One death was in Ohio, while two others were in Indiana. Ohio Governor Mike DeWine urging residents to stay off the roads.
5: I am signing a proclamation, declaration of emergency for Perry County as well as Muskingum County. However, I anticipate that we will be adding counties to that list.
3: According to FlightAware, 45% of flights in and out of Chicago O'Hare International Airport were delayed yesterday, and 10% were canceled.
2: Number three.
3: President Trump has announced that a former Marine held in a Russian prison since 2022 has been released and is headed back to the United States. Trump said 32-year-old Robert Gilman from Massachusetts was freed on a humanitarian basis. Massachusetts Senator Edward Markey.
6: Unfortunately, I think it was the worsening health condition that helped to focus our government's, our State Department's attention on it. I've been trying to organize for years to keep attention on Robert Gilman.
3: The former Marine was originally sentenced on charges of assaulting a police officer while drunk. The Pentagon has formally acknowledged that U.S. military operations killed more than 150 innocent civilians and injured over 240 people last year. Three airstrikes in Yemen accounted for every casualty, the department confirmed. New reports say that ICE officers may soon be given gloves that can deliver painful electric shocks meant to gain compliance from combative individuals. CBS News says the agency plans to spend between $10 and $20 million to purchase the gloves for agents by March. Some big changes in the online dating world. Bumble has announced that it will now allow men to make the first move. After years of a woman-first message rule, Bumble says many females prefer to have men start the conversation.
1: Are you among them?
3: Yeah.
1: You want the man to start the convo?
3: Yeah. Okay. Like, I want to see how interested, how much did my profile stand out? Did you like my pictures?
1: 6 minutes now in front of the hour.
7: It's for the way you look at me. 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

0: Thanks for being with us. A remarkable story of survival following the deadly 7.4 magnitude earthquake that struck Western Colombia Monday. CNN tells the story of Brian Osorio running out of his office in Cali, rushing home on his motorbike, but the sight of a collapsed five-story building forced him to stop. He approached the rubble and suddenly asked those around him for silence. A man's voice faintly said, "I'm here with a baby." Osorio and several others began removing debris with their hands, eventually lifting a large concrete slab so that others could reach the man and baby. Each was pulled to safety. Search and rescue operations, by the way, entered their third day today. The death toll is more than 200. For Nicole Murray and Mike Gavin, I'm Gordon Deal. 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
5: He dropped out of the race last month, then came back in it to win it. I'm Dave Anthony, Fox News. David Crowley pulls off the upset in Wisconsin. Despite trailing in the polls by double digits after getting back in the race for governor, he defeated Democratic Socialist Francesca Hong.
6: Establishment Democrats are likely breathing a sigh of relief this morning. This was the outcome they had hoped for, but perhaps not what many of them had expected. David Crowley beat Francesca Hong by less than a percentage point, not the margin that polls had indicated. But Hong had baggage from previous social media posts and lacked the endorsements of prominent progressives like Senator Bernie Sanders and AOC. Crowley's campaign is now out with a new statement this morning saying his next goal is to try and build a broad coalition.
5: Fox's Madeline Rivera. Crowley faces Republican Tom Tiffany in November. Democrats in Minnesota went progressive, picking Lieutenant Governor Peggy Flanagan as their nominee for Senate, defeating Congresswoman Angie Craig by 20 points. Flanagan's Republican challenger in that Senate race, former TV sportscaster Michelle Tafoya. In South Carolina, Republican Senator Darlene Graham, appointed to replace her late brother Lindsey, advanced to a runoff as she runs to stay in the Senate.
7: I want to thank President Trump, his steadfast support, and his complete and total endorsement.
5: Graham will face Congressman Ralph Norman in the runoff in 2 weeks. The winner replaces late Senator Lindsey Graham as the GOP nominee, taking on Democrat Annie Andrews in November. In Connecticut, Democratic Congressman John Larson became the 10th House lawmaker to lose a primary this year, beaten by Luke Bronin. We're learning more about President Trump's stealthy exit from the NATO summit last month, secretly switching planes because of an Iranian threat, he told reporters last night.
8: Well, it's only up to Secret Service. I just follow what they'd like to do.
9: And according to various reports overnight, the threat to Air Force One was from a shoulder fire missile that he found out about from Israel.
5: Fox's Peter Ducey at the White House. 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
5: Well, back to President Trump. He also keeps insisting that the U.S. controls Strait of Hormuz shipping, not Iran, as talks remain at a standstill.
8: We right now, we're in a very good position. We have a country that has been the bully of the Middle East for 50 years, and they're no longer the bully of the Middle East.
5: But Iran-backed rebels keep causing trouble in a nearby waterway, also key for shipping.
13: Houthi forces based in Yemen fired missiles at a vessel in the Bab el-Mandeb Strait. That's the narrow opening between Africa and the Arabian Peninsula. Yemen's Coast Guard says the dead included four crew members and two members of government allied forces. Houthis have recently escalated attacks on Yemeni government forces and Saudi oil facilities. Meanwhile, the US says a military helicopter fired on a ship in the Gulf of Oman that tried to evade the blockade on Iranian ports. Central Command reports the Panama-flagged vessel ignored warnings to stop. Jonathan Savage, Fox News.
5: Now to controversy over a much smaller body of water. The Washington, D.C. reflecting pool, which President Trump had upgraded with a new blue sealant that didn't last very long.
14: White House officials have reached out to the Justice Department asking about a misdemeanor charge for David Hearn. Hearn, a former Olympic canoe racer, was previously charged with a felony accused of ripping the sealant of the newly renovated reflecting pool. But U.S. Attorney for D.C. Janine Pirro dropped the case, writing in a court filing, evidence suggests the damage was done by a rushed job by contractors and not vandalism. President Trump has fumed over Pirro's decision, saying the prosecutor is wrong and folded like an umbrella. The Wall Street Journal first reported the consideration of a misdemeanor charge. An official tells Fox no decision has been made. At the White House, Jared Halpern, Fox News.
5: We'll get an inflation update later this hour on consumer prices for July. Stock futures are rising before the report. I'm Dave Anthony, and this is Fox News.
15: Summer is coming to an end, and football season is about to kick off. There are plenty of things to celebrate this time of year, but when the celebration includes alcohol, do not make the wrong decision to drink and drive. Georgia has a zero tolerance for drunk driving, meaning all drivers caught over the limit will be arrested. No exceptions, no warnings. That's why the Governor's Office of Highway Safety reminds you to avoid the risk of a DUI arrest by planning ahead for a ride with a sober driver. 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
19: I'm meteorologist Ray Chidjick with the Weather Channel. Clear for the most part this morning with a few clouds and getting hotter the next couple of days. Sun 95, heat index over 100 today. Tonight, 75. Then a mid-90s again tomorrow with a heat index in the low 100s.
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0: A pause for progressives. Good morning, I'm Gordon Deal, along with Nicole Murray. On this Wednesday, August 12th, glad you could join us. Here's what's up this hour.
21: There are mixed results for progressive candidates in closely watched Democratic primaries. We'll have the latest.
0: At least three people have been killed by severe weather in the Midwest. Hundreds of thousands are without electricity.
21: The White House reportedly wants a new prosecution of a man accused of vandalizing the Lincoln Memorial reflecting pool.
0: And Americans keep pouring their travel dollars into Europe. Locals in places like Greece love it and hate it at the same time.
22: It's been sort of received with mixed feelings by the locals. On one hand, it's really helped boost a lot of these economies, and Americans spend among the highest of any group, so they're happy when an American shows up because it means it's someone who wants to spend money. But it's obviously causing issues.
0: Wall Street Journal reporter Rachel Ensign on the rise of the unstoppable American tourist. The ideological battle among Democrats across the country was on full display in the latest primaries yesterday. in a closely watched race about the appeal of progressives. Milwaukee County Executive David Crowley won the Democratic gubernatorial primary in Wisconsin over Democratic Socialist Francesca Hong. In Minnesota, progressive Lieutenant Governor Peggy Flanagan defeated more moderate Congresswoman Angie Craig last evening in the Democratic contest for U.S. Senate. Flanagan in victory.
1: We are going to stop Donald Trump's $1 billion a day illegal war in Iran and the crushing gas and fertilizer prices.
0: In South Carolina, Senator Darlene Graham advanced to a runoff after failing to get the majority of votes in South Carolina's special Republican primary, where she replaced her brother, Senator Lindsey Graham. She will face Congressman Ralph Norman, who clinched second place. The runoff will be held in 2 weeks to determine the party's nominee. President Trump has confirmed reports that he secretly switched planes when he traveled back from Turkey last month, saying a security threat prompted the clandestine maneuver. The Washington Post was first to report that Trump moved to an unmarked jet using a catering truck on July 8th after having boarded Air Force One in front of the cameras. He flew on the jet from Ankara to a base in the United Kingdom, while reporters and White House staff members believed he was on Air Force One.
8: No, not surprised. I have a lot of threats. I have a lot of threats that you don't know about. Any consequential president has a lot of threats. Non-consequential presidents don't get threatened. And I think that I'm maybe the most consequential president.
0: The plane switch came after an Iranian plot to kill Trump, possibly involving a shoulder-fired missile aimed at Air Force One as it departed Turkey. Those left behind on the decoy plane included those in the presidential line of succession and members of the White House press corps. The ongoing conflict with Iran has impacted the U.S. economy, as you know, by driving up energy and gas prices, boosting inflation, and slowing growth. But things are even worse for Iran. Analysis from Corey Smith, Washington correspondent at News Nation. Corey, explain.
2: Well, look, I think given how dominant the U.S. has been militarily, one would expect Iran's economy to be struggling mightily, and it is. But at the same time, some of the very same headwinds are building here in the United States, certainly not to the extent that they are in Iran. But a lot of it goes back to what's happening in the Strait of Hormuz, because it's impacting both countries' economies. So on the Iran side of the ledger, you've got the naval blockade that is really limiting Tehran's ability to sell oil on the global market. Their currency is plummeting. Their infrastructure is struggling. Their inflation right now, according to Iran's own numbers, are right below 90%. So they're really struggling. The president views what's happening in the Strait of Hormuz, the naval blockade, as a sort of squeeze that he can put on Iran's economy in order to get negotiators back to the table in good faith. Now, on the American side of the ledger, again, we are faring much better, but we saw the July jobs report. It was lackluster, 23,000 jobs lost in July, revisions down. So, you know, more than 100,000 jobs that were thought to be created were not. The unemployment number ticked down, but that is because some people just stopped simply looking for work. So they are not counted as unemployed, of course.
0: Yeah.
2: Gas prices are higher than they were last month, about nearly a dollar higher than they were a year ago. And people are feeling that pain at the pump. They're feeling the pain at the grocery store. I just got my electric bill the other day. It's hot in D.C., but my goodness, it was hot.
0: Yeah.
2: And so we're seeing those same economic headwinds. But look, the White House is trying to put a positive spin on things and say that not all economic news coming out is bad. They point to manufacturing numbers, construction numbers as sort of the engine that is driving things, lower home prices. But look, you go to the grocery store, you talk to your friends, your neighbors, your family. Stuff's expensive. You know, inflation right now, about 3.5%, which is above that 2% sweet spot that the Fed likes. And we're going to get a new inflation number tomorrow, as well as the producer price index Thursday, the retail sales report on Friday. So I think by the end of the week, we'll have a clearer picture of just how good or bad the American economy is doing.
0: We're speaking with Corey Smith, Washington correspondent at News Nation. Is this about who can hold out the longest at this point?
2: It really feels that way, Gordon, just given what the president's, you know, strategy this week is. He said, you know, on Sunday in an interview with Axios that he's low keying the conflict. So instead of ordering direct strikes day after day. He's letting the U.S. naval blockade do its thing in the Strait of Hormuz, again, trying to squeeze Iran's economy to the point that Tehran can't do anything about it and ultimately has to come to the table to strike a deal. Now, Iran will say, well, we're cutting a deal with Oman to set up new shipping routes through the Strait of Hormuz. And if the U.S. wants the strait to be fully reopened, it's going to have to pay Iran back for all the damage it's caused during the war. It's going to have to unfreeze frozen Iranian assets and do a whole host of things that are really non-starters for the Trump administration. So it is sort of a survivor mentality, who can outwit and outlast and outplay the other side and sort of get to what they want. But as I stand here at the White House, you're looking for any sort of off-ramp. We know there are munitions concerns on the part of the United States, despite, you know, the White House vehemently denying that munitions are low. But there's a waning appetite, if there even was an appetite for this war, when you look at some of the polling from the American people, who feel like it was not worth it. And it continues to be not worth the economic hardships it's causing.
0: Well, you know, it's the Strait of Hormuz that dominates the news every day. Yet the initial point of all this was to keep Iran from obtaining a nuclear weapon, right?
2: It was. And, you know, the White House has gone back and forth over, you know, what the imminent threat was. We heard, you know, of course, after Midnight Hammer last year, Iran's nuclear capabilities had been obliterated. And then in the run up to the launch of strikes on February 28th, we heard that there was this imminent threat that Iran posed that has since transformed into, well, they were starting to rebuild their nuclear capabilities. So we had to go back in and sort of finish the job. The president said that was going to take 4 to 6 weeks. We are days away from this conflict turning 6 months old. And you look for an off ramp. It's really hard to see one that ends with the United States being able to completely claim victory without having to give some sort of concession to Iran. Even going back to the memorandum of understanding, Iran has more leverage now than it did before the war started.
0: Thanks, Corey. Corey Smith, Washington correspondent at News Nation. On a related note, by the way, Pakistan says three of its citizens were killed in a vessel attack by Houthi terrorists in the Red Sea. The militant group based in Yemen is supported by Iran. Hey, be sure to check out a podcast of today's program, which has stories you won't hear this hour. 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The podcast is available on Apple, Google, Spotify, or wherever you get your podcasts. 15 minutes now after the hour on This Morning, America's First News.
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0: The top national stories with the context to make sense of it all. This is America's First News, This Morning with Gordon Deal.
1: Thanks for spending time with us. At least three people have been killed as powerful storms clobbered the Midwest. Hundreds of thousands of customers are without power this morning in places like hard-hit Indiana, Ohio, Illinois, Kentucky. Two of the deaths were in Indiana yesterday, where a home in Portage exploded, then a fire broke out, and where a child died late afternoon when a tree fell on its bedroom mid-afternoon in Jennings County. Another person was killed in Ohio. Governor Mike DeWine said a person died in Roseville and that emergency response crews could not reach them. Flooding was also a problem in the Columbus area.
2: I am signing a proclamation, declaration of emergency for Perry County as well as Muskingum County. However, I anticipate that we will be adding counties to that list.
1: Weather gusts at times were more than 80 miles per hour. 16 people at a prison in Grafton, Ohio, transported to outside hospitals after lightning struck as inmates returned from dinner. And in Illinois, the National Weather Service says there were two confirmed tornadoes near Chicago. 20 minutes after the hour on This Morning, here's Nicole Murray.
0: And now, the three big things you need to know. Number one.
3: Milwaukee County Executive David Crowley has narrowly won the Democratic nomination for governor in Wisconsin, upsetting Democratic Socialist Francesca Hong. Crowley is working to become the state's first black governor. He will face Republican Congressman Tom Tiffany in November.
0: Number two.
3: President Trump has confirmed that he secretly switched planes when he traveled back from Turkey in July, saying a security threat prompted the maneuver.
4: I go by Secret Service and the military. They wanted me to go on a different flight, a different plane, equal safety, but they wanted me to do it, so I do it. I do what they say.
3: Trump added that the plane he ultimately flew on was more vulnerable than Air Force One.
0: Number three.
3: Kansas police say a father of four called 911 to report that he had killed his entire family before turning the gun on himself in an apparent murder-suicide. Winfield Police Chief Robbie DeLong listing the victims.
5: One female resident and a total of four children, ages 3 to 9.
3: DeLong added that law enforcement has encountered the father, identified as 53-year-old Ronald Williams Sr., before. The FDA says that the farm in Mexico linked to the ongoing cyclosporiasis outbreak has not been inspected in 7 years. Federal Reserve Bank of New York data says that Americans' credit card debt has reached nearly $1.3 trillion. Ted Rossman is a principal consumer finance analyst with Money Management International.
6: There's this stigma about credit card debt that if you have credit card debt, you must have done something irresponsible. That's not usually the case. In reality, it's groceries, it's gas, it's medical bills, car repairs, home repairs.
3: U.S. consumer credit card debt increased by $21 billion in the second quarter of this year alone. Generation Z has come to rely on ghosting to end a relationship in the dating sphere. However, Fox Business reports that 54% of hiring managers say a Gen Z job candidate has also used ghosting after receiving a formal job offer from a company.
1: Wow.
3: Yeah, that's
1: completely cutting off communication. Right?
3: Yeah.
1: No response.
3: I don't get it, though. Aren't you mostly communicating with companies via email anyway? So it's not even like you have to do it face to face.
1: I guess that's ghosting also.
3: I mean,
1: no email response.
3: Yeah,
1: text.
3: I just don't get it.
1: 22 minutes after the hour.
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11: A message from Chandley Jewelers. You and she have quite a cool relationship going. Things are looking good, really good. You light up inside when you're with her. Friends notice it too. You're happy. You have a laugh, a smile, an excitement that they haven't seen in you in the longest of times. Could she be quote, quote, the one? I'm Larry Exum of Chandley Jewelers. We think you're clearly on the path to forever with her. Why? Because you have gone through the ultimate test, the one which makes or breaks many a love. What test? Why, it's the old, you put your furniture together, together, and you're still talking to each other afterwards. In fact, you still love each other afterwards. Yes, you put furniture together, together, and still love each other. Love is tested in many ways, and you and she passed one of the most difficult ever devised. All systems are now go. It's time. Come see us at Chandley Jewelers for the diamond that tells her that you want to put everything in this life together with her. Chandley Jewelers, 1850 Epps Bridge Parkway, Athens.
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0: Thanks for joining us. One of the ways families and kids can set themselves up for a healthy, successful school year is to establish and maintain healthy sleep habits. We're joined now by sleep medicine specialist, Dr. Brandy McKelvey, professor of medicine at UT Health Houston. Doctor, what can we do?
1: Yeah, so getting back on schedule can be a little bit tough for a lot of families. So you have to start back with getting some structure, setting bedtimes and setting wake times. So one of the first things to realize is how much time of sleep that kids need. So school-age children, that's between 6 and 12 years old, require between 9 and 12 hours of sleep each night. Teenagers, so that's age between 13 and 18, require between 8 and 10 hours of sleep per night.
0: So how do we manage, say, the high school kids, since I coach high school soccer, and I know the schedules can get crazy and they can get late and kids' bodies are changing. It's hard to be consistent if you're one of those active high school kids who has activities into the evening. What do you do? Because there's still homework to do, perhaps, when you get back from your club meeting or your sports activity.
1: Yeah, it's definitely a struggle. You're absolutely right. And so we should treat sleep not as a luxury but as a necessity, and so you have to definitely work on a balanced approach as to what are the most important extracurricular activities that demand your time. As adults, we also have a lot of divided attention. So yeah, you have to sort of figure out what the set time for wake up to be able to get to school on time. Some schools, have later start times for kids that are older and can get a little less sleep and start school a little bit later, but every school group is a little bit different. So I think a lot of kids have to figure out how to get a little bit of that homework in their downtime between games or not waiting till they get home late at night and then trying to struggle with the homework and then delaying bedtime can then have more consequences, right? They'll sleep the next day. Their academic prowess can be, impaired with. Their cognitive performance can also be impaired with. So it, for every kid, it's definitely a balancing game to figure out what the priorities are.
0: Yeah. Boy, it does seem like it can just snowball. We're speaking with Dr. Brandy McKelvey, sleep medicine specialist, also professor of medicine at UT Health Houston. So generally speaking, good health hygiene includes what?
1: Good sleep hygiene, yes. So it would be the necessary number of hours of sleep and then a regular bedtime regimen. And again, it's whatever is most relaxing to the kid, a regular bedtime, a regular wake time. And then the bedtime routine needs to consist of, a quiet, dark room. It doesn't have to be completely dark, but primarily dark and cool. A lot of data suggests a fairly cool room can definitely promote good quality sleep. Even as cold, you might hear some people say as cold as like 62, 66, but again, everyone is different, yeah. but it can be difficult to get a room, that cool.
0: Dr. Brandy McKelvey, professor of medicine at UT Health Houston. 30 minutes now after the hour. This morning, America's First News.
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3: WGAU, Athens News and Weather Station. A stranger in South Carolina. That from Rebecca Hughes.
4: Georgia teacher is being remembered as a hero after dying while rescuing a young girl caught in a rip current at Myrtle Beach. WMBF reports 47-year-old Derek Moore, known as Coach to students at Rockbridge Elementary School, got the girl to safety before being pulled underwater himself. DeKalb County Schools says Moore made a lasting impact on students and families. His daughter says the family's heartbroken. Moore leaves.

0: leaves behind four children. I'm Rebecca Hughes.
1: Bibb County school officials looking into consolidation to save money. A meeting was held this week to discuss it as a way to solve a multi-million dollar deficit. Sonny Carter Elementary, Matilda Hartley Elementary, and the online VIP Academy are three schools being eyed by consultants for declining enrollment and rising operational cost. School Board President Daryl Morton said he was surprised to hear about a school like Sonny Carter Elementary, which meets population requirements and is doing well. Another victim in a Burke County quadruple homicide being treated for shooting injuries. Deputies reportedly discovered a man critically injured in an RV on Screven Street Saturday. Adolphus Morris was connected to the shooting and the shooting deaths of four others last weekend. He was shot to death after being chased down by law enforcement in Sardis Monday morning. South Georgia experiencing some of its hottest temperatures of the summer so far. National Weather Service is calling for the heat index to reach as high as 110 degrees this afternoon. Actual highs will threaten triple digits every afternoon through next Tuesday. I'm Scott Kimbler.
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9: I'm meteorologist Ray Chidjick with the Weather Channel. Clear for the most part this morning with a few clouds and getting hotter the next couple of days. Sun 95. Heat index over 100 today. Tonight, 75. Then a mid-90s again tomorrow with a heat index in the low 100s.

0: Thanks for being with us. Welcome into Wednesday, August 12th. Gordon Deal with Nicole Murray. Some of our top stories and headlines. The progressive candidate has been defeated in the Wisconsin Democratic gubernatorial primary, while in Minnesota, the progressive won the Democratic primary for U.S. Senate. Pakistan says three of its citizens were killed on a tanker in the Red Sea during an attack by Houthi terrorists. Oil at $88 a barrel this morning. At least three dead from storms in the Midwest, with hundreds of thousands without power. And the Texas family, whose barn was saved from a fire by its honking pet goose. That story in about 20 minutes. How about this number? Americans took a record 24 million trips to Europe in 2025. Portugal received nearly five times the number of U.S. visitors last year as it did a decade earlier. Greece took in four times as many. Rachel Ensign, economics reporter at the Wall Street Journal, looks at how American travel has transformed in recent decades. Rachel, how did we get here?
1: So a lot of this is about the economy. The U.S. economy, obviously, there are some challenges, weak spots, but overall, and especially for affluent people, the economy is doing really well. And people have made a lot of money, whether it's through raises at work or through, you know, stock portfolio gains and other asset increases like that. So they feel comfortable. They're spending it on travel abroad.
0: And Portugal and Greece seem to be getting a lot of the American tourist dollar.
1: Yes, those are two of the biggest hotspots. They're the places where travel has increased the most on a percentage basis. And the numbers are pretty staggering. Portugal got nearly five times the number of U.S. visitors last year compared to just a decade earlier. In Greece, it was four times as many.
0: Jeez. There's a picture that accompanies your story in the online article of Santorini. And just the crowds of people winding around the streets of this small little village makes me think, what do the locals think? I assume they like the tourism dollars, but it doesn't look like they could even step outside and go for a walk without having to climb over a tourist.
1: Yeah, well, that's exactly right. And that's why it's been sort of received with mixed feelings by the locals. On one hand, it's really helped boost a lot of these economies, and Americans spend among the highest of any group. So they're happy when an American shows up because it means it's someone who wants to spend money. But it's obviously causing issues too. You know, it's making locals angry. There's definitely been a backlash in a lot of these communities because people were just living their lives there. Maybe their families lived there for generations, and now, like you said, they step outside and it's jam-packed with tourists from all over the world.
0: Jeez. All right. So not only is the economy doing well enough to support this, at least on the U.S. side, but I think there's, I don't know if it's post-COVID, but there's kind of this new emphasis on experiences, right, rather than things in terms of how we spend our money.
1: Yeah. And that's a huge part of it. You know, after COVID, there was this, they called it like the YOLO travel, YOLO spending boom. People were cooped up. They couldn't go anywhere. And finally, they were able to. And they went and got passports. They traveled all over the world. But the interesting part is that has not stopped. People are still traveling. And what we heard from a lot of the people who we interviewed for this story is travel is sort of a cultural thing, right? Like back even just 30, 35 years ago, it was unusual for an American to travel abroad. Now it's the norm for a certain demographic of people, pretty much affluent people. And if your parents took you abroad growing up, if you traveled around, that's just normal for you. And that is where you're going to want to go when you go on vacation too. You know, once you kind of get that, a taste of international travel, a lot of people just can't stop.
0: Yeah. We're speaking with Rachel Ensign, economics reporter at the Wall Street Journal. The story is called The Rise of the Unstoppable American Tourist. This shows no signs of slowing down, I presume?
1: Not really, no. Well, you know, there's an economics consulting firm that we have in the story that predicts that travel to Europe will rise another 5% this year. You know, it does seem like maybe I think the initial June departures number was a little bit lower than last year, but it looks like maybe that just the travel has shifted into other months outside of the summer, because obviously Europe is increasingly really hot during the summer. People are aware of this overcrowding issue. And so if they can, they're going to go in May instead of July. So it does seem like some people are shifting their travel.
0: Thanks, Rachel. Rachel Ensign, economics reporter at The Wall Street Journal. By the way, make sure to check out a podcast of today's program. Some of the stories, our growing credit card debt, and an Airbnb booking nightmare. 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Coming up next, the high school football player with a deadly surprise lurking in his helmet.
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0: Glad you're with us. Welcome into Wednesday. It is time now for the mic drop with this morning's Mike Gavin.
1: Good morning. Well, we talked plenty about ticket prices during the New York Knicks run through the NBA playoffs. And now in the aftermath of them winning the championship, you have to take out a loan just to get into a regular season game. Just hours after the NBA announced that the Knicks would play on opening night at Madison Square Garden against LeBron James and the Philadelphia 76ers, ticket prices shot through the roof. According to secondary market ticket apps, the get-in price to sit in the nosebleeds to watch the Knicks raise their championship banner is already $2,000 a ticket. If you want to sit anywhere in the lower level, the tickets start around $4,500. And if you want to sit within earshot of Celebrity Row, prepare to pony up between $40,000 and $50,000 with a row of ultra-posh seats for sale for nearly $175,000 a piece.
0: What?
1: I mean,
0: the Knicks.
1: Yeah. Yeah, for, you know, for a basketball game,
0: yeah,
1: that'll last about 2 hours, and they'll raise the banner, and that'll be a lot of fun. But $175,000 a piece if you want to be, you know, kind of nice and close.
0: Wow. Well, it didn't have to be this way. I mean, if you want a couple of other championships along the way in your, you know, in the last 50 years or so, that would have been helpful.
1: Pent up demand, obviously, right, to see the Knicks do good things.
0: Talk about dynamic pricing. Wow.
1: For sure. And as football players around the country get ready for the season, a PSA: if you feel something moving in your helmet, take it off and run. This after an Arkansas high school player made an unsettling discovery inside of his helmet, a 2-foot-long venomous snake. The Maumelle High student reportedly felt unusual movement inside of his headgear following warm-ups last week, and he brought his helmet to an assistant coach for inspection. A slithering cottonmouth was discovered behind some padding. The reptile was so reluctant to exit the helmet that police officers had to pour water into it to force the snake out and into a bag. Animal services technicians arrived a few minutes later, identified the snake as a deadly cottonmouth, and took it to a wooded area far from the school. Cottonmouths are the second most venomous snakes found in Arkansas. Officials said the player wore the helmet for nearly an hour and was very fortunate he wasn't bitten.
0: Oh my goodness.
1: An hour with a snake in your helmet.
0: Jeez.
1: I mean, I guess it was taking a nap. I don't know how it managed to just hang out in there for so long.
0: Right. I was doing some sprints, I would imagine, making some tackles.
1: Right, right. And the snake, well, the snake just you know,
0: come out.
1: Not jostled, not moving around until, I guess, towards the end there when he finally felt something.
0: By the way, how about every other player on that team pulling their helmet off after that,
1: right,
0: in all likelihood?
1: Yeah. Surprise and, helmet inspection immediately. Yeah.
0: And hopefully the head coach, like, phoning the facilities guys and saying, it's time to take a look at what else is happening in our equipment room where we store all this stuff.
1: Right. Or no leaving your helmets on the ground, right? No leaving your helmets unattended on the ground.
0: Right, right. Yeah, I didn't think about that. I thought, you know, I don't know, somewhere in the summer a snake made its way into the equipment room.
1: Yeah.
0: But you might be right. Just, I mean, leaving it, tossing it on the grass.
1: Yeah, yeah. Could
0: right
1: be,
0: to
1: could
0: go
1: could
0: get
1: be
0: your water
1: of those.
0: Or something.
1: How about cottonmouths, the second most venomous snake found in Arkansas?
0: Yeah.
1: I didn't look it up. I'm wondering what the most venomous snake in Arkansas is now, because you hear about cottonmouths quite a bit.
0: Right. I guess that's why, you know, they took it to the woods, like far, far away.
1: Yeah.
0: If it was the number one snake, maybe it doesn't fare so well.
1: Maybe it doesn't survive the day. But the second most, sure, you can continue to live your life.
0: Oh, my. Thank you, Mike. 13 minutes now in front of the hour.
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1: Glad you're with us. Welcome into Wednesday. Let's think about the afternoon here for just a second. You've made it to 2 p.m., and then that afternoon slump hits you. Besides a cup of caffeine, what options do you have? Experts say a perfectly planned power nap is ideal. The sweet spot for that power nap is in the range of 15 to 20 minutes. Dr. Jerry Hu, board-certified sleep dentist at Nevada Dental Sleep in Henderson, Nevada, tells USA Today that with any nap longer than 30 minutes, deeper stages of sleep will occur and result in more grogginess because your body doesn't want to wake up. You should set your phone alarm before you close your eyes. Nothing can ruin a quick nap like waking up at dinner time wondering what day it is. And don't sleep too late in the day either. An early afternoon power nap can be helpful, but too late in the day might set you up for difficulty sleeping at night and that never-ending cycle of poor sleep. When it comes to sleep, your body operates in various stages of deep and light sleep. Light sleep, like that of a power nap, is non-REM stage. This is typically when the brain can rest. 8 minutes in front of the hour on This Morning. Once again, here's Nicole Murray.
2: And now, the three big things you need to know. Number one.
3: Moderate Democrat David Crowley has won the Wisconsin primary for governor. He defeated Democratic Socialist Francesca Hong, who says her team still has a plan despite the loss.
4: No matter who wins this primary, we're going to continue to fight for each other. We are going to collectively reject despair, and we are going to unite.
3: And in Minnesota, Lieutenant Governor Peggy Flanagan won the state's Democratic Senate primary, defeating Congresswoman Angie Craig.
2: Number two.
3: At least three people have been killed and more than 700,000 customers are without power as severe storms strike the Midwest. One death was in Ohio, while two others were in Indiana. Ohio Governor Mike DeWine.
5: This is the time to use common sense. We all do stupid things and we all make mistakes. This is not the time to do that. This is the time to really, really pay attention.
3: According to FlightAware, 45% of flights in and out of Chicago O'Hare International Airport were delayed yesterday, and 10% were canceled.
2: Number three.
3: President Trump has announced that a former Marine held in a Russian prison since 2022 has been released and is headed back to the United States. Trump said 32-year-old Robert Gilman from Massachusetts was freed on a humanitarian basis. Massachusetts Senator Edward Markey.
6: Human rights should be bipartisan. Democrats and Republicans should be able to work together to say that when an American is unjustly held, that we will stand together in order to ensure that that American is released.
3: The former Marine was originally sentenced on charges of assaulting a police officer while drunk. The NYPD says it has made progress in its fight against illegal guns. Commissioner Jessica Tisch.
7: Through the first 7 months of this year, New York City recorded the fewest murders, shooting incidents, and shooting victims in recorded history. Major crime is down nearly 7% citywide, and public housing recorded its safest first 7 months since tracking began.
3: Tisch added that so far this year, more than 3,000 guns have been seized. Shake Shack has addressed viral allegations that it imposed a no-tip fee at self-checkout, claiming that the apparent surcharge was a glitch in the system. A TikToker previously claimed he was charged for not leaving a tip at the burger chain's kiosk at Salt Lake City Airport.
1: Ah, there it is.
3: Yeah, right?
1: Oh, it's just a glitch in the system.
3: Yes, but are you going to refund him the $1.50?
1: Yeah.
3: Are you going to make sure it's not going to happen again?
1: Right.
3: I need more info here.
1: Wasn't something intentional. We just blame it on the system.
3: Mm.
1: Thanks, Nicole. 6 minutes now in front of the hour.
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10: 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I'm Larry Exum of Chandler Jewelers. Yes, of course, I'll abide by these speed limit signs. And you do too, right? Of course you do, because we are speed limit abiding good citizens. But gentlemen, when it comes to loving her, remember, love has no speed limit. And when you surprise her with a gift from Chandler Jewelers, you're putting the pedal to the metal and opening your heart wide open to her. 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Are you wanting that excitement with her? 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She wants that too. And when she opens your surprise from Chandler Jewelers, we can only say, buckle up and hang on for the ride. Chandler Jewelers, because love has no speed limits. 1850 Epps Bridge Parkway, Athens.
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0: Thanks for being with us. A pet goose in the greater Houston area is being hailed as a hero for alerting a sleeping family to a fire that erupted in their barn. Fort Bend County resident Ben Gerber told KHOU television that he was asleep in front of the TV last week when he was roused by the honking of Goosey, the family's four-month-old pet goose. The family's home security cameras recorded as Goosey let out several loud honks while flames erupted in the barn behind the home. Gerber was able to extinguish the flames, and the animals inside the barn were able to escape unharmed. Gerber and his wife Chelsea, by the way, said the incident could have turned tragic if not for Goosey's vigilance. Goosey came to live with the family in May at the urging of the Gerber's younger daughter Elaine after they attended an event called Hug a Goose. That'll do it for this hour. For Nicole Murray and Mike Gavin, I'm Gordon Deal. Thanks for listening to This Morning, America's First News.
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5: An up and down inflation report. I'm Dave Anthony, Fox News. Literally, consumer prices inched up last month from June, but the annual rate of inflation for July dropped slightly.
6: Everything in line with estimates. So month over month, July CPI coming in up 0.1%. Year over year, up 3.4%.
5: That's Fox Business Network Cheryl Cassone. Affordability, a big midterm election issue, especially for Democrats.
7: We are going to stop Donald Trump's $1 billion a day illegal war in Iran and the crushing gas and fertilizer prices.
5: That's Minnesota Lieutenant Governor Peggy Flanagan, a progressive who easily won the Democratic primary for Senate in November. Flanagan will face Michelle Tafoya, a former TV sportscaster who won the Republican primary. In Wisconsin, a Democratic socialist lost. Francesca Hong had led in the polls, but was upset in the primary for governor by a more moderate Democrat, David Crowley, who had dropped out of the race briefly last month and then came back in and won by a few thousand votes.
8: Hong was bogged down by a controversial social media posts and a lack of endorsements from prominent progressives. Wisconsin Dems are now calling on the party to put aside their differences and unite behind Crowley as he gets ready to face Republican Tom Tiffany for governor.
5: Fox's Madeline Rivera in Connecticut. Democratic Congressman John Larson became the 10th House lawmaker to lose a primary this year. Luke Bronin beat Larson by 22 points after telling voters the stakes are too high to keep doing the same thing. In South Carolina,
9: this is a very emotional night.
5: Senator Darlene Graham finished first in the Republican primary to replace her late brother Lindsey's GOP nominee as she runs for her own term in office after being appointed to the Senate. Graham will face Republican Congressman Ralph Norman in a runoff in 2 weeks. Now, about 700,000 homes and businesses still without power the day after storms hammered parts of Illinois and Kentucky and Indiana, where two people were killed, one by a falling tree. Another died in Ohio in flooding. 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
14: Republican Senate nominee Mike Collins is on the campaign trail greeting and meeting voters.
15: Collins criticized Democratic Senator John Ossoff's record on safety and affordability during a stop in Augusta on Monday, claiming it's the opposite of his record.
16: So we've been able to help make this place safer, make life more affordable, and we're going to leave this state better off.
15: But some are not buying that argument, including Matt Crydell with Indivisible CSRA.
17: Since last year to this year, there's been about a 37% drop in the number of people enrolled in the Affordable Care Act health insurance market. And that's about 500,000 Georgians who don't have health insurance anymore because Congress, controlled by Republicans, including Mike Collins and Rick Allen, who's here with them, decided to not vote to keep these subsidies going.
15: On Tuesday, Collins met with voters in Savannah. He and Ossoff will face off for the win in the general election in November. I'm Liz Kennedy.
14: One of Burke County's top law enforcement officers leaving his position. WJBF reports Chief Deputy Lee Webster submitted his resignation after nearly a decade with the sheriff's office. His resignation comes as Sheriff Alonzo Williams faces an investigation over alleged extortion. Governor Brian Kemp suspended Williams earlier this week. South Georgia experiencing some of its hottest temperatures of the summer so far. The National Weather Service calling for the heat index to reach as high as 110 degrees this afternoon. Actual highs will threaten triple digits every afternoon through next Tuesday. Similar forecasts are shaping up in central Georgia as well. And the consolidation to save money. A meeting was held this week to discuss it as a way to solve a multi-million-dollar deficit. The attorney for Stockbridge's mayor claims the city council is rushing to remove him from office. I'm Scott Kimbler.
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21: I'm meteorologist Ray Stajic with the Weather Channel. Clear for the most part this morning with a few clouds and getting hotter the next couple of days. Sun 95, heat index over 100 today. Tonight, 75. Then a mid-90s again tomorrow with a heat index in the low 100s.
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23: Now I realize, Eric, why you want me here on time. Because when the whole thing opens up, all you see is a microphone. If you're not watching the stream, it is a television show. This used to just be a radio show that we'd have streaming once a guest, but this is a TV show now. I mean, let's be honest. In fact, I always wonder why I don't look up more, because I'm just used to just doing the radio show and looking down. But when you open up the show with the music and you see no one there, then I realize why you guys get panicky a little bit. So I'm just coming up. It was crazy because I'm coming up from downstairs. And as I'm leaving, you know, they want me to stay to the end of the show, even though Ainsley's finishing up with a conversation about avocados, which I hate to miss.
24: I mean, who would want to miss that?
23: Right. So they go, Brian, can you stay? I go, okay, fine. You know, in case she has to bail out, all right, fine. You know, I'll stay to the end of the show. But then afterwards, Ainsley says, Brian, I got something to tell you. And she starts talking to me. She had 3 hours to talk to me. All right. But she goes, oh, wait. I go, wait a second. What do you know I got to run upstairs? So then I have to be, in order to be polite, I have to let Ainsley finish. And now I have no time to prepare.
0: To be fair, you were chatting with us a little bit. You're trying to blame this on Ainsley. But I don't blame you. She's the sweetest human. So you can't walk away
23: but
0: from
23: her. But she should talk to me earlier if she wants to talk. I mean,
0: I think that's
23: it's crazy to sit next to her for 3 hours and say, Brian, I need to talk to you. You need to talk to me. I'm sitting there for 3 hours.
0: I think you should slip her a note tomorrow morning at 6 a.m. saying, if you need to talk to me, please do it before 9 a.m.
23: Yeah, I mean, it's different if I got caught in the elevator or something happens. But let's get to the big three.
1: Number three.
2: For those who have anything to say about the play in the last game, I didn't see the play in real time. I went straight to a press conference. I thought the play got called right. Thankfully, Sophie's okay. Was it egregious? Absolutely.
23: Yes, it was. Coach Stephanie White of the Fever of Indiana. It's the Midwest meltdown. The never-ending WNBA drama continues as Caitlin Clark's coach has a meltdown after admitting she didn't see the really, really, really rough foul on Sophia Cunningham, which is why she was minimizing it. We didn't know. Whose fault is it that she didn't see the play before going to the press conference? Dare I say all 10 fingers should point to her.
1: Number two.
3: Iran has an incredibly high threshold for the pain that they're willing to inflict on their own population. They're betting that the midterms will bring a change in U.S. policy. They know that the war is not popular here in the United States.
23: So that is Dan Hoffman. Iran breaks down. The Iran talks break down as two straits lock down. Why I think military strikes are next.
1: Number one.
24: Yeah, it was a sound rejection, certainly of DSA. Certainly of, I mean, the craziness that became Francesca Hahn's apology campaign about, no, I don't want to cancel Thanksgiving.
23: Yes, she ran on. That's what she ran on. That's what she's going to be known for. I don't want to cancel Thanksgiving anymore. Primary aftermath. We review how the Dems dodged a socialist disaster in Wisconsin, but not in Minnesota, as we learn more about how much El Said despises America's most passionate pastimes, like fireworks and football. I'm not kidding. It's absolutely insane what we're talking about. You know, there was a time when you talk about Obamacare, health care for all, saving Social Security, building up of the military, AI, powered data centers. These are interesting partisan arguments. Some are interesting because they're bipartisan, and that is seeming to be these power centers, these data centers. But when we're talking about abolishing the Senate, abolishing the presidency, abolishing prisons, abolishing crime, I don't know what to say to that. Those type of people who run for office usually get 1%. Now they're winning. They're winning on the left. And I'm watching this family fight go on. So the latest one is this Wong woman, who came out over to run for governor of Wisconsin, and she was up by 20 points. I'm talking about Francesca Hahn. And she was running, she was up by 20 points. It looked like she was going to win. That's without Bernie Sanders. That's without Elizabeth Warren. That's without AOC and all the power centers that usually fuel the socialist movement. So still, she was up, and she barely lost this race. She would have destroyed Wisconsin to the point where Republicans could have voted for her because Tom Tiffany probably would have had a better chance of winning the gubernatorial seat because he's a Republican. But it's so scary that someone like this could win in a battleground state, in a purple state, the people of Paddock, you can't vote for her. I mean, so this woman does not win. But she says that her campaign will not be forgotten. Yes, that is true. We will never forget Francesca Wong. Remember this, cut five.
25: What is it about you, Abdul El Sayed, Mamdani, even though y'all are crushing in the polls, that makes you an anathema to the current Democratic leadership and its donors?
26: Well, first of all, look at what happened when you're out here parading Liz Cheney during a campaign. And of course, you know, Mayor Mamdani and Dr. Sayed and I just all happen to be people of color.
23: Exactly. We are so against Asians in America. We just don't like Asians in America. What an uphill battle if you're Asian in America and El Said, people of color. No, El Said, we find out, in his own words, hates football, hates fireworks, pro-Palestinian. He's basically a DSA member who's spoken six separate times to the socialist people.
5: he got blown out by Governor Whitmer as governor, has nothing to do with his nationality, his religion, but they use it as a crutch. She also went on to say about her son, I guess she married a white person, which is a terrible idea always. And she married a white person, which means her son is a little bit white. And she says she's still coming to grips with that. And this is a woman that almost won the Democratic nomination. Listen to her before we say goodbye to her. Just to listen. Cut six.
6: You know, a lot of folks that I meet are single moms like me, restaurant owners who are going through COVID. You know, I was actually trying to become a sports journalist when I first went to college. So I learned then you have some hot takes, sometimes bad takes on Twitter. And I let my feelings out into the world.
5: Yes. The feelings, which are your beliefs, were let out in the world. What's her regret? That you found out about them, not that you believed them. So it's all out there because deleted tweets. I couldn't believe this. I think there was 160 deleted tweets from El Sayed, the Democratic nominee for Senate over in Michigan, going against Mike Rogers. 160. So this guy was panicking. And of course, the Reddit post by Graham Plattner, you know about that. Once in a while, you have a tweet that you might want to back. I get it. Sometimes you see a story and you respond to it. But these are stuff that you believe, you just don't want people to know. Now, on the other side, now that was the one story. So it looks like this guy Flanagan, in the other race, Crowley, ends up advancing 39.7 to 39.3. He will be the Democratic nominee. Now, who's Crowley? This guy suspended his campaign in early July, only to jump back in a few weeks later after Lieutenant Governor Sarah Rodriguez was forced to leave the race amid a campaign financing scandal. And then another scandal popped up with Wisconsin Lieutenant Governor Mandela Barnes. He dropped out in his bid in July. So they go back to this guy, Crowley. He was losing by double digits to Hong, but then there was panic among the Democrats, and they came back into town. The socialists sat it out, and in came the former governor, Tony Evers, and dragged this guy across the finish line. I hope it means that Tom Tiffany wins. He's just a moderate Democrat, Republican, in a battleground state like Wisconsin. It would make total sense, and this is set up for him to win. Now, on the other side, the Michigan Senate seat, Mike Rogers has never looked so good. Resurfaced comments from Michigan Democratic Senate nominee Abdul Sayed are basically devastating to him personally. He talks about football being toxic masculinity. This is a sport this guy played, and according to his staff, I don't know if this is true, but he was actually captain of. So he talked about this in his Substack column, that he just hates football. He says, on football, I was free, and yet on the sidelines in the locker room, I was fed a heavy dose of the worst kids of racist taunting, dose of racist taunting. He unloaded on the NFL directly, accusing the league of deep-rooted racism. Oh, isn't that nice? His political theories on sports extend beyond American boundaries. In a separate 2021 Substack entry, cited the Midwestern El Sayed explicitly tied his sports preference to far-left ideology. European soccer, he says, also speaks to my politics. Compared to American sports leagues, the sports is also deeply egalitarian. So, okay, to have a guy whose parents are from another country like soccer, like I do, it's not unusual. But then saying how football is toxic, even though you played it through high school, reportedly, and because he had a hard time in a locker room. Do you know anyone that hasn't had a hard time in a locker room in your life that played sports? You always do. You get through it. You understand it. And if you were a captain of that team, believe me, you're not getting a hard time in the locker room. 90% of the time, you're voted on that by your teammates. So the guy loves Ted Lasso. He says that's the way coaching should be. After a heartbreaking loss on an episode of Ted Lasso, he got his team around and they talked about regulation and it's okay to feel sad. He said those are the things coaches should be doing. This is a guy that you want to be your next senator? Okay. It's just the most bizarre primary season ever. So this guy El Sayed is now going to be front and center. Now on the other side, in another race, another blow to the establishment really happened in Minnesota because you had this race between the far left lieutenant governor in Minnesota, as well as you had Flanagan against Angie Craig. Now, Angie Craig, what I think is significant here, was supported by Hakeem Jeffries, by Nancy Pelosi, by all the establishment Democrats. They wanted Angie Craig to win. Why? The lieutenant governor is radical. Number two, she's involved somehow and, of course, going to be tarred and stained with all that corruption and fraud that took place in Minnesota. She was there with the governor. It got so bad that Governor Walz, who fancies himself a presidential candidate, said, I'm not even going to run for another term. But the lieutenant governor gets the nomination with an easy win, a 20-point win. What a blow it must be to Hakeem Jeffries. He must be saying, "What? Do I have any power at all? And if I ever become speaker, will I have anybody listen to me at all?" They were mocking Kevin McCarthy and sometimes Speaker Johnson because he can't get everybody on the same page. That's going to be, you're going to be in worse shape in my view. So we'll see what happens there. And then now we're going to see Jared Moskowitz is going to be primaried by a DSA candidate over in Florida. So in terms of Abdul Sayed, this comes out that he doesn't like fireworks. He says they suck, right? Okay. Doesn't want to celebrate the 4th of July. That's interesting. And now he doesn't like football. And then I also tell you that he is also somebody who blames prisons for the fact that prisoners are there. Cut eight.
7: We've got policies like money bail, which basically force people into jail because they're poor. And beyond that, right, the broader question of how many people are left languishing in prison facilities who don't need to be there. Any and all efforts to get people out of jails and prisons and to keep people out of jails and prisons is policy that we need to be investing in, particularly right now.
5: You know, it also heartens me. It shows you where the policies were in 2000, 2001. We're on this show saying, of course, you got to get rid of no cash bail. Of course, you have to be able to hold people for a decent amount of time in order to build a case on them. It's impossible to arrest someone if you don't have a case done. But in 24 hours, you got to let them go. But you got to acquire evidence and things of that nature. So we're watching the same people commit the same crimes over and over again and victimizing countless numbers of people. But that's where we were in 2021. Now these ridiculous statements that they make look from a time that's gone by. Even though it was just a couple of years ago, it shows you how the country where we're at right now. Now people understand that criminals got to go to prison. And that's why that mayor over in San Francisco has been so effective. That's why the mayor in D.C. working with the president has been so effective. That's why crime is going down in most places across the country. They realize that at this point. But then if you listen to Abdul El Sayed, his past comments are impossible to justify. I mean, listen to him talk about football. Cut 14.
7: Football is very much associated with a, you know, particularly masculine and oftentimes toxically masculine culture. And so much of it was about you wanted to be able to get back up and play for your team. And you really aren't allowed to show pain or vulnerability. That's part of the sport.
5: Really, that's called football. That's called toughness. That's what you try to instill in people. Look, if you're in pain, you turn your ankle and you're playing on it, it's going to hurt you for the rest of the season. You come out. But to take a hard hit and get up and then take the next play, that's called building character. What does he not get about doing that? I mean, that's the type of softness you don't see anymore, that you see way too much now in sports. This guy's saying it out loud. So that's where he stands. He's anti-football, anti-fireworks. I'm really thinking that Mike Rogers should just steamroll this guy just by being not pro-MAGA, anti-MAGA, just being a conservative, talking about law and order, his days in the military, Mike Rogers, his days in the FBI, Mike Rogers, his days and chairman of the Select Committee on Intelligence. That, to me, is a healthy, good matchup for Republicans, and it might single-handedly keep them in the seat. I saw that yesterday in the Cook Report, they had in Maine the Troy Jackson, who they say they lean now Democrat over in Maine. I have no idea why. This guy who's dating his cousin, had a kid with his cousin. This guy who failed miserably in his effort to get the nomination to run for governor and was backing Graham Plattner up until the last scandal, which finished him off. I don't know why you think Susan Collins wouldn't survive against that. But if you factor in that, and I think they got a legitimate shot in New Hampshire, I think that, and who knows if, what's going to happen in North Carolina. Watley could stage a comeback. We'll see how it goes. It also has a lot to do with the Iran war, and we'll talk about that when we get back and how it affects the economy. We've got new economic numbers in. We'll go over that, too. Brian Kilmeade Show.
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0: show that makes you think. 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
1: And now let's talk about Donald Trump's out-of-control ICE force. We need to rip ICE apart and stop them from terrorizing our communities. And I know this. I know that we can fix our broken immigration system, secure the border, and create a real pathway to citizenship that aligns with our values.
2: That's the message. That's the anti-Trump message we should get used to hearing. And that was came out yesterday. And that was Lieutenant Governor Peggy Flanagan talking about ICE, not popular in Minnesota. But I'll tell you what, if you want to see the crime stats drop, why the crime stats drop, there are a few reasons. Number one, we stopped vilifying policemen and women. Number two is we started overcoming and getting rid of these woke DAs, many of which were put down there by the George Soros Foundation, starting to get rid of them. And number three, one of the reasons is we've gotten rid of a lot of the illegal immigrant criminals. They've been targeted the worst first. And other people are out, too, by just abusing our system. And that's what's happening. You're getting a lot of these would-be criminals, some of which, like the Lake and Riley attacker, had never committed a crime before. But it was the first time. But you start kicking these people out and you start sealing down the border. That's why I think it has a lot to do with not only the fentanyl use dropping, I think, significantly, 40%. And that was, we did one of those talking points on the five last night. I'm just looking at the numbers. They're outside some murders in some cities where it went up slightly, almost every stat is down. Because there's a sense of somebody in the White House. And look, mayors deserve credit, police chiefs deserve credit, but there's somebody in the White House who said, we're not going to vilify cops. We're going to support law enforcement. And all of a sudden, the recruiting's gone up and the quality of candidates has gone up, too. When we come back, I have a chance to talk to Chairman Brian Steele, Brian Kilmeade Show.

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3: I'm meteorologist Ray Kidjick with the Weather Channel. Clear for the most part this morning with a few clouds and getting hotter the next couple of days. Sun 95, heat index over 100 today. Tonight, 75. Then a mid-90s again tomorrow with a heat index in the low 100s.
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5: A Georgia father's vacation turns tragic after a split-second decision to help a stranger in South Carolina. That from Rebecca Hughes.
6: Georgia teacher is being remembered as a hero after dying while rescuing a young girl caught in a rip current at Myrtle Beach. WMBF reports 47-year-old Derek Moore, known as Coach to students at Rockbridge Elementary School, got the girl to safety before being pulled underwater himself. DeKalb County Schools says Moore made a lasting impact on students and families. His daughter says the family's heartbroken. Moore leaves behind.

0: fine for children. I'm Rebecca Hughes.
1: Bibb County school officials looking into consolidation to save money. A meeting was held this week to discuss it as a way to solve a multi-million dollar deficit. Sunny Carter Elementary, Matilda Hartley Elementary, and the Online VIP Academy are three schools being eyed by consultants for declining enrollment and rising operational cost. School Board President Daryl Morton said he was surprised to hear about a school like Sunny Carter Elementary, which meets population requirements and is doing well. Another victim in a Burke County quadruple homicide being treated for shooting injuries. Deputies reportedly discovered a man critically injured in an RV on Screven Street Saturday. Adolphus Morris was connected to the shooting and the shooting deaths of four others last weekend. He was shot to death after being chased down by law enforcement in Sardis Monday morning. South Georgia experiencing some of its hottest temperatures of the summer so far. National Weather Service is calling for the heat index to reach as high as 110 degrees this afternoon. Actual highs will threaten triple digits every afternoon through next Tuesday. I'm Scott Kimbler.
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1: I know we don't have the final results right now, but what I do know is that we are ready to keep fighting, because no matter who wins this primary, we're going to continue to fight for each other. We are going to collectively reject despair, and we are going to unite.
2: That's interesting. She run on anti-despair. So, and finally, achieve her goal of getting rid of Thanksgiving once and for all. That is the ridiculous candidate, left-wing candidate, DSA candidate, Francesca Hung, who barely lost to get the Democratic nomination in the primary last night over in Wisconsin. A guy who knows Wisconsin well is Chairman Brian Stile, a Republican there, where he's chairman of the Committee on the House Administration. Chairman, your reaction to the slight loss by Francesca Hung?
3: Well, races in Wisconsin are often close. What we saw last night was another close race. But I think what happened is a lot of people zeroed in on how extreme the positions of Francesca Hung were, correctly so, but ignored how liberal and poorly managed Milwaukee County is by David Crowley. And so the home stretch of this election in Wisconsin is going to be discussing with the folks here in my state about how left David Crowley is and how terrible of a governor he would be. I think the American people broadly knew how dangerous Francesca Hung is, but the Democratic Party has been hijacked by liberal democratic socialist activists. And Francesca Hung was the front of that, but the candidate who ultimately would win the Democratic primary, David Crowley, is really two sides of the same coin.
2: David Crowley dropped out, didn't he? And then they went back in when everybody else dropped out?
3: Yeah, you're exactly right. Is the Democrats recognized that Francesca Hung was very likely to be the winner. They resurrected David Crowley, who only a couple weeks ago had dropped completely out of the race because his positions were so unpopular with the people of Wisconsin. They brought him back in because they were concerned that Francesca Hung would win the primary and be a disaster for everyone on the ticket. That was the known commodity. David Crowley, a little bit more unknown, particularly on the national stage, but his positions are actually shockingly similar to Francesca Hung. Both of them, for example, want to raise taxes on hardworking families here in the state of Wisconsin. And so the Democrats were nervous Francesca Hung would be a disaster, but David Crowley's policies aren't that different than Francesca Hung's positions. And again, I think it's the broader symptom that the Democratic Party has become dominated by these radical socialist liberals and the activist group inside the party. And we see that almost regardless of which candidate comes out of the primary.
2: Do you feel pound for pound Madison is as wild left as New York City?
3: I would tell you it's actually more left on a per capita basis. It's obviously a smaller city than New York City, but there are areas of Madison, Wisconsin, that make New York City look moderate. The progressive core that gets a lot of attention in our nation's largest cities, for example, in New York, as you referenced, that elected Mamdani mayor, those same progressive cores exist in other areas across the country, whether or not it's Ilhan Omar supporters in Minneapolis or whether or not it's Francesca Hung supporters in Madison. The siren call of socialism is attractive to a certain group of people in the United States, and it's why for the final 83 days as we head into the 12-week stretch before the November 3rd election, our job is to go out and explain to the American voters how dangerous these socialist positions are of the new Democratic Party, that the Democratic Party is not the party of your grandfather. This is a new radical bent. And I think what we will show is that although there are supporters for this in small areas, Madison, Wisconsin, Minnesota, in New York City itself, the vast majority of Americans do not want to go down the dark road towards socialism.
2: Congressman Stiles with us. So when it comes to farmers in Wisconsin, it matters a lot. How have the tariffs affected them? How have the sparring with Canada as well as China affected the farmers?
3: Well, I think in the short term, they recognize the challenges that we face to get the long-term win. Wisconsin farmers, like farmers across the country, want access to our international markets and want countries across the globe to live up to their trade obligations. For a long time, president after president, regardless of party, looked the other way while foreign countries did not abide by their trade obligations. President Trump is putting the pedal to the metal to say other countries have to live up to their side of the trade agreements. At the end of the day, what I'd like to see is free, fair, but also reciprocal trade to make sure that China's buying U.S. agricultural products, to make sure that our farmers can ship their goods into European markets as we're taking their goods. And so I think a lot of the farmers recognize the long game to make sure that we're getting trade agreements that are to the benefit of American workers and American farmers, not just the short-term gains that previous administrations were willing to play for.
2: So some of these beliefs that the socialists have are so bizarre. You would think they'd be getting 1 or 2% in the polls, and you'd think they wouldn't even qualify for the debate stage. But now they're winning primaries, I think over 30 primaries. If you want an example, the DSA National Political Committee member, one of them joins us. You have the co-chair, absolutely with a train wreck interview, you would think, with the New Yorker. And then you have Francis Gill on in Los Angeles. Listen to this, Cut 19.
4: If my daughter is assaulted and raped, is there any agency that would seek to find her assailant and bring him to justice?
5: Of course, yeah, of course.
4: What would it be if not police, and where would he be if not a jail?
5: So I guess I really want to avoid getting kind of caught into these hypotheticals. We're spending absolutely outrageous amounts of money on police and policing, and we're not spending money on things that actually make people safe and feel safe, which is things like actually well-lit streets.
2: So to stop rapes, you have well-lit streets. And when asked, because they want to abolish prisons, it's a fact. Get rid of the cops, get rid of prisons. They have no answer.
3: Well, they have no answer because their positions are irrational. And that's why when the spotlight gets a little brighter, candidates like Francesca Hong begin to crumble and become, in a way, a laughingstock on the national stage. I mean, she went so far, she wanted to not only abolish the border and police, she wanted to abolish Thanksgiving. And so the Democrat socialists who are driving the car that all Democrats are in right now are running this thing off the cliff. And for the final weeks of this campaign, it's going to be incumbent upon us, the conservatives, Republicans who are running in swing states like my home state of Wisconsin, to go out and actually prosecute the case, to do exactly what you just played on that clip, to explain to the American people that if you go down the path towards socialism, it ends in a very dark place. Their positions are irrational, but we actually have to go out there and show that to the American people, because often on the surface, things sound good. It's the same reason when Democratic socialists tell you that they're going to give free this and free that to people. It sounds good on the surface until you realize they're simply using your taxpayer dollars to pay for all these goods. They'll claim they're going to tax the rich. They won't define the rich. And then eventually they're coming for everybody's money so that they ultimately get what they want, which is power.
2: No doubt about it. Speaker Johnson's always got his hands full for a vote. Just because of slight margins. And then Speaker McCarthy ended up losing it because of some insurgents like Matt Gaetz lose the speakership. But I will tell you that if Keem Jeffries ever becomes speaker, if he gets the majority, he's going to have his hands full too. He lost another race yesterday along with Chuck Schumer. They put their money on this Angie Craig over in Minnesota. And the lieutenant governor, Peggy Flynn, wins by 10. So since when have you ever heard of Nancy Pelosi, Chuck Schumer, Keem Jeffries getting behind a candidate and they lose by 10 points, just like he lost the Plattner, the Plattner situation. They were going for Haley Stevens Haley Stevens over in Michigan. This is really a different time for the establishment on the left.
3: Well, this is not your grandfather's Democratic Party. This has been hijacked by radical activists with a socialist bent. And so that is where the electorate is for the Democratic primary voter. But that's not where the American public is. In showing the American public how radicalized the Democratic Party has been, and using that as a contrast between the pro-growth policies of the Republican Party, is going to be an absolutely essential piece of this election. In many ways, this is a contrast for America to see. The contrast could not be more clear. The radical Democrats want to drive this country off a cliff, and conservatives want to maintain the freedoms and liberties that we have for ourselves and for future generations. The establishment is doing everything they can to keep the train on the track, but the radical socialists that have taken over the Democratic Party and the Democratic primary in particular are actually showing themselves to be successful against the establishment of the Democratic Party. And I think as a result, Republicans will show themselves to be quite successful this fall if we get out there and share this information with the American people.
2: So what do you think the three things over in the House, Congressman Style, you guys are going to be working on when you get back? I know you guys keep passing the Save America Act, but it doesn't have any future in the Senate as of right. It doesn't even have enough if you got rid of the filibuster. So would you be for paring it down and just having voter ID and maybe get incremental steps?
3: Well, change is often made incrementally in Washington, D.C. We need to get the full Save America Act through and across the line. I won't be satisfied until we get there. But you're exactly right. The Senate seems to not be there. Getting more conservative Republicans elected in the United States Senate is going to be absolutely essential. Until we get there, are there things that we can do through reconciliation, allowing us to move it through with 50 votes in the United States Senate? I'll take incremental progress, but I won't rest until we get the full package of election integrity reforms done that we need to get all the way across the line. And so the frustration that I and others in the House have with the United States Senate are significant. The long-term fix is to elect more conservative Republicans. The short-term play may require us to move some of this through in an incremental way.
2: And I'll tell you why. Governor Mikey Sherrill supports the current ID laws in New Jersey and would be for strengthening them. Now, we all know in the past, Democrats have said we're for voter ID, but not recently. She's the first Democrat. And by the way, there is voter ID to a degree in New Jersey. And she was in the middle of that scandal where she says it was a data company error where a whole bunch of illegals got registered to vote. But she'd be for strengthening ID. And I'm just wondering if the goal is to bring more integrity to our voting system. If you could get something passed like voter ID, I think everyone would feel better.
3: There's no doubt that we can make real and substantive change in this regard. In fact, the House passed voter ID legislation along with banning members of Congress from trading stock. And so there are opportunities here where we can make real and substantive reform. But often when the pedal comes to the metal, Democrats back away even from photo identification legislation. They'll say that they support it, but of course, when the bill comes to the floor to vote for it, they'll find excuses and back away. Yeah. Democrats don't want almost any election integrity reforms to be pushed through before this election. And that's where when Democrats will give lip service to it, but of course they'll do that when they're in positions like governor where they don't actually have to go and vote on the House or Senate floor. This is our challenge, is to put these bills on the floor and show the American people how radicalized the Democratic Party has become, which is beyond frustrating to me and countless others.
2: All right. Thanks so much, Congressman Style. Best of luck, and we'll look forward to seeing you back in action in September.
3: Thank you.
2: You got it. Of course, with his primary win yesterday. All right. When we come back, I'll take your calls, 1-866-408-7669, and get to some of your emails that you. Some people listen to the podcast late and will write me when they listen. Some people listen on delay. Some people hear the repeat. So whatever you wrote, I'll read out loud. Don't move.
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1: This is very unusual, the way they approach this and the secrecy around it.
2: Every 12 hours, it's a roller coaster, which is no way to conduct sensitive diplomacy. He's lost control of the situation.
3: It is unprecedented, and it is surreal, as Dan has just said, but it's also downright scary. This war has made the world less safe.
4: This is not about national security. It's about Donald Trump's ego. Donald Trump was embarrassed that he could not keep his Qatari plane.
5: So see some of the most ridiculous takes, if I could steal a word from that former Democratic gubernatorial candidate over in Wisconsin. This is some of the weirdest takes ever. We're talking about a threat that the Israelis relayed to President Trump's staff, Secret Service, that there could be a shoulder-fired missile shot in Turkey when the plane flew over. We're talking about Air Force One. So they said, an abundance of caution, they put him on a different plane. They didn't tell the press. I thought it was an odd thing. Because you shouldn't fly the plane. You shouldn't put the press on it if you can't put the president on it. I think the press matters. Plus, you even had some of the staff on that plane. Some of President Trump's staffers. I think Marco Rubio was on that plane. Why'd you put him up to begin with? So I found the whole thing a one-day story. So Democrats use it to say chaos, things out of control. They're always trying to kill us. The Iranians, that's the problem. They killed 603 Americans in the Iraq War. They took 52 hostages in 1979. They killed 241 Marines in the Barrack bombings over in Beirut. We've seen what happened in the coal. We see with the Khobar Towers. We see what happens all the time with the different hostages who were taken in Beirut. Anytime you have Hamas or Hezbollah involved with Americans, that's what happens. So the fact that they're targeting Trump again, ever since he killed Soleimani, he's been on their hit list. That doesn't show weakness. But if you want to know where we should go in the war, I think even though we're putting severe economic pain on Iran, and I love the fact that we have in almost every calculus, they're paying a big price now economically. And you always think that economics could be the key to this whole thing, falling apart for them. But the president says right now, we're not going to hit them militarily. We're going to make it so it's almost impossible to live with their misery index now at 91%. Chicken prices were up 190%. They lost 3 million jobs since this war started. Inflation is up 80%. Milk is up 150%. The economy shrunk by 5.4%. These are horrific numbers, but they think surviving is winning. That's the problem. So President Trump says, even though they shut down, looks like both straits now, the one in the Red Sea and the one in the Strait of Hormuz, he's okay. Cut 20.
6: Iran is going fine, going just absolutely fine. We totally control the Strait of Hormuz. We have control over it. Nobody else, only us. Our Navy is unbelievable. And things are going great for our country.
5: Yeah, I don't like where it is right now. And they want it to get closer and closer, the economy to be suffering to a degree more than it has to be, to get closer and closer to the midterms. They're very familiar with what they did to Jimmy Carter, and they want to do it to someone they really despise, and that is President Trump. He's the only one to attack him economically, the only one to really shut down their economy, the only one to put all types of pressure, bomb out their military program, kill their chief of terror, Soleimani, and then take direct action with epic fury. The only one. But they think by getting him back would be for them to lose the midterms and lose the majority in both places. And one way to stop that is to hit them hard now. You finish up that 20% of targets, and the new targets that we've surmised from watching them try to rebuild in this short time, even though some of our allies will be hit and some interceptors are down, go for it.
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11: She finished first in her first contest. I'm Dave Anthony, Fox News.
12: I've been accused of not being a politician. Guilty as charged.
11: Senator Darlene Graham, after getting the most votes in a Republican primary in South Carolina, trying to replace her late brother Lindsey as the GOP nominee. She'd been appointed to finish his current term. Graham did not get 50%, so she faces Congressman Ralph Norman, who finished second in an August 25th runoff. Fox's Mark Meredith is in Columbia, South Carolina.
13: President Trump, who endorsed Graham, spoke with her overnight, and he says he remains on her side. Congressman Norman, who lost a gubernatorial primary earlier this year, says he is eager for a debate on who has the strongest conservative credentials.
14: I don't know where she stands on a lot of issues. I think that's where we'll find out.
11: In Connecticut, a Democratic congressman primaried out.
15: Former Hartford, Connecticut Mayor Luke Bronin is the most recent Democratic candidate to be favored by voters calling for younger leadership. He won his party's primary on Tuesday, beating 14-term Democratic Congressman John Larson. Larson has served for almost three decades in Congress, first elected during the Clinton administration, and becomes the 10th House member to lose a primary this year.
11: Fox's Tanya J. Powers. Democrats nominated a Bernie Sanders-backed progressive for Senate in Minnesota. Lieutenant Governor Peggy Flanagan will face Republican Michelle Tafoya, a former TV sportscaster, in November. But in Wisconsin, a Democratic socialist who had led in the polls, Francesca Hong, lost the primary for governor.
16: Those electability concerns that Hong had been trying to shake had caught up. Milwaukee County Executive David Crowley squeezed by with less than half a percentage point. He'd actually left the race and then got back in it last month with the support from current Democrat Governor Tony Evers.
11: Fox's Alexandria Hoff in Middleton, Wisconsin. Crowley faces Republican Tom Tiffany in November. We got an inflation update this morning showing just a slight increase in consumer prices last month from June. 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
20: Now, the latest from GNN, the Georgia News Network. Republican Senate nominee Mike Collins is on the campaign trail greeting and meeting voters.
21: Collins criticized Democratic Senator John Ossoff's record on safety and affordability during a stop in Augusta on Monday, claiming it's the opposite of his record.
22: So we've been able to help make this place safer, make life more affordable, and we're going to leave this state better off.
21: But some are not buying that argument, including Matt Crydell with Indivisible CSRA.
23: Since last year to this year, there's been about a 37% drop in the number of people enrolled in the Affordable Care Act health insurance market. And that's about 500,000 Georgians who don't have health insurance anymore because Congress, controlled by Republicans, including Mike Collins and Rick Allen, who's here with them, decided to not vote to keep these subsidies going.
21: On Tuesday, Collins met with voters in Savannah. He and Ossoff will face off for the win in the general election in November. I'm Liz Kennedy.
20: One of Burke County's top law enforcement officers leaving his position. WJBF reports Chief Deputy Lee Webster submitted his resignation after nearly a decade with the sheriff's office. His resignation comes as Sheriff Alonzo Williams faces an investigation over alleged extortion. Governor Brian Kemp suspended Williams earlier this week. South Georgia experiencing some of its hottest temperatures of the summer so far. The National Weather Service calling for the heat index to reach as high as 110 degrees this afternoon. Actual highs will threaten triple digits every afternoon through next Tuesday. Similar forecasts are shaping up in central Georgia as well. In the consolidation to save money, a meeting was held this week to discuss it as a way to solve a multi-million dollar deficit. The attorney for Stockbridge's mayor claims the city council is rushing to remove him from office. I'm Scott Kimbler.
24: This has been GNN News on the Georgia News Network.
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11: I'm meteorologist Ray Stajic with the Weather Channel. Heat's going to continue to crank up. Sunshine about 95 today with a heat index in the low 100s. Some clouds, 75 tonight. Sunshine, mid-90s again tomorrow. Heat index in the low 100s.
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0: Oceans never sowing division. It's Brian Kilmeade.
5: Hi, everyone. So glad you're there. It's the Brian Kilmeade Show. 1-866-408-7669. We're here in Midtown Manhattan. Heard around the country, around the world. Just found out the First Lady of Manhattan, of New York City, who is just such a delight. I've never heard her say a word. Is not going to be allowed to have the NYPD go to Lebanon and Syria. Why? Because those countries are on the do not visit list. And just because she's going to visit, there's no reason for our cops to go into danger. I love that stance. This hour, I'm going to be joined by Trey Gowdy. He's got a brand new book out. He's author of The Sound of Regret and the host of Sunday Night in America, former federal prosecutor, and seems to be taking full advantage of that law degree. Rebecca Heinrichs at the bottom of the hour, senior fellow at the Hudson Institute. But let's get to the big three.
10: Number three.
28: For those who have anything to say about the play in the last game, I didn't see the play in real time. I went straight to a press conference. I thought the play got called right. Thankfully, Sophie's okay. Was it egregious? Absolutely.
5: Yeah, it was. And it's not my fault that you did not watch the play and then went to a press conference and then said it was no big deal. Fever Midwest meltdown. The never-ending WNBA drama continues as Caitlin Clark's coach has a meltdown after admitting she didn't see the rough foul on Sophia Cunningham, which is why she minimized it. Whose fault is that? This league is not close to ready for prime time.
10: Number two.
29: Iran has an incredibly high threshold for the pain that they're willing to inflict on their own population. They're betting that the midterms will bring a change in U.S. policy. They know that the war is not popular here in the United States.
5: And they're playing out the long game. Iran talks breakdown as two straits are in lockdown. Why I think the military strikes should be next for us on them.
1: Number one.
2: Yeah, it was a sound rejection, certainly of DSA, certainly of, I mean, the craziness that became Francesca Hong's apology campaign about, no, I don't want to cancel Thanksgiving.
5: This is crazy. The primary aftermath. We review how Dems dodged the socialist disaster in Wisconsin, but not in Minnesota, as we learn more about how much El Sayed despises America's passionate pastimes that most of us like, in his own words. With us right now is, talk about likable. He's the utter definition of likable. Trey Gowdy joins us now. Trey, great to see you.
3: You too, Brian. How are you, brother?
5: Good, good. So congratulations on the book. I want to get to it. But first on what we're seeing now in politics, I know that you were just there and it seems like yesterday, but you got to say that these candidates probably would have got 1-2% when you were in Congress. Now these candidates for office, ones that want to abolish the Senate, abolish prisons, abolish the presidency, law enforcement, of course, abolish cops and ICE. They're within a whisker of getting this nomination on the left. Is this the beginning of the party switching, or is this the wake-up call for the Democratic Party?
3: No, I think it's a separate party. I mean, but we have to be careful. Politico, which never ceases to do the bidding of Democrats, is now calling what used to be liberals and progressives moderates. And I guess anyone is moderate compared to Francesca Hong. So we got to be careful. There's nothing moderate about even traditional Democrats. If you're a conservative, it's just the DSA folks are like one step removed from a psychiatric hospital, and they can't withstand cross-examination. Ask them where you want the killers of Dylann Roof to go. Ask them where they want the killers of George Floyd to go. Ask them where they want the Boston Marathon bombers to go. They don't believe in prison, Brian. They don't believe in police. They don't like our country. You mentioned the guy in Michigan. He doesn't even like Michigan. There are parts of Michigan that he says he'll never go back to.
5: Mackinac, I think that was, I think if I got that right, he didn't want to do that. And here's something else, Trey. I know you're more a golfer than football player, but this guy says he was a high school football player, and he says he hates football. It's toxic masculinity. Football in America, and he really hates the NFL. I mean, you would think, and not only that, that's not my opinion that he doesn't seem to watch when the game's on. I mean, listen to him talk about football, and this was something that he posted online. Here it is.
4: Football is very much associated with a, you know, particularly masculine and oftentimes toxically masculine culture, and so much of it was about you wanted to be able to get back up and play for your team, and you really aren't allowed to show pain or vulnerability. That's part of the sport.
5: Is that terrible to show after taking a hard hit you're not emotionally vulnerable? Isn't that the worst part of the sport?
3: Look, you're better with geography than I am, Brian. Is Detroit in Michigan?
5: Yeah, I'm pretty sure.
3: So they have a... NFL fans and college football fans, it is like a religion. Go tell Harold Ford Jr. that you don't like football. He's a Michigan nut. I don't know how these folks, I mean, I do know because it's a primary and only like the most motivated voters get out. We'll see how he does against Mike Rogers with his anti-America. Look, baseball is America's pastime, but football is America's religion with a little R.
5: So you know what it's like when you try to get some opposition research on your opponent. El Sayed makes it easy, but it just made it a little harder because he deleted 160 posts. But he also criticized the 4th of July. He said fireworks suck and they're not good for the environment. We shouldn't use them. He also advocated for replacing the Second Amendment. All right, I'm not sure
3: with what? With no self-defense?
5: Yeah. So it's the craziest debate ever. We used to debate Obamacare. How do you save Social Security? Why are we putting so much money into our defense? Those were the old arguments. You know, the Republicans want a strong defense, and Democrats want strong social programs. I mean, these are the old wrestling matches. But those are old school these days.
3: We got to be careful, though, Brian, because we cannot fall into the trap of thinking the Angie Craigs of the world are now moderates, which is what Politico was calling what last year was a progressive. I mean, Bernie Sanders would not even endorse the lady in Wisconsin. So Bernie Sanders, I'm sorry, he's not a moderate Democrat. But Francesca Hong, who gets triggered by Thanksgiving, wait till she finds out there are three NFL games on Thanksgiving. Then she'll really be triggered. She hates Thanksgiving. That's too much even for Bernie Sanders. But he's not moderate. The Democrats that are winning are still not moderate Democrats. They're liberal. They're just not psychotic.
5: Right. And Chuck Schumer went all in for Craig, as well as Hakeem Jeffries and Nancy Pelosi. And she lost by Craig lost by 10. So that
3: welcome to the new Democrat Party. It is not an outlier. This is the party.
5: So I want to bring you to South Carolina, Darlene Graham, and it's going to be Darlene Graham and Ralph Norman in a runoff. Here she is yesterday, cut 11.
6: So I've already accomplished more in a few weeks than many do in decades. So I'm very proud of that. So when President Trump and others asked me to run for a full term in the Senate, I prayed hard about it. I knew I could not sit on the sidelines. That's not how Lindsay and I were raised. That's not who I am. I'm a fighter. Here's what South Carolinians should know about me. I'm a conservative Republican. I'm not a career politician.
5: So she does not have the endorsement, unless you know better, of Senator Tim Scott or Governor McMaster. Will they go in for either candidate, Congressman Ralph Norman or Darlene? Do you know?
3: I can't speak for Governor McMaster, for whom I have a tremendous amount of respect. But as you know, Tim Scott is like a brother to me. Tim wanted to wait and watch and bear eyewitness to Darlene Graham. Look, we all love Lindsay, but Darlene is her own person. Lindsay loved foreign travel. Travel for Darlene is going to Walmart and the grocery store. I would bet, if I were a betting man, which I'm not because my mom listens to your show, if I were a betting man, I would bet that Tim Scott will weigh in. And I think he's going to do it based on his eyewitness testimony of what he has seen over the last 3 weeks.
5: What about you?
3: I cannot. My employer, I love working with you. But anyone who watched my eulogy of Lindsey Graham probably can guess where I come down on this.
5: Understood.
3: And I would also add this, Brian. She beat three guys yesterday that have been in politics for a combined half a century. And the guy she's running against has run for, if I'm not good with math, but four different offices, including two this year. And yet he believes in term limits. So I'm having a hard time reconciling all of that. I don't know how you can go from wanting to lead a state to saying I want to be one of 100 people in the U.S. Senate unless you're just looking for a job in politics. But I won't be endorsing because I can't. But Tim Scott, I bet you he really likes his new Senator Graham colleague.
5: That's all right. So we'll look forward to that. He is allowed to endorse a candidate, right?
3: Yes, and he does frequently. Yes, sir.
5: So Trey, tell me about your new book, The Sound of Regret. Where does it come from? Where in your mind triggered this?
3: Real life, brother. I wrote one book in my head, and the publisher said that's three books. So round one was The Color of Death, and that kind of focuses on prosecutors and their relationship with victims, which is unique and lasts a lifetime. This one is same characters, but prosecutors and their relationship with witnesses. And if you want to know what regret sounds like, Brian, it is having to go tell a mom who trusted you with her son that her son was killed because he agreed to be a witness for you. That is the worst day in a prosecutor's life. So is it fiction? Yes. Did I live it? Yes. For nearly two decades.
5: So as you go put this together, was it hard to relive that moment and then try to recall the conversation?
3: Yes, I dedicated the book to the young man who helped me and to his mother. because the relationship between you think about a young man of color trusting you when you say, look, I need you to help me in this case. I need you to be my witness and the cops will take care of you. And then a street preacher or a hitman poses as a street preacher and executes you under the guise of taking him for a baptism, Brian, executes him by a lake. And then I have to go tell Mrs. Sylvain Samuel that you trusted us and we let you down. That is the life of a prosecutor. You have highs, but you have some incredible lows. And I wanted to tell the real story. It's not what's portrayed on television. That's not reality. Reality is giving a young man a choice, be labeled a rat and help me or go spend the next three decades in prison. Those are your options.
5: Wow. So that book, it's now out, correct?
3: It is out, and pre-orders are, you know, not Brian Kilmeade level of good, but people are really kind, and they seem to like this genre.
5: There you go. The Sound of Regret was the number one. Your last book was number one bestseller on the fiction list, and you look to do that again. I'm sure it will. Trey, before I let you go, and I should really have ripped you for this, but I just wanted to see if you wanted to weigh in and give me an idea of where this social media on trial is heading. You have jury selection today in Oakland in a major federal case. They accuse Meta of deliberately designing Facebook and Instagram to keep users, mostly young people, engaged in scrolling. I look like TikTok and some other social media like Google and YouTube are trying to give out-of-court settlements, but it looks like Meta is not. They can't stop it. So they're writing some huge checks even for them. Where do you think this is heading as they expect to, of course, have Mark Zuckerberg on the stand again as a major witness?
3: I think where it's headed is accountability. The notion that you get immunity even though you have a product that you know is dangerous for people, whether it's cigarettes, whether it's fill in the blank, whether it's a pharmaceutical. Social media for particularly young girls has been incredibly harmful. So our civil justice system compensates people who have been injured. And look, the social media folks need to clean up the way they do things. You cannot target teenagers who, by the way, we don't even let them sign contracts. Most of them can't even drive yet. But yet they can go on these death scrolls and we give immunity to the companies. I don't think so. If you have an inherently dangerous product, you're going to bear responsibility for it. But you get a jury trial. Welcome to America. We're going to give you a jury trial. We'll let you like small government. Let's let 12 people decide.
5: So Meta has already paid $375 million in civil penalties, plus another $567 million for youth mental health treatment and prevention, $942 million combined. And then Google and TikTok and everything else, Snapchat, are writing checks to avoid things like this. I don't know where it ends because Europe is lining up too to sell. Do you, for example, expect? I mean, where does this stop? For example, would stop Mr. and Mrs. Johnson in Iowa from suing, or anywhere, someone in Utah and Texas?
3: I think it stops with age limits. I think eventually the social media companies are going to stop making deposits at the bank because they are all billionaires, if not bordering on trillionaires. And I think at some point they're going to say, look, we don't let kids sign contracts. We don't let them marry. We don't let them make major life decisions. We're not going to let them get addicted to something that's going to lead them to have suicidal ideations. So I think the legislature usually lags behind. So the courts, usually that's where the ideas pop up, and then the legislation comes afterwards. Some countries are already banning social media for young kids. Mm-hmm. I mean, if you know it's harmful for them, like cigarettes, I mean, you're going to let kids go buy cigarettes? Going to let them buy alcohol? We don't even let them drive. We don't even let them drive a golf cart at my golf course. But yeah, you're going to let them go on a death scroll.
5: All right. It's hell to pay. At least we're sobering up. It took a while, but we're sobering up in society. We're leaving them out of schools. And now we're, you know, hopefully leaving them at home. Trey Gowdy, yes, thanks sir. So much. Pick up his book, pre-order his book, The Sound of Regret. Thanks, Trey.
3: Yes, sir. God bless. Take care.
5: And check out his show on Sunday night. Back in a moment.
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0: Show that's getting you talking. You're with Brian Kilmeade.
1: So what was that lady signing? A new law that puts child predators behind bars? A new bill that castrates kidnappers? Legislation that makes lethal injection mandatory for anyone who listens to a Brian Kilmeade audiobook without headphones?
2: So that was Greg Gutfeld, who gave me a heads up on the five that I was in his monologue. And you guys, what do you Google it every day to see if I pop up in the monologue?
3: I feel like the algorithms just feed me this. It was really by chance that I happened to catch it. But yeah, see, you had that tip and you didn't even pass it on.
2: I know, I didn't pass it on. When he said to me, I go, you know what? I'll let that sit. But I guess you guys picked up on it.
3: But to be fair, they then give you a nice full screen of you and with Teddy and Booker T. So it was a nice full screen.
2: That was okay, good. Yeah. And anyway, you could, even if it's derogatory.
3: Agreed. So if you get a sudden bump in sales with your old book, you can thank Greg.
2: But you know, if people really want to get under Greg's skin, pre-order Uniting the States, The Six Crucial Moments That Forged the American Miracle.
3: Don't do it for you. Do it to annoy Greg.
2: And do it for America. It's to celebrate America 250. When we come back, I want to find out what the latest move should be in the war in Iran. We're at an interesting place right now. Rebecca Heinrichs all over at Senior Fellow at the Hudson Institute. Also, some things are changing in Ukraine. She was just in Ukraine. We're going to share that. And some good news coming from Iraq. Yes, good news in Iraq. I don't normally say that. Don't move. You listen to the Brian Kilmeade Show.

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3: I'm meteorologist Ray Stajic with the Weather Channel. Heat's going to continue to crank up. Sunshine about 95 today with a heat index in the low 100s. Some clouds, 75 tonight. Sunshine mid-90s again tomorrow. Heat index in the low 100s.
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5: A Georgia father's vacation turns tragic after a split-second decision to help a stranger in South Carolina. That from Rebecca Hughes.
6: Georgia teacher is being remembered as a hero after dying while rescuing a young girl caught in a rip current at Myrtle Beach. WMBF reports 47-year-old Derek Moore, known as Coach to students at Rockbridge Elementary School, got the girl to safety before being pulled underwater himself. DeKalb County Schools says Moore made a lasting impact on students and families. His daughter says the family's heartbroken. Moore leaves behind four children. I'm Rebecca Hughes.
5: Bibb County school officials looking into consolidation to save money. A meeting was held this week to discuss it as a way to solve a multi-million dollar deficit. Sonny Carter Elementary, Matilda Hartley Elementary, and the online VIP Academy are three schools being eyed by consultants for declining enrollment and rising operational cost. School Board President Daryl Morton said he was surprised to hear about a school like Sonny Carter Elementary, which meets population requirements and is doing well. Another victim in a Burke County quadruple homicide being treated for shooting injuries. Deputies reportedly discovered a man critically injured in an RV on Screven Street Saturday.

0: Adolphus Morris was connected to the shooting and the shooting deaths of four others last weekend. He was shot to death after being chased down by law enforcement in Sardis Monday morning. South Georgia experiencing some of its hottest temperatures of the summer so far. National Weather Service is calling for the heat index to reach as high as 110 degrees this afternoon. Actual highs will threaten triple digits every afternoon through next Tuesday. I'm Scott Kimbler.
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9: He's so busy, he'll make your head spin. It's Brian Kilmeade.
10: The red is going fine. Going just absolutely fine. We totally control the Strait of Hormuz. We have control over it. Nobody else, only us. Our Navy is unbelievable. And things are going great for our country. I don't trust Iran. Why? Are you saying I trust Iran? I'm the last person to trust Iran. They've lied to me constantly. We have total control over the Hormuz Strait right now. They don't have control. We have total control. We own it. And at some point, maybe they'll do something and then they get blown away. But we're in a very good position.
11: But right now, we can't get merchant ships through the strait. So therefore, instead of getting 100 ships through, we're getting maybe 8 to 10. And we're doing it going through the other side of the strait, the Oman side of the strait. While Oman and Iran talk to each other about how they're going to run it. Meanwhile, we'll never sign off on it. While yesterday in the Wall Street Journal, Gulf states came together and said they basically have come to the reality that they believe that they're never going to get back free transit to the Strait of Hormuz. What's the reality? Rebecca Heinrich joins us now, senior fellow at the Hudson Institute. Rebecca, welcome back. President said he owns the Strait. We do have a blockade on a blockade, but reality is we're not getting much transit through there.
12: Yeah, so Secretary Wright, Brian, yesterday came out pretty hard on X and other platforms, really trying to get skeptics to understand that though we do not have all of the oil flowing through the strait that we want, we basically have levels that are good enough to, that's going to keep voters happy. It's going to get the keep the price of gasoline low enough, you know, to getting to the, through the election. And that gives the administration some confidence to keep the current strategy in place for now. And then that clip you just played of President Trump where he was saying, like, look, essentially, the Iranians may do something stupid, and then we may, you know, go through the military option. Yeah, that basically, that's kind of seems a strategy. We're going to keep doing what we're doing, basically Project Freedom, usher ships through the strait. And then if the Iranians do something really foolish again, you know, a striking a U.S. ship or trying to, then the United States may go the route that I think Trump really wants to do, which is a much more significant military operation.
11: I mean, what they would like to do is create as much turbulence as possible leading up to the midterms. They would like to see Donald Trump more than any other president, including Jimmy Carter, really make sure he does not have the same power afterwards, after the midterm elections.
12: Yeah, that's basically the dilemma that we're in. Because the Trump administration's strategy is to manage the problem through the election, the Iranians totally know that. So they're going to make it as painful and embarrassing for President Trump and his team as they possibly can, which is why I think you're seeing a change in the tone of President Trump. You saw Vice President Vance just a few weeks ago saying that he believed that the Iranians wanted a change of course, that they didn't want to pursue the same path they've had for 47 years. I mean, that's absurd. There's no evidence that demonstrates that. We just had another credible assassination attempt or plan on President Trump's life while these negotiations were ongoing. So clearly President Trump is now communicating to the American people he doesn't trust these guys at all.
11: So where do you think the state of the Red Sea is, the other strait, Bab el-Mandeb Strait, where the Houthis are beginning to create some turbulence?
12: Yeah, so the Houthis, just to keep in mind, the Houthis are just an Iranian proxy. So whatever the Houthis are doing, it's because they're basically being directed by the IRGC. So when the Houthis are standing down, I suspect that that's due to heavy diplomatic pressure, or they're being paid off by different factions in the region, different Gulf states, not to fire into the strait. If the Houthis are firing into the Red Sea, it means they're being paid by the IRGC and directed. This is why, Brian, any kind of sanctions relief, like that MOU was a disaster, even though it was short-lived, only lasted 3 weeks. But it gave Iran about $5 billion of sanctions relief that they could use to fund proxy groups like the Houthis. And then this is the result.
11: So six people were killed over there, and the Houthi forces fired missiles at a commercial vessel doing that, the three of which were Pakistanis. How much does this have to do with their problem with Saudi Arabia? And just so happens it's happening at the same time as we have a problem with Iran? Or is it just coordinated?
12: I mean, I think it's coordinated. I mean, the Houthis, I mean, look, this is all give, if you, the big picture is Iran wants to establish hegemony over the region. So over these Sunni states, including Saudi Arabia, which is why Saudi Arabia's passivity is what I would call it now, describe it. I mean, Saudis are the ones that are pressuring President Trump to call off military strikes. They're getting cold feet. In part because they think that the Trump administration isn't going to really do fully what is necessary to degrade the Iranians. And so Iranian proxies vis-a-vis the Houthis continue to give major problems against Saudi Arabia. But the Saudis they're going to keep putting up with these people long term unless the Saudis get some courage to back the United States doing what is necessary to put an end to the Iran regime.
11: So do you think that we should take military action against the Houthis if this continues? Because you can't have two straits shut down.
12: Oh, absolutely. And, you know, and I will say, since I'm just kind of beating up on the Saudis right now and their passivity, the Saudis, to their credit, really are trying to get a coalition together now to prevent the Red Sea from being closed, like the Strait of Hormuz is, because it's much easier to get a coalition now and prevent the strait from being closed than to try to reopen it once you have in mind and all kinds of terrible, nasty things. So the Saudis have at least learned from that. But, you know, the Saudis can't do this without the United States. And again, Brian, remember just earlier on in the Trump administration, President Trump was just really pummeling the Houthis until it was called off. He was convinced by some people around him to stop hitting the Houthis. I think that was a mistake. I mean, you got to really degrade these guys as much as we possibly can.
11: I know. Now, in Iraq, some good news. Observers have seen indications suggesting the Iraqi federal government is beginning to crack down on the Iranian-backed militias in Iraq, that we seem to have gotten through to this new prime minister. I don't know what kind of firepower he has and how much is in country, but do you expect something substantially to change?
12: So this seems like a quiet Rubio success. So it seems to me that, you know, Marco Rubio is kind of the fixer when things aren't going well. We find out that there's these diplomatic breakthroughs that happen. And that, to me, looks like that's what this was. I mean, if you can get the Iraqi government to essentially push out or crack down on Iranian influence in the region, I mean, that's one of the unintended consequences of President George W. Bush's deposing Saddam Hussein, is that you had the Iranians try to pull Iraq into their orbit because you didn't have a country opposing Iran. So if President Trump, vis-a-vis Marco Rubio, can get a pro-U.S. government in Iraq that's strong enough and has the guts to push the Iranians out, you basically redeem the bad outcome of the Iraq war, which would be an incredible thing for President Trump to achieve.
11: Remember, when Barack Obama took over, there was quietness in Iraq. They actually had an election and the opponent won. And it was Barack Obama who said, I'd rather leave al-Maliki in there instead of Alawi, even though he lost the election. And he stayed in there and we pulled all our troops out and our result was ISIS. So we made a series of calamitous decisions there and let politics skirt its way in. So I'll see where it happens. I have a prediction, Rebecca. Can I bounce it off you?
12: Yeah.
11: I think the Iranians hit one of our ships, they hit one of our bases, and we're going to be forced into action. There's a belief out there, and the president hasn't pushed back hard enough. We don't have the munitions to go forward. We don't have all that we want, but we got plenty to go forward. To go and finish them off, at least finish off the 20%+ of the targets we left off Epic Fury.
12: Can I say something on the munitions piece, Brian? If we have time for that?
11: Yeah.
12: So, on munitions, I've been talking to some people who know exactly what we have, and I just want to agree with you completely. So basically, for our listeners, what we don't have enough of that we want is the longer range exquisite strike systems like Tomahawk, which you really need whenever the country that you're hitting has robust air defenses. And so we used a lot of those munitions at the beginning of the war. But once we destroyed their defenses, we can now have gravity bombs, those bombs that are much easier to get closer to the target and drop. And we've got plentiful of those kinds of munitions. The other kind that we don't have much of that we want more of is missile defenses interceptors. But let me say that I have heard that part of the problem there is when we stop and start these military operations, that's not what Cooper wants to do. I would suspect he would want a sustained military operation because you want to suppress anything the adversary can retaliate against. If you have stop and start, they can regroup and have more munitions so that you have to expend more interceptors. So even that problem, I think, can be mitigated. And then, you know, I keep seeing Hegseth put out more press releases that we're getting more contracts signed so the other defense companies can get cranking and make a lot more of these munitions that we need.
11: I hear you. And lastly, Russia, is using drones to probe air defenses on all of Europe, especially focused on Germany. How could a country struggling against Ukraine want to expand a war? Real quick.
12: I mean, what Russia's trying to do, anytime Ukraine does really well, Russia tries to scare NATO so that it stops supporting Ukraine. So the best thing we can do is just steady course, continue to support Ukraine.
11: Even though they're adding, I think, 50,000 North Korean troops, is crazy.
12: Adversaries are collaborating.
11: Rebecca Heinrichs, thanks so much. Always appreciate it.
12: Thanks, Brian.
11: And always great. Meanwhile, Stuart Varney's next. We'll do a simulcast and then squeeze in some calls. So glad you're there.

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1: Hey, welcome back, everybody. We're going to do a simulcast with Stuart Varney, so in a matter of moments, he's going to come back from commercial, and you'll be able to watch me on FBN as well as see the stream, which you get on Fox Nation. And also, this is one of the things you'll catch on YouTube, youtube.com/@TheBrianKilmeadeShow. Everyone's talking about the YouTube channel. And don't forget, we also have a book coming out, United the States, The Six Crucial Moments That Forged the American Miracle, that is now available for you to pre-order, but also just talks about another reason to understand how special it is for year 250. But I'll listen in, Stuart Varney introduced me.
2: Brian Kilmeade will magically appear. There the lad is. Michigan Democrat Senate nominee Abdul El-Sayed has removed old videos from his YouTube channel where he urged people to stop celebrating the 4th of July with fireworks. His team claims the old videos don't represent his current views. You buying that, Brian?
1: No, absolutely not. He just doesn't want it. It doesn't help his candidacy now that he's trying to beat a conservative Republican like Mike Rogers in a battleground state like Michigan. I mean, think about everything that he has said. He actually said fireworks suck. We shouldn't do it. Okay, really? He also says football is toxic masculinity. And he had a hard time in the locker room, even though he said he was captain of the football team. I'm pretty sure in 97% of teams, they vote you captain by the players. So he said they didn't like him because of the color of his skin on football. So he doesn't like the NFL, which, Stuart, according to reports, is pretty popular. I mean, it's even selling out stadiums in Australia and London, everywhere. So good luck with that. I mean, what does this guy like about this country?
2: Yeah, not much by the looks of it. Another one for you, Brian. I want you to listen to Dave Portnoy, what he had to say about DJ Carrington's white privilege statement. Dave goes at it. Watch.
3: It was a crazy thing to tweet, maybe crazier than to try to act like it had nothing to do with the play. So I have no idea what she's talking about. I don't think anybody can have any idea what she's talking about. Bizarre.
2: Brian, forgive me for being direct, but I think this is all about race and jealousy. Where am I going wrong?
1: Yeah, you're not really going wrong at all. And there was a great guy that was interviewing Dave Portnoy. He goes by the name of Brian Kilmeade. So I was able to solicit that answer. But you don't have to pay any rights fees, Stuart. That's the kind of relationship you and I have. But you have him on all the time anyway. What he's trying to say is this. So we've seen the, if you've been watching this channel, you've seen the hard foul. So the hard foul came a couple of days after Sophie Cunningham came out and said, no offense, but trans men shouldn't be playing in women's sports. And there's just a firestorm has been created wherever she goes now, as if that's a radical statement. It is a rational statement, America. Yeah. I don't care if you're Democrat or Republican. And Sophie Cunningham has been a target ever since. What also is happening is the Carrington, who comes out and makes the hard foul, tweets out white privilege. And then when people said, are you kidding me? What does white privilege have to do with it? She said, no, it was the reaction to the foul that is white privilege. Excuse me. You tweeted it out in the locker room. So how do you even know the reaction from your hard foul after you got tossed from the game? So nobody's buying her explanation. Yesterday, this thing took another turn. When the coach of the Fever of the coach of Sophie Cunningham and Caitlin Clark, when she comes out and says she was getting criticized because she didn't defend Sophie. She defended the hard foul of a player she used to coach. She used to coach Carrington. 2 days later, she got booed on the court last night. So afterwards, she gives a press conference, at which time she screams and uses expletives to say, I never saw the foul. That's why I defended my former player instead of my current player. And then one got emotional about it. Have you ever seen a group of coaches and management of a major sports league be more ill-equipped to handle the spotlight? I have never seen a league run worse.
2: You got it. I'm going to lighten the mood for a second. I've got another one for you. Men have talked them for years. Men have talked themselves out of using purses, but you've been using them for a long time. Don't deny it. Watch this.
4: I'm a guy with a man bag. My pockets are always jammed with stuff.
5: Women have the patch because they do the shopping.
6: Brian, you've got a man bag.
7: That's true.
8: Did you bring the man bag?
4: Yeah.
9: And he carries
4: money comes in,
9: a
4: money
9: purse.
4: Comes out.
9: Carries a man bag.
1: That's not a purse.
2: Well, I guess you were ahead of your time, Brian.
1: What I'm trying to say is I got stuff. I got to carry stuff around, but I keep it on my body. This new thing with all these rich, famous athletes and celebrities, they're holding it like a purse, I put it over my strap or I wear a backpack because I got stuff I got to bring. I'm just being practical. I prefer, if I had a choice, I like the fanny pack where you could put your stuff here and zip it in, but nobody thinks that's cool. What I think is cool is you have a pack across with a strap or a backpack. I think I look cool like that. But bottom line is, Stuart, I just need stuff. I can't just leave home. I got to be prepared to do multiple things. So I can't just put everything in my pockets. But that's not a purse.
2: I'm going to be generous. I'm going to buy you a real good-looking man bag. And I'll call it a merce.
1: And you'll be able to write it off because it'll be work-related. Because this is art. This is work.
2: Yeah, I know how it works. Brian Kilmeade, I do think you're all right, though. Purse and all.
1: Okay.
2: All right. Thanks very much indeed. The 11 o'clock.
1: All right. So that's all true. So did you know that?
10: I did hear that. I heard you love the fanny pack. But the thing you don't say is when you put your backpack on, 9 times out of 10, your straps are all twisted. And I don't know how that doesn't drive you crazy.
1: I did not know that.
10: Yeah.
1: So here's the thing. This new thing is crazy. It is very, I guess, metrosexual. You see Jalen Brunson and Haaland over in Norway. Mm-hmm. They've been paid to literally carry around what looks like a purse.
10: The bags,
1: Makes me look bad because I carry something from my iPad, and some other things that I need. So it's not a purse, but now they're actually holding a bag. And believe me, these guys have staffs that walk around with them. They don't need anything. I'm sure they wear sweats. I mean, they don't have anything even for their pockets.
10: But if you're carrying like the Louis Vuitton duffel bag, it like completes the look. I mean, I think it looks, and they're literally just carrying it from their car to walking into the locker room, which also looks ridiculous.
1: They're getting paid a lot of money.
10: Completely.
1: Don't you think so?
10: I do. As a quick aside, another merch item. The Kilmeade merch. Yeah, the man bag. I think we need to order them.
1: We are working on a few things, right? Yeah.
10: Well, America, will you buy that?
1: Will you buy a Brian Kilmeade man bag? Think about that for a second, without my face on it. Listen to the Brian Kilmeade Show. Don't move.
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19: Democrats pick a moderate in Wisconsin.
15: I'm Dave Anthony, Fox News. David Crowley won the primary for governor weeks after he dropped out of the race, far back in the polls. But Crowley got back in, got backed by outgoing Governor Tony Evers, and defeated a Democratic socialist, Francesca Hong.
16: Is that about the establishment versus progressives? It's about building something bigger than any one campaign. It's about building a movement, y'all.
15: Crowley will face Republican Tom Tiffany in November. The results are different in Minnesota.
19: Democratic primary voters sent this clear message that they are looking for radical change in Washington. Lieutenant Governor Peggy Flanagan beat Congresswoman Angie Craig by 20 points, despite being outspent by 2 to 3 times. The far-left progressive wants Medicare for all. She's accused Israel of genocide. She wants to abolish ICE. And back during the Black Lives Matter protests, she called for a abolishing prisons and defunding the police.
15: Fox's Garrett Tenney in Minneapolis. Flanagan's opponent is a former TV sportscaster. Michelle Tafoya won the Republican Senate primary. In Connecticut, Democrats also went for change. Congressman John Larson became the 10th House lawmaker to lose a primary this year. His Democratic challenger, Luke Bronin, won by 22 points after telling voters that President Trump's reelection changed everything. But in South Carolina, Trump-backed Senator Darlene Graham finished first in a Republican primary to replace her late brother Lindsey as the GOP nominee in November.
20: Thank you to God for carrying my family and me through some of the most challenging times we've ever had the past few weeks.
15: But she didn't get 50%, so Graham faces Congressman Ralph Norman in an August 25th runoff. President Trump has just posted on Truth Social about the Strait of Hormuz, where Iran's disrupted shipping with attacks for months. He wrote, "The U.S. has total control," adding in all caps, "I think we will keep it." The president also calls the U.S. Navy blockade around Iran's ports a wall of steel, but Iran back with you. Rebels attacked a ship in a different waterway yesterday, killing 6 people. 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
25: South Georgia is experiencing some of its hottest temperatures of the summer so far. The National Weather Service is calling for the heat index to reach as high as 110 degrees this afternoon. Actual highs will threaten triple digits every afternoon through next Tuesday. Similar forecasts are shaping up in central Georgia, too. As data centers expand across Georgia, many Augusta residents are asking city officials to slow down. Rebecca Hughes reports.
26: Siobhan Williams attended the first public meeting on a proposed data center ordinance and says she isn't sure the protections go far enough.
27: There has been other communities who said no data centers or no more data centers.
26: WFXG reports the city is considering rules that would limit where future data centers can be built and require setbacks from homes. Dr. Lawrence L. Freeman Jr., an advisory committee member for Augusta, says he's concerned about the city's water.
28: And all that water coming from the data centers and the lakes and the ponds, they water coming out golden brown, muddy, and they got to drink that, put it in our system.
26: City officials say additional public meetings are planned before a final decision is made. I'm Rebecca Hughes.
25: Bibb County school teachers are looking into consolidation to save money. A meeting was held this week to discuss it as a way to solve a multi-million dollar deficit. Sonny Carter Elementary, Matilda Hartley Elementary, and the online VIP Academy are 3 schools being eyed by consultants for declining enrollment and rising operational costs. One of Burke County's top law enforcement officers is leaving his position. WJBF reports Chief Deputy Lee Webster submitted his resignation yesterday after nearly a decade with the sheriff's office. His resignation comes as Sheriff Alonzo Williams faces an investigation over alleged extortion. Governor Brian Kemp suspended Williams earlier this week. I'm Thomas Cage.
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15: I'm meteorologist Ray Stajic with the Weather Channel. Heat's going to continue to crank up. Sunshine about 95 today with a heat index in the low 100s. Some clouds, 75 tonight. Sunshine mid-90s again tomorrow. Heat index in the low 100s.
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3: 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It's Brian Kilmeade.
1: Hi, everyone. So glad you're there. It's the Brian Kilmeade Show. Big hour coming your way. Evan Barker is going to be with us, author of Nothing Left, Confessions of a Democratic Operative, of former Democratic campaign operations, and we'll have a lot to talk about there. There's a lot of former Democrats that are extremely upset at the direction of the party. We have Jeffrey Epstein, Julian Epstein. Man, big difference. Julian Epstein, who's a longtime Democrat, who said, I'm done with that party. James Carville said, if Hassan Piker continues to be a force, he can't be in the same party as him. He wants out. And we have a lot of other examples, including, Doug Schoen and others, who consider themselves moderates or just not crazy and want out of the party. And we got our primary season. I never remember such intensity. So before we get to Karl Rove, let's get to the big three.
18: Number three.
4: For those who have anything to say about the play in the last game, I didn't see the play in real time. I went straight to a press conference. I thought the play got called right. Thankfully, Sophie's okay. Was it egregious? Absolutely.
1: Yeah, don't get mad at us because you missed the play. Fever Midwest meltdown. Never-ending WNBA drama continues as Caitlin Clark's coach had a meltdown after admitting she didn't see the rough foul on her fellow player, Sophie Cunningham, which was why she minimized it. Really? It's my fault or the press's fault that you didn't see the play but commented on it?
18: Number two.
5: Iran has an incredibly high threshold for the pain that they're willing to inflict on their own population. They're betting that the midterms will bring a change in U.S. policy. They know that the war is not popular here in the United States.
1: That is Dan Hoffman, Russian expert and a Middle East expert, CIA guy. Iran talks breakdown as two straits lockdown. And we have just hit Iran back for attacking two ships yesterday. I just was able to see the explosion. It is pretty substantial. Why I think military strikes are coming back big time before Labor Day.
18: Number one.
6: Yeah, it was a sound rejection, certainly of DSA, certainly of, I mean, the craziness that became Francesca Hong's apology campaign about, no, I don't want to cancel Thanksgiving.
1: That's really not what Karl Rove would have a candidate run on, not canceling Thanksgiving. But maybe I'm getting ahead of myself. Primary aftermath. We review how the Dems dodged a socialist disaster in Wisconsin, but not in Minnesota. And we get more revelations about what El Sayed really thinks about America. Not much. About at least our traditions and everything else around it. Let's bring in Karl Rove. Karl, welcome back.
7: Well, welcome back to you. I must admit, I was hoping Tyrus would be there. We had such a great program in your absence. You could have stayed out another week. I mean,
1: is that Allison? Is this true? That she says it's true. Is that true?
7: We had a great program.
1: Now, would you?
7: Yeah, we hit it.
1: Sometimes you size up hosts and think that would be a good candidate. Do you think Tyrus would be a good candidate?
7: Look, I don't want to get into the management issues. I'm just saying that Fox is fortunate to have a good backup.
1: Candidate as a politician. Do you think Tyrus would be a good politician?
7: Well, a straight shooter, intimidating in physical, you know, strength. Yeah, absolutely. Nobody messed with that guy on the campaign trail.
1: Pretty sure. Even Hassan Piker. So yesterday, it looks as though they're going. Your thoughts about what happened in Wisconsin yesterday in the governor's seat. It looks like a late surge stopped the socialists from winning, the one who wants to cancel Thanksgiving, the Senate, the police, and just about everything else. Your thought about her loss?
7: Well, it was very narrow. And the sitting governor came out in favor of Crowley. And I think Democrats in the state woke up and said, we can't allow this. But think about it. A handful of votes, less than 1% separated the two of them. That's 4,000 or 5,000 votes, I think the final count is going to be. And he was saved by the early absentee ballots that came out of Milwaukee County, where he's the county executive. So Democrats dodged a bullet there. But you're right. They didn't dodge one in Minnesota, where the Lieutenant Governor Flanagan was nominated for the Senate. She is, you know, there with the Governor Walz and, you know, won a convincing victory. And no, the Democrats have got a problem. And it's just not one person in the form of El Saeed. They've got Troy Jackson. They got Flanagan. They almost had Hong. I mean, their party's in trouble.
1: So when you talk about too, Hakeem Jeffries, Chuck Schumer, you know, Nancy Pelosi, all won for Craig. And not only did Craig lose, but lost by 10. So this is pretty substantial. Yeah. And she's got fraud all over her. She's part of an administration that allowed fraud to run rampant for years. Governor Walz thought it was so bad, he decided, I'm not running anymore. I'm retiring after this. But now she's going to be the pick.
7: Yeah, well, she's now started to say, well, it was his fault. That wasn't mine. He was in charge of the fraud issue, not me. And I'll fight fraud.
1: Okay, great. I'm sold. So what do you think Michelle Tafoya's chances are over in Minnesota? I mean, she's trailing by 8 prior to the primary. Do you give her a shot in Minnesota? No one's won there as a Republican since 2006.
7: Yeah, I do. But she's got to prosecute the case. She's got the advantage of being an outsider. Here's a popular sports figure. She's going to be a different kind of candidate. And it's going to be interesting. Think about this. The top two jobs up in Minnesota today, the U.S. Senate seat and the governor, there are 4 women, 2 Republicans and 2 Democrats running for them. And I think it's going to be a very interesting contest. The next 3 or 4 weeks are going to be really important. How does Tafoya introduce herself into the general election? And how does she go on the offense against Flanagan? And how does she appeal to, basically normie Democrats who say that woman's pretty far left and she's going to be vulnerable on the issue that we care about, as every Minnesotan does, the use of our tax dollars to pay crooks and frauds.
1: Yeah, so this is a primary situation. So now El Saeed is front and center because, you know, you could make a case that it will decide the balance of power in the Senate if the Republicans can flip that seat. And Mike Rogers comes in. You know, Carl, he seems like your ideal type of candidate. You know, he is somebody that is not necessarily MAGA, but not anti-MAGA. He's a conservative with a proven track record and great national security bona fides, as well as an FBI background and a military background, who got really close last time. So why wouldn't we think he's going to win by 4 or 5 this time?
7: Well, he's got to run a campaign. Each campaign is separate. Yes, he laid a good foundation last time around. And I say this as a friend of his. He's a terrific guy and a wonderful candidate and was a substantial, thoughtful, capable member, chairman of the House Intelligence Committee. And he's got to run a good campaign, better than he did last time around. Ran an okay campaign last time around. But my column this week in the Wall Street Journal is addressed to people like Mike and others who are running against these left wingers. And I'm going to lay out 7 things that they need to do, Republicans need to do to win these races against people like El Saeed.
1: And I think that he wanted El Saeed. He thought he matched up better than with him. So he got what he wanted. Cut 9 is Mike Rogers last night.
8: This guy spent hours hating on what most Michiganders would enjoy in their pastimes, and he should be held to account for that. These are views that he held that he was pretty strong about, but he knew that he had to delete them all, for if people really knew who he was, they wouldn't vote for him. So you're right. It's just a matter of making sure we have the resources and the people that are out there fighting what I think is the heart and soul of the country in this particular race.
1: And one thing that emerges, he doesn't like fireworks, and he does not like football. He does not.
7: Well, even more importantly for Michiganders, he doesn't like Mackinac Island. This is a favorite of Michiganders. It's an island at the north part of the peninsula, and it doesn't allow cars on it. It's an island. And so they only have horses and carriages. And he said, I hate it. And they dug up that comment. And I think it's good because it's sort of, you know, this is number point number three on my list of things that Republicans need to do. Don't let Democrats get away with disavowing past outrageous positions. And it's not only positions on the issues, but it's also positions on things like, in the case of Hong, Thanksgiving and Valentine's Day. She hated them both. And in the case of El Saeed, Mackinac Island, because it just portrays him as a weird, out of touch guy. Now go after him on his positions on the issues. That's point number four. And also go after him about his associations. Make him eat every comment that Hassan Piker has ever said. And he'll say, well, I don't agree with that. Well, then why are you hanging around with a guy who says 9/11, the United States deserved it? Why are you hanging around with a guy who says the use of rape by Hamas after October 7th doesn't change the dynamic for me? Why are you associating with a guy who has all of these obnoxious, outrageous things about America that he says? Why did you ever appear with him? Of course, because you agree with him. Don't mislead us. Don't try and lie to us. You thought it was cool to hang out with a guy like that. And here's the other positions that you yourself have adopted in the past, and make him meet those too.
1: So I want you to hear what Julian Epstein said about what he's going to do now. Remember, a longtime Democrat. Listen.
9: Syed, for his part, you know, he says the only Jewish state in the world doesn't have a right to exist. And Schumer knows that Syed is I think, a bigot. I think it's fair to say he's a bigot. And, you know, Griff, this is doesn't pain me to say it. I say it because I think Democrats have to take a position. I'm going to be supporting Mike Rogers. Mike Rogers. I'm going to be raising money for Mike Rogers because I think he's the normie candidate. I think he's the moderate centrist candidate. And I don't want to be part of a team that will have people like Syed in it.
1: Wish more people would say that.
7: Well, that's awfully courageous on his part, and I bet you that there are a bunch of people in Michigan who want to say that. It's up to Mike Rogers to make it possible for them to say it, and that is, don't gaslight people by claiming things that aren't happening. Don't scream communist, because that's not going to win additional votes. Don't let them get away with disavowing past outrageous statements. Be specific and say, this is what he said. Don't let them escape from dangerous associations. And also explain why their positions are so bad. For example, this guy is endorsed by the DSA. Or supported by the DSA, I should say. Well, say, look, the DSA says you shouldn't have a landlord or a mortgage. So they want the government to be in charge of deciding on your housing. And they don't want to have the opportunity to buy a house, save and buy a house, and then let it grow in value over the years. And that's why socialism is bad. And then, you know, force normal Democrats, other Democrats in Michigan, other Republicans, you know, Tom Barrett, who's running against a DSA back candidate. DSA candidate says, oh, I'm going to let my membership lapse so I can focus on the general election. Well, don't let him get away with that. And ask other Democrats, do you support the outrageous positions of my opponent? Do you support abolishing ICE? Do you abolishing the prisons and defunding the police? Make them disassociate themselves from these lunatics.
1: So here's the thing, Carl. We've been talking pretty consistently for the last 15 years, 20 years about what the trends were in politics, you know, whether it was Obamacare or saving Social Security, whatever it is. But we watched the craziness happen with the whole defunding the police, one of the craziest things ever. Some of the people behind it are acting like we're not going to remember it and basically apologizing for it. One of which, I think everybody on the left is trying to make the next president, and that's AOC. Listen to her over the weekend, cut 15.
10: Did the movement go too far with some of those positions? I mean, you briefly supported the idea of defunding the police.
13: I think that during this time and especially during COVID, there was a huge opening of the Overton window. We were shut down. There was some of the highest unemployment rates that we have seen because of those shutdowns.
10: Yeah.
13: And I think that the doors were really open in trying to entertain any and every policy that was going to get us to a better place. And I actually think that the discussions that had that were had in that time were quite fruitful.
1: Really?
7: Right, yeah. Yes. Abolishing the prisons and defunding the police is going to get us to a better place. Make her eat that for the next 3 years. I mean, please, the idea that this is a woman who could be president of the United States is just absurd to me. She can barely string together two sentences, and she thinks probably in her own mind that she has done a brilliant job now of divorcing herself from all of these crazy things that she said. But think about that. Oh, well, we had COVID and we had high unemployment, so that gave us the right to open the Overton window to wonderful ideas that would make us better, like defunding the police and abolishing prisons, because everybody knows that that would just mean that people who didn't deserve to be in prison were out on the streets intermingling with us. And it's just, there's nothing so much as a crime. It's just, you know, it's where you were. I mean, please, this is just nutty. Just nutty. Let's be honest about it. It's absurd. And we ought to say, oh, really? You say that? What caused you to change your mind? And what do you think about people who still think we ought to defund the police and abolish prisons? Where are you on that today, AOC? The idea that she could be the Democratic nominee in 2028 is laughable. Maybe it's not laughable to Democrats to nominate her, but to make her president is laughable.
1: Right. And by the way, if she stands on a stage and beats you in a debate, you deserve to lose. I mean, she does not do any studying. You know, there's times no. You know, you don't maybe as eloquent as you should be, but you know the issues. This, she does not know any issues, period. She doesn't know the fundamentals about what she believes. She can't defend it. Not that I want your blood pressure to get higher, but I just want to give you a little sense of some of the statements from Tallarico to Francesca Hung to, of course, El Sayed. Cut 14.
14: Football is very much associated with a, you know, particularly masculine and oftentimes toxically masculine culture. And so much of it was about you wanted to be able to get back up and play for your team, and you really aren't allowed to show pain or vulnerability. That's part of the sport.
16: Thanksgiving is also a time that's incredibly painful for many people in our communities.
17: I often think when reclaiming symbols, I think about the American flag. The American flag is such a complicated symbol for most of us, and in many ways, like Jesus, like the cross, it's been co-opted and in some ways its true meaning has been betrayed.
1: I'm not sure if this is an episode of the Kardashians, because I didn't know Jesus was as complicated as the flag. So, Carl, why is this guy leading? Tallarico especially.
7: Well, the Republicans have got a guy who went on telephone town hall, and one of the questioners said, why did you cheat on your wife? I mean, look, I live in Austin, Texas, so I'm used to these sort of Austin libs who say things and do things like Tallarico. No, the American flag is not a complicated symbol. It is the symbol of the greatest nation in the history of the world, fought two world wars against totalitarianism and asked for nothing except of plots of land to bury our dead abroad. And I mean, please. And Friday night, this guy's running for the United States Senate in the state that featured Friday Night Lights.
1: It's crazy.
7: Please, I want him to go out and spend every Friday night at a high school football game.
1: Thanks so much, Carl Rove.

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1: Yeah, I went a little long with Karl Rove, but I just got him going. I probably next time I should mental note, don't even do the big three when I have him on, because I have so much more to talk to him about. But it is crazy. Read his Wall Street Journal column, because just there are buzzwords. Frank Luntz, this is Luntz, another expert. There's certain words, we know what you mean, just don't use them. For example, Frank Luntz told me that the socialist thing, he says, in terms of a socialist word, it seems kind of a fun word. Socialist, hey, society, help people in society. It's not abrupt. If you use the word capitalist, you think, of course, it's the opposite of socialist. True. But capitalist, you think about greedy bankers. He said the word you use is free. Free enterprise. Free to pursue your goals, whatever they are. Free enterprise against socialism. Socialism, you try to say the limiting nature of socialism. And you bringing up the things in society that have not worked. So there's certain things. So Karl Rove says, don't say communist. That's interesting. Because communist is a little severe, but what they're saying essentially, ultimately, is communism. What they're leaving out, it always leads to brutality. Because when people go for freedom, the people in charge clamp down.

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3: I'm meteorologist Ray Stajic with the Weather Channel. Heat's going to continue to crank up. Sunshine about 95 today with a heat index in the low 100s. Some clouds, 75 tonight. Sunshine mid-90s again tomorrow. Heat index in the low 100s.
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5: A Georgia father's vacation turns tragic after a split-second decision to help a stranger in South Carolina. That from Rebecca Hughes.
6: Georgia teacher is being remembered as a hero after dying while rescuing a young girl caught in a rip current at Myrtle Beach. WMBF reports 47-year-old Derek Moore, known as Coach to students at Rockbridge Elementary School, got the girl to safety before being pulled underwater himself. DeKalb County Schools says Moore made a lasting impact on students and families. His daughter says the family's heartbroken. Moore leaves behind four children. I'm Rebecca Hughes.
5: Bibb County school officials looking into consolidation to save money. A meeting was held this week to discuss it as a way to solve a multi-million dollar deficit. Sonny Carter Elementary, Matilda Hartley Elementary, and the online VIP Academy are three schools being eyed by consultants for declining enrollment and rising operational cost. School board president Daryl Morton said he was surprised to hear about a school like Sonny Carter Elementary, which meets population requirements and is doing well. Another victim in a Burke County quadruple homicide being treated for shooting injuries. Deputies reportedly discovered a man critically injured in an RV on Screven Street Saturday. Adolphus Morris was connected to the shooting and the shooting deaths of four others last weekend. He was shot to death after being chased down by law enforcement in Sardis Monday morning. South Georgia experiencing some of its hottest temperatures of the summer so far. National Weather Service is calling for the heat index to reach as high as 110 degrees this afternoon. Actual highs will threaten triple digits every afternoon through next Tuesday. I'm Scott Kimbler.
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7: And now, a message from Chandley Jewelers. Remember when you first fell in love with her and she fell in love with you? It was like heaven, but you were so different from each other, and lots of folks said you would never last.

0: But you married each other anyway, both of you deep in love and happy together. And today, years later, you're happier together than ever. As for all those people who said you wouldn't make it, ah, such foolish people. I'm Larry Exum of Chandley Jewelers. 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It will be the gift which flashes to everybody that not only have you lasted, there is no end in your amazing love for each other. Oh, they'll never last, you heard again and again. So sorry to disappoint you all, but we're together and we are forever. Chandley Jewelers, to having the last laugh, and better still, your everlasting love. 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
7: From his mouth to your ears, it's Brian Kilmeade.
8: I know this is going to be controversial coming from me in particular. We need to revisit the Electoral College. We need to revisit the point of expanding the court to 13 justices like we have 13 district courts. We need to revisit, if they so want, statehood for Puerto Rico and D.C.
9: Yeah, that is Kamala Harris. Will change with the wind because she thinks that's where her party is. And that is not a surprise to my next guest, Evan Barker, the author of Nothing Left, Confessions of a Democratic Operative, a former Democratic campaign operative who has worked on a myriad of campaigns. But the last one, I believe, was Kamala Harris. Evan, welcome. Congratulations on the book.
10: Hi, Brian. Thank you so much. So, no, the last one was not Kamala Harris. Just a quick fact check. But I did leave the party after watching her coronation at the DNC in Chicago. So I actually left on day three of the convention. Before she even spoke, I was out the door. And I posted my resignation letter online in a TikTok video that I did not expect to go viral the next day.
9: So you said you went to bed and there was 60 followers on your TikTok account. And then when you woke up, it was like what?
10: It was like millions. It was crazy. I did not expect it. So, yeah, I actually worked for the far left wing of the party. I worked with Jasmine Crockett, Abdul El-Sayed. I worked for a fundraising firm, and our clients were Ilhan Omar and Cori Bush and Jamal Bowman. And so, you know, I was actually with AOC and Bernie the very first day they ever met back in 2018. So I kind of come from the far left, and this is the first dissident progressive tell-all. I think I'm the first person from this movement that's ever written any kind of criticizing book about.
9: And I know you got big
10: movement.
9: Backlash when you did, right? I mean, you got a lot of anger. You actually had to move.
10: Yeah. I did. Yeah. So we were living in San Francisco. I'm originally from the middle of the country, but I moved out to the Bay Area in 2019, met a guy out here, ended up staying. And we were living in San Francisco, and we had to leave town because my articles that I wrote criticizing the Democratic Party were being passed around in mom's chats. And my son was denied entry to preschool, because some moms thought I was a threat to the community, because I did end up voting for Donald Trump in 2024. And we were disinvited to birthday parties. It was a very, you know, I still don't have a lot of friends. We moved 30 miles away from San Francisco. I still don't have a lot of friends, but I think it's okay. I'm at a place of peace with it. These days, but at least, you know, I'm not as visible here where I live now.
9: So what was it about Kamala Harris? Is it the way she got the nomination? Is it about her as a candidate that bothered you? What was it that had you leave the party?
10: It was a death by a thousand cuts. I was starting to feel disillusioned before Kamala Harris, but I think that was kind of like the cherry on top. You know, I go to the DNC, and I had taken some time, just a period of time sort of away from politics after I had my son. I had a little baby boy in late 2022. And I go to the DNC, and I'm giving myself a chance to feel re-inspired by the party, be re-inspired by her. I was hoping for an open convention, Brian. I was hoping that they would come in and that they would kind of allow this to be a time for them to reset and remake themselves and distance themselves from some of the failed policies of the Biden years. And instead, when I got there, it was just the coronation of Kamala. It was the Kamala brat summer party. And I was disgusted, and I was like, oh my God, this is even worse than I remember.
9: Right.
10: You know, this is even worse. Like, I gotta go. I can't do this anymore. You know, and I wasn't even expecting to vote for Trump. I was just gonna abstain, and, you know, but I did end up voting for him in 2024.
9: Because there's some people that have said that, gone through and said, well, the fact is, he got a lot of blue collar workers. The fact is, they seem to change. And you point out that the vice president, you know, J.D. Vance, if anyone bought the book, was a bestseller for 2 years. Well, watch the movie. You see, he grew up in abject poverty. So you can't say, well, these rich guys have it all. The people that were liking him were the people, the reason you were probably a Democrat. And yet unions were open to Donald Trump.
10: JD and I have a similar background, actually. You know, I was raised in a mostly blue collar union construction workers family, actually. My grandfather was an elected official in the construction workers union, in Missouri. And, you know, at the same time that I was going to visit all of these candidates and like AOC's office and interact with the children of the wealthy elite that were running Democratic politics, you know, my mom and grandma were living in a mobile home. And so I think the class difference was a huge thing for me. And I saw, you know, people in my family slowly start to shift over time because the Democrats stopped speaking to them. They kind of turned their backs on them. And not only did they do that, but they actively hated them. They truly did. And Democrats hate hearing me say this. But part of the reason, you know, leading up to the whole, my exit from the party, so, you know, I was at Tom Steyer's house in San Francisco, Brian. And, it was right before the midterms in 2022, and I was listening to his new director lay out her strategy for the midterms. And she looks at the audience. It's all of these super rich donors, you know, in San Francisco, and they're clapping at her every word like drunken seals. And she looks at them and she says that there's absolutely no point in trying to win back people like my uncle, people like the men and the women in my family that were turned away from this party and that ended up going to the GOP, that there was no point. They were gone forever, and that the future was going to be young people and people of color in Texas. And at that point, I remember I turned and I looked at my husband and I was like, wow, like no wonder my family doesn't care about this party anymore. No wonder most of them have switched over. Like, this is their attitude. They actively hate them. They hate just normal American people. And, you know, I just kind of, it was like a constant experience for me, and this part is coming to these slow realizations about what they really thought.
9: You know, it also plays into what I noticed doing this show and doing Fox and Friends and everything. We used to talk about issues separating Democrats and Republicans, conservatives against liberals. Now I find myself saying, this is common sense.
10: Right.
9: It's just common sense. I don't even know what's conservative. What's common sense? It's like you don't run into traffic and complain of getting hit by a car. There's not even hard issues. You know what? I would say a great example is this data centers. That's a debatable issue. Okay, here's the positive, here's the negative.
10: Right.
9: Then you go stem cell research. Okay, we don't want to use aborted fetuses, but we do want the latest technology. Those are interesting debates. Mm. But you talk about some of these issues about should we have a border, should we have a Senate, should we have a presidency, should we have police, should we have prisons, do I need to even tell you the answer to those questions? That's how crazy this debate is these days.
10: It absolutely is. And, that's kind of obviously I know I want Republicans to read my book. I'd also like Democrats to read my book, too. I don't know if they will, because my entire book is about confronting common sense in the Democratic Party, from the inside. Like,
9: right.
10: that is basically the thesis of this book, is to try to get them to go back to being more common sense. And yes, I've left the Democratic Party, but I still think that it's good for us to have two healthy parties. It's good for this country, Brian,
9: that
10: we don't have such a sick party, that is pushing these like very far left, abolish prisons, open borders, let's become socialist communist. Like, that is not healthy or good for this country. And so, I'm hoping that I can lead some sort of quiet revolution among people that are still willing to listen. I'm not sure how many of them actually are anymore.
9: So now that we have this other theme, this anti-Semitism that comes through with this definitely anti-Israeli thing. And so now you got this El Said, who's the nominee over in Michigan. And here's a little of what he thinks. Let's listen to his view on Israel.
3: I just think we need to treat Israel the way we would treat any other country who behaved the way that Israel is behaving. I understand that Netanyahu is a big reason why they've gotten so aggressive and, frankly, so bloodthirsty under his reign. But I also understand that it's impossible for us to say that we want a two-state solution while we've been aiding, arming, and abetting the very people who've been trying to foreclose on the possibility of a Palestinian state.
9: So he goes on basically say AIPAC is the enemy. And that's really, you have a Democratic Party now that gives Israel 23% approval. And most of them, the attitude towards Israel, when you see them protesting on October 8th, the day after, before there was any movement to fix what's going on in Gaza, before you could even say genocide, they were protesting against Israel October 8th.
10: I know. Yeah, I did. I write about in the book and just full, I have to say this. I did work for Abdul. I did not personally ever hear him say anything anti-Semitic behind the scenes, but I completely disagree with him in not saying that there should be a two-state solution. I'm not an Israel-Palestine expert, but I think that Israel has a right to exist. That being said, I had friends that worked inside of the progressive movement, and after October 7th, they wrote to me because they knew that I was feeling disaffected about identity politics and the sort of the left's obsession with oppressed versus oppressor narratives. And they felt completely lost, and they couldn't believe that people that they had helped elect would not condemn Hamas. And I just don't understand how, I think it's fine to criticize AIPAC. I think it's fine to criticize any government, actually. But I think it's different. It's another thing to do what they did after October 7th. And so I think that, they are losing coalition groups. And they don't understand that they might be pushing Jewish people out of the party a lot in the same way that they did, like white working class people, like my family members.
9: So, Evan,
10: I see as happening. Yeah.
9: Evan Barker, our guest. And if you're not watching the stream, just know that she has a book out called Nothing Left, Confessions of a Democratic Operative, and wants to make her party better. But is it safe to say you've left the party?
10: Yeah, I'm an independent at this point.
9: You're an independent. By the way, Joe Manchin, you should call him because he's starting an independent political movement.
10: I like Joe. Yeah. That'd be awesome. Yeah, he's
9: so,
10: a cool guy.
9: So he's out there. So you would have a home there. So why is it, because you said you were there when AOC met Bernie Sanders.
10: Yeah.
9: Do you think it was a mistake, Evan, to let Bernie Sanders into the party at all because he never said I'm a Democrat?
10: I don't think it was. I actually think Bernie, the problem with Bernie is that he, he's just kind of allowed his movement to be hijacked by the far left as well. If you look at Bernie in 2015, he was not as crazy as he is today. He believed in immigration enforcement. He said that mass illegal immigration was a Koch brothers scheme to harm the working class. He was moderate on guns. He wasn't obsessed with identity politics. I think that he made a trade with people like AOC and with Ilhan Omar and those types of people. And also, by the way, Bernie's a Zionist. Like, he supports the Israel. I think he's a quiet Zionist these days.
9: He's really quiet. I've never heard that.
10: Yes, he is. He is. But actually, no, if you go back in 2018, he had a very different viewpoint on Israel than he does now. And so I think he's kind of been hijacked as well. He's been co-opted. And I think that he kind of very stupidly made this decision that he thought he could make his movement expand by allowing people like AOC and Ilhan to define his movement, when in reality, he's just made it so that his movement could never expand.
9: I always felt like they looked up to him.
10: They did, but they really are the message bearers now. They're the ones that are moving it forward. And so I think, you know, if Bernie had stayed Bernie in 2016, I think it would be a very different Democratic Party, but that's not what happened. Like, all of these other progressives came in and they brought all of these other crazy ideas with them. And it completely, you know, first the Democratic Party screwed Bernie and then the progressives screwed Bernie. Of course, Bernie allowed it to happen. But yeah, I mean, he's changed as well. He has evolved. And I think that's part of the reason that my family members who supported him, Brian, ended up voting for Donald Trump. You know, in 2016, there were people that were supporting Bernie against Hillary and then went to Trump, mm-hmm. because he used to have more common sense positions.
9: So, Evan Barker, before I let you go, can you name three candidates that you hope emerge in 2028 on your former party?
10: Well, it's hard because I like some on the Republican Party, too, actually.
9: And Republican.
10: But I love Josh Hawley. We're both from Missouri. I think he's amazing. My former party, I don't know. That's a lot harder.
9: Do you hope Josh Hawley runs? Senator Hawley runs?
10: Yes. I think he's great. I really, really like him. I think he gets it. I think he understands the populist thing. I think he's I hope he reads my book someday. It would be very cool. But yes, Josh Hawley. I think J.D. Vance could be promising. On the left, it's hard. I like Marie Glusenkamp Perez. She's in Washington. Probably couldn't run for president. But she, to me, represents what I would like the direction of the Democratic Party to go to in the future. But she's more common sense on a lot of issues. But at the same time, she focuses on economics. You know, she voted for border security, and she voted against defunding ICE. She voted against some of the trans stuff with minors. You know, she's gotten in a lot of trouble with her party. But I really, really like her, and I identify with her. I would like to see more Democratic candidates like her.
9: You know, it's so interesting. You look at the resume. So if you look at Governor Beshear, who's in a Republican state and is successful, and Governor Shapiro, who's in a purple state and is successful, if they came out strongly against some of the extreme behaviors, yeah. I would say, okay, these guys are candidates. But instead, Senator Kelly, too. They just meld in with them, refuse to condemn them. We're a big tent party.
10: Totally.
9: That,
10: yes,
9: to me, is not what I would do if I want the Democratic nomination.
10: Yeah, I like Shapiro, too. I forgot about him. But yes, I think you're right. I think they need to come out more forcefully. But the problem is the staff capture. I talk about this in my book, is that a lot of these establishment politicians that are more moderate, their staff members, people don't realize this, are actually aligned with people like Zohran. And so they are often pressuring, and the consultants are pressuring their candidates to go more to the left on issues that they otherwise wouldn't.
9: Yep. Evan Barker.
10: And it's like they're captured on all sides, Brian.
9: So interesting. Yeah. So pick up her book, Nothing Left, Confessions of a Democratic Operative. Evan, we'll talk again. Thanks so much.
10: Thank you. It was great to talk to you.
9: All right. Back in a moment.
7: Both sides, all opinions. It's Brian Kilmeade.

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1: One of the things I pride myself on is my relationships with players. For those who have anything to say about the play in the last game, I didn't see the play in real time. I went straight to a press conference. I thought the play got called right. Thankfully, Sophie's okay. Was it egregious? Absolutely. When you have a chance to watch that over and over and over on replay, you can see that. I didn't have that in real time. I take personally any suggestions that I don't 100% always have my players back. I ride with them 10 toes down all the time. All the time.
2: All I can tell you is it didn't sound like it. And Caitlin Clark in the past, I don't watch every press conference, but that is the coach of the Fever who got booed when she walked on the court because people in Indiana know basketball as good as any in the country. Men's, women's, doesn't matter. Boys, girls, it doesn't matter. You watch Hoosiers, that's real. And they know that that coach did not have his back. And I talked to Dan Dakich this morning, who was Division I coach in basketball, who's now a sports radio host. And he said, look, no matter what you know, even if you haven't seen the play, you always go to bat for your player. Instead, she went to bat for a former player. So, foul's a foul. That's the way she plays. She plays hard. It wasn't intentional. Of course, it was intentional. And it was linked to, of course, what Sophie came out and said, men, trans men should not be playing in women's sports. Since that time, nothing but turbulence her direction. That's when you need a coach to stand up. Caitlin Clark getting choked out on the court. That's when you need the coach to stand out. She has not done that. Team is really good, but she does not know how to control or understand the press.
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8: I think we will keep it. Lisa Brady, Fox News. That's part of President Trump's latest message about the Strait of Hormuz, posting that the U.S. has total control and again calling a U.S. blockade of Iranian ports a wall of steel, despite Iran's defiance, claiming it controls the key waterway.
9: Indirect negotiations with Iran continue aimed at reopening the Strait of Hormuz, but reports indicate very little progress, despite efforts from both Qatar and Pakistan. We do know the head of Iran's Supreme National Security Council said Tuesday the strait would not reopen until the United States meets all Iranian conditions. This includes unfreezing assets, giving compensation compensation and ending the war.
8: Fox's Trey Yingst in Tel Aviv. The U.S. military firing on a ship in the Gulf of Oman for trying to evade the blockade yesterday. Meantime, Iran-backed Houthi rebels have launched deadly attacks on ships in a different strait. Mixed primary results for the president. In South Carolina, Republican Senator Darlene Graham advancing in a race for the GOP nomination to succeed her late brother, Lindsey.
10: Darlene Graham was appointed to serve out the rest of his term and has since won the endorsement of President Trump for a full term.
11: You know, Lindsey loved his sister. More than anything else, he would tell me about his sister, that she's just outstanding.
10: Darlene Graham will now face Congressman Ralph Norman in a Republican runoff later this month. In Minnesota, Trump-endorsed Mike Lindell fell short in the state's Republican primary for governor, losing to the state's Speaker of the House.
8: Fox's Jared Halpern at the White House. Also a mixed night for progressive Democrats, with Minnesota's Lieutenant Governor Peggy Flanagan winning the Senate primary to face Republican Michelle Tafoya in the fall. But in Wisconsin, Democratic Socialist Francesca Hong was edged out in the governor's race by County Executive David Crowley. A big deal in basketball, the L.A. Lakers reportedly being sold to businessmen Josh Kushner and Bob Iger for more than $12 billion pending final approvals. 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
12: 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My husband Ryan died. 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
16: South Georgia is experiencing some of its hottest temperatures of the summer so far. The National Weather Service is calling for the heat index to reach as high as 110 degrees this afternoon. Actual highs will threaten triple digits every afternoon through next Tuesday. Similar forecasts are shaping up in central Georgia, too. As data centers expand across Georgia, many Augusta residents are asking city officials to slow down. Rebecca Hughes reports.
17: Siobhan Williams attended the first public meeting on a proposed data center ordinance and says she isn't sure the protections go far enough.
18: There has been other communities who said no data centers or no more data centers.
17: WFXG reports the city is considering rules that would limit where future data centers can be built and require setbacks from homes. Dr. Lawrence L. Freeman Jr., an advisory committee member for Augusta, says he's concerned about the city's water.
19: And all that water coming from the data centers and the lakes and the ponds, they water coming out golden brown, muddy, and they got to drink that, put it in our system.
17: City officials say additional public meetings are planned before a final decision is made. I'm Rebecca Hughes.
16: Bibb County school teachers are looking into consolidation to save money. A meeting was held this week to discuss it as a way to solve a multi-million dollar deficit. Sonny Carter Elementary, Matilda Hartley Elementary, and the online VIP Academy are 3 schools being eyed by consultants for declining enrollment and rising operational costs. One of Burke County's top law enforcement officers is leaving his position. WJBF reports Chief Deputy Lee Webster submitted his resignation yesterday after nearly a decade with the sheriff's office. His resignation comes as Sheriff Alonzo Williams faces an investigation over alleged extortion. Governor Brian Kemp suspended Williams earlier this week. I'm Thomas Cage.
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22: I'm meteorologist Ray Stajic with the Weather Channel. Heat's going to continue to crank up. Sunshine about 95 today with a heat index in the low 100s. Some clouds, 75 tonight. Sunshine mid-90s again tomorrow. Heat index in the low 100s.
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0: Hello, America. Welcome. It is Eric Erickson here across the United States. Delighted to have you with me. The phone number is 877-973-7425. Should you wish to be on the program, I would be delighted to have you. We've got to talk about what happened last night because it was rather significant. The polling hasn't been great in Wisconsin. It had a lot of polls, and they haven't had a lot of high-quality pollsters, but what they had showed Francesca Hong blowing it out of the water. And in particular, the man who actually won last night had dropped out of the race months ago because he didn't think he could win, and he wanted to consolidate the race. And then Tony Evers, the governor of Wisconsin, extremely effective governor, you should note, at least within the Democratic Party. He convinced David Crowley, the Milwaukee executive, county executive or city executive, to get back in the race, and he barely won. Basically, 3,000 votes stand between David Crowley and Francesca Hong, and the polls had Hong blowing it out of the water. Now, I got to say a couple of grown-up things to you guys. I know everybody here is skeptical of the polling, and I'll get a lot of, why do you even talk about the polling? We talk about the polling because there's no other way to analyze the races. And the problem we're finding is this. The Georgia primary polling wasn't wrong for the Republicans or the Democrats. The Texas primary polling wasn't wrong for the Republicans or the Democrats. And when I say that, I'm really meaning the averages. South Carolina was not wrong. It was, everybody knew going into yesterday's special election in South Carolina for the Senate that Lindsey Graham's sister and Ralph Northam were both going to get into the runoff. The Russell Fry was not. The polling in the Republicans in Wisconsin was not wrong. The polling of the Republicans in Minnesota was not wrong. We've been marked safe from Mike Lindell. The president, by the way, is like batting, he's losing 8-for-8 now on Republican gubernatorial endorsements. Turns out people don't really trust the president's endorsement in the Republican Party for state-level elections. When it goes to Congress, they'll pay attention to him, but not for their state, which is, there's something to be said there. The problem polling per se. Problem is not the polling averages per se. The problem is in Democratic primaries that are disproportionately white. The white people of northern state Democratic primaries are screwed up the polling. Think about where the big polling misses have been thus far. The big polling misses have been in New England, and the big polling misses have been in the upper Midwest states, Michigan and Wisconsin, where the Democratic Party is disproportionately white and progressive. And so the pollsters have oversampled white progressives. How did that happen? You talk to the pollsters. Well, the white progressives are the ones who want to talk to the pollsters the most. And when you look at where Francesca Hong did best, she did best in highly white progressive areas. And she came close. By the way, the progressives are kind of feeling the Republican 2020 issue. There were 5 USB cards that lacked votes out of Milwaukee. It took them a while last night to count votes in Milwaukee because there were 5 USB drives that lacked the votes. So, of course, the progressives are now screaming that it was stolen. Likewise, people noticed what Republicans noticed in the 2020 election, that the estimate of what was outstanding changed. Excuse me. The estimates changed because they discovered that some counties had misstated their how many total votes they had outstanding, and that's what changed it. There was no theft. It was innocent estimates, but like in 2020, now the progressives last night are like, they really are stealing it. They really didn't steal it. Well, maybe they did in Milwaukee, but nowhere else. But even so, The fact of the matter is that the Democratic Socialists are feeling emboldened, but also what's wild is the level of targeting that Francesca Hong took from everybody at the end, including the GOP, when it looked like she was going to win. I mean, David Crowley, the guy who ultimately won 4 months ago, suspended his campaign because he didn't think he could beat her, looking at the polling. And the polling was the overrepresentation of white progressives within the Democratic primary. That's what got him. That's what tripped him up. That's why he got out. And when you look at Haley Stevens in Michigan, I mean, she came close to beating Abdul El Sayed. This fight within the Democratic Party is growing. All of this is to say, I know the tendency of the hardcore true believers. We're going to get to November. It's not going to look good for the GOP. And if the polling averages turn out to be accurate, what's going to happen is that the hardcore partisans are going to say, well, they only matched the polling because the polls were designed to suppress the vote, not to accurately reflect the vote. And there are a lot of people who will believe that. There are, of course, a lot of people who believe that Earth is flat and we never landed on the moon, and they too are wrong. But people who want to believe want to believe. What is notable, though, is how badly the polling did get it in these primaries. And we know immediately why the polling got it wrong, and that is because they oversampled white progressives. Because the pollsters who polled made a mistake that the big pollsters no longer make. Patrick Ruffini from Echelon Polling, friend of mine, he has pointed this out repeatedly now for about 10 years. Do you know what the most accurate indicator is now in polling? The most accurate indicator is not how whether or not you go to church. It's whether or not you have a college degree. If you're white and you have a college degree, you more likely than not are going to not only vote Democrat, but this is a problem for the GOP in the midterms. You're more likely to vote than people who don't have a college degree. This is the problem that Republicans have in the midterms these days. It used to be that the college-educated voted Republican, and now the college-educated vote Democrat. And college-educated voters turn out more often than non-college-educated voters. If you don't have a college degree, you're going to be working on election day, and you're probably going to forget to do early voting. By the way, early voting, again, that's another problem. David Crowley suspended his campaign 4 months ago. Early voting started over a month ago before he got back in. The early vote disproportionately went to Francesca Hong. Socialists like to vote by mail early, and they like to vote for their progressive candidates. And Crowley hurt himself by dropping out. I think if you're a moderate, or he's a liberal, he's not a moderate, but if you're a non-socialist Democrat, stop dropping out of the races. The polling could be wrong in your parties. But the problem for the GOP now is this, and this is a big problem for Republicans. College-educated voters turn out in midterms more than non-college-educated voters. And in presidential elections, everybody turned out to vote for president. The president's not on the ballot this time. The working class, they're going to be at work. The college educated are going to vote. The people who hate the incumbent party the most, the incumbent party of the White House, the ones who hate them the most are the ones most fired up to vote. Those are the progressive Democrats. So Republicans have got to have a strong ground game in every single state of the nation in order to turn out their vote, or they're going to lose. I will tell you, I talked to a couple of prominent Republicans in my state of Georgia. And they tell me that in every single statewide election right now, the Republicans are running behind. In every single statewide election, and they said the overriding issue is that white college-educated voters in the suburbs are voting more and more Democrat, and they are the most fired up to go vote because they're mad at the president, and they're taking it out on every Republican. Republicans in Georgia expect they can win, but understand right now they are behind. In Texas right now, everyone knows that Ken Paxton is dragging down the entire statewide ticket in Texas. They all expect to win, but Paxton's driving down the numbers. Not only is Paxton driving down the vote, he's driving down the donors. The Republican donors in Texas are not stepping up for Ken Paxton, and that's having spillover effects in every other race. Paxton's a lazy campaigner. He's deeply corrupt. And he's taken it for granted. And his message against James Tallarico is that, well, Tallarico's not manly enough to be a Texas senator, and the voters think that's stupid messaging. here's what's going to happen in Texas. If Paxson loses, the people who pushed Paxson to beat John Cornyn are going to blame everyone else. They'll never blame themselves. These are the people who could cast themselves as the most devout Christians, and they are the most humble people you will ever meet. If you just ask them, they will reassure you of that fact. That's part of the problem in Texas, is that you got a bunch of these Christian voters who are Christian in name only these days. They perform in church. They make a big deal of going to church. They make a big deal of their religiosity, and they see no problem with a serial adulterer who had his staff turn him into the FBI being their nominee, because character counts for Christians, but not for the people who just cosplay as one. That's a problem. In Wisconsin now, David Crowley probably hurts the Republicans' chances because he's perceived as a credible non-spooky candidate. Tiffany, Tom Tiffany, I think his name is, the Republican gubernatorial candidate, still got a campaign. The better shot is probably in Minnesota. In Minnesota, you got a former ESPN football sideline reporter who is now the Senate nominee. Michelle Tafoya will be running against Peggy Flanagan, the lieutenant governor, who is a nut. A nut. By the way, there's another issue there in Minnesota. Angie Craig looked competitive. Angie Craig looked to be competitive against Peggy Flanagan, but Peggy Flanagan blew her out of the water. Peggy Flanagan is hyper-woke progressive, and given the state of Minnesota, it's probably too much for Tavoya, but the Republicans are excited about the chance because they think that Flanagan has overseen. Peggy Flanagan, for those of you who don't remember, is the Democrat who said that people who don't support trans rights should be killed. She's the nominee. But in the biggest news of the day, it's not the Francisca Hong blowout. It's that the nation has been marked safe from Mike Lindell. Lisa DeMuth is the nominee of 43%. The crazy thing is that 32% of Republicans in Minnesota decided to vote for Mike Lindell. 21% voted for Kenneth Qualls. I have no idea who Kenneth Qualls is. I know who Mike Lindell is. That guy is a nutbag conspiracy theorist, the MyPillow guy. And by the way, your pillow sucks, Mike. They reached out to ask if I would advertise for the MyPillow on my show. And I was like, absolutely not. Have you slept on one of these things? They're garbage. I do not like the MyPillow. I think Mike Lindell needs some help. And the voters, the Republican voters of Minnesota, had enough sense to not support him. And that should be a wake-up call, I think, to the president. Burt Jones in Georgia, Mike Lindell in Minnesota, the president's pick in Iowa. There are eight of them total, the president's picks, mostly for governor's races this year, and they all lost. In fact, the president has done worse with nominations now than he's ever done before, and the red flag for him is the lame duck status setting in. I mean, people are moving on. They're starting to argue about Rubio and Vance. They're leaving the president behind, who likes to have the spotlight on himself. I don't think he's going to handle the next 2 years well, as he becomes increasingly seen as to blame for Republican losses that are coming. I mean, let's just be honest. We are the party that controls the White House and Congress right now, and people don't feel good about the economy. We're going to get dinged. The question is how much, and I don't think it's going to be that much because people hate the Democrats far more than they hate even the Republicans and the president, but it's still the people most fired up to vote are the Democrats right now. Republicans got to find a way to get their voters fired up. And by the way, I agree with Kellyanne Conway. She was on Fox last night. She said the way to get voters to go vote for Republicans is not to call the other side socialist. It is to tell everyone what the other side stands for. I have been preaching that now for months. Don't call them communists and socialists. Tell them they want to shut down small businesses and they want to ban fireworks at the 4th of July, which is all true. And then you will get people in droves coming out to vote for the GOP. The message game and the discipline for the GOP right now counts more than anything. What we're seeing again, though, is that where polling is screwed up right now is white Democratic primaries in the North. They're oversampling white progressives. They're undersampling the non-college educated, the working class voters of America. And it screwed up the Democrats. And they probably lost some races to the progressives because of that they didn't have to lose. And, well, that actually helps the GOP now, doesn't it? Look at Abdul El-Sayed. Suddenly the chances of him winning in Michigan have been plummeting in the predictions markets, which, by the way, got Wisconsin completely wrong. But also, Now that they have the balance adjusted in the Michigan Senate race, polling averages, it's a tied race up there. What's wild is that it's a tied race in Michigan, and Tallarico is winning in Texas. Candidate quality matters.
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1: 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Should you wish to be on the program, I have a confession. Y'all can all have a laugh at my experience.

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4: I'm meteorologist Ray Stidjik with the Weather Channel. Heat's going to continue to crank up. Sunshine about 95 today with a heat index in the low 100s. Some clouds, 75 tonight. Sunshine mid-90s again tomorrow. Heat index in the low 100s.
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6: The attorney for a Gwinnett County woman accused in the death of her child is pushing for her bond. Tom Ford asked a judge yesterday to drop second-degree murder charges against Deja Coleman so that she can be let out on bond to attend her son's funeral. She was arrested after accidentally leaving her one-month-old son inside a hot car while she worked as a nurse. Ford waived the hearing after the judge was unable to grant bond, so the case moves to Superior Court. Bibb County school teachers are beginning discussions about possible school consolidations.
7: In a meeting earlier in the week, consultants highlighted three schools at risk of closure: Sunny Carter Elementary, Hartley Elementary, and VIP Academy. School board president Daryl Morton tells 41NBC he would not support the proposals and empathizes with those who are worried about the potential closures.
8: People are going to be upset when they see their school may be closed, and I understand that.
7: School district officials cite declining enrollment and rising costs to justify closing schools, while consultants highlight transportation and renovation needs. Officials say the board aims to review all schools before deciding on closures. I'm Liz Kennedy.
6: A South Georgia murder case that shocked a community is taking another dramatic turn years later. Alexander Woods III, the man once convicted in the 2004 execution-style murders of a Colquitt County family of five, has been released from prison after his conviction was overturned on a legal technicality. WALB reports Woods walked free August 8th. Javier Martinez says he was 9 years old when he discovered his family members had been killed.
9: Being in the home, seeing them bound, and the amount of blood that was in there is pretty astounding.
6: The district attorney says retrying the case is now impossible. Woods was the only person ever convicted in the killings. I'm Thomas Cage.
5: This has been GNN News on the Georgia News Network.
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4: Hello and welcome. It is Eric Erickson here. The phone number is 877-973-7425. Now, I gotta admit to you here that there is not a ton of like major breaking news at the moment. If it happens, I will cover it and have a crack team paying attention. But I'm actually glad because there was so much that was going on yesterday that this gives me an opportunity now to spend a little bit of time on something I wanted to talk to you about yesterday, and I couldn't get to, but it's perfect with the rise of the Democratic Socialists and how they see things. I have spent a lot of time over the years explaining to all of you intersectionalism and critical theory. It's really important that you understand how the progressive mind works, and particularly among white progressives, the idea of allyship matters greatly to them. White progressives are filled with guilt. Now, I hesitate to make this theological because it's not really, but I think that's the best way to explain it to you, because all of you who listen to this program, regardless of where you are in life, still understand to some degree Christian vernacular. So this isn't meant to be theological, but just follow along with me here, because I want to really explain this in a way that you understand it. In religion, you have a concept of sacrifice. It's an atonement for doing something wrong. What is a sin? Sin is, basic definition, is angering God or the gods, or you've done something wrong. You have violated the rules, and you have to atone for it. If you take the Old Testament, the Jews made sacrifices. They had the scapegoat concept. They would make sacrifices and they would atone for their sins and they would repent. And there was a shedding of blood. In Judeo-Christian theology, to make yourself right with God requires the shedding of blood. In fact, that is something almost every religion has in common, is the shedding of blood. Even Muslims make sacrifices. There is one of the Eids. Is it Eid al-Adha? I can't remember. But I remember back at the end of Ramadan, there would be they would slit the throats of goats and they would make sacrifice. There is in every religion sacrifice. Now along comes Christianity, and to make yourself right with God, the shedding of blood comes in the form of a man who sheds his blood on a cross, and you don't need any more sacrifice. You need a relationship with that guy. Christianity is almost atheistic in that there's not a way to live your life. There is a relationship with a guy. And if you have the relationship with this man who is God, he works through you and changes your heart. And when God looks on you, the sinful person, he sees the blood of the sacrifice of the second person of the Trinity, and you are allowed in. Every other religion requires a process of atoning sacrifice. Christianity does not, because one man made the ultimate sacrifice. He gave his life that we might live. But every other religion on planet Earth requires sacrifice. And that includes progressivism. Progressivism is a religion. Now, secularists really hate it when I point it out, but it is a religion. What is a religion? A religion is a way to live your life to gain eternity. What is progressivism? It is a way to live your life to have utopia, heaven on earth. There is no heaven, so we have to have heaven on earth. And you live your life a certain way. You buy your climate credits and your carbon offsets and your battery-powered car, and you abort your kids to minimize carbon emissions, and you become a vegan, and you stop buying processed food, and you start treating animals well, you will have utopia. You start voting for the left, you tax the rich, you do these things, you have utopia. You believe by faith that boys can become girls. You believe by faith that gender is a social construct and not something from biology. You even begin to twist biology. These are all by faith beliefs. The difference between Christianity and progressivism is that much of the American media worship the progressivism of the left, and so they treat their religious beliefs as valid and not the religious beliefs of the right. So how do you atone for the sin of racism? In Christianity, you atone for the sin of racism by acknowledging you are a racist to God, asking for forgiveness, and resolving to not be a racist. In progressivism, what you do is embrace allyship. In progressivism, you become an ally to the oppressed, because progressives believe in the Marxist theory of intersectionalism. The Marxist theory of intersectionalism is that all people are assigned to a class. You cannot deviate from your class. Your class is determined based on your attributes, your race, your ethnicity, whether or not you have a handicap, your sexual orientation, whether or not you align to your gender, your ability or disability, your college education. So if you are a white heterosexual male who identifies as a white heterosexual male, who is a Christian, who is college educated, who has a good job and no disability, you are, for purposes of progressivism and intersectionality, the most oppressive person. And if you are the opposite of those things, if you are a black female transgendered lesbian with one arm who doesn't go to church and doesn't have a college degree, you have the most moral authority. Why? Because the left presumes the world is divided based on power constructs, and the oppressor class has the power and the oppressed class does not. And the goal of the ally is to elevate the oppressed, to dominate the oppressor, and we have peace in our times. We have utopia. It is a by faith belief. They really do believe that if you elevate the most oppressed person above the oppressor, that the oppressed person will not now become the oppressor, but actually oppression will go away. It's by faith they believe this. It is a religious belief. There is a man, and I am sorry, I forget his name, but he interviewed a reporter about racism and race. And I want you to listen to this, because this is a reporter. This is not a college student. This is a reporter. They're sitting somewhere. I'm not going to play all of this for you, but I want you to listen to this reporter who gets so mad and frustrated in the conversation that she walks away. But it's really important that you hear this.
5: I'm just going to say this and you can debate it. You can't be racist against white people. You can be prejudiced against white people. Racism implies a power imbalance.
6: Where'd you learn that?
5: That's just how it is. That there's no way to arrive
6: to
5: that.
6: You say it's just how it is.
5: That is.
6: So
5: I'm sorry.
6: So when people say, well, black people have to use separate water fountains, that's just how it is. I'm sorry.
5: If that's how you want to take it, that's how you want to take it.
6: You don't think you can advance anymore on that?
5: I really don't want to.
7: I wanted to get this out quickly because this is one of the most important interactions I've ever caught on camera. I was at a student summit speaking to students. A reporter sat down who was covering the event.
6: When people are talking about DEI, they're specifically talking about trying to achieve specific outcomes.
5: Yes.
6: So you said, I don't think it logically works.
5: Okay.
7: I tried to point out to her that DEI inevitably is racist, logically. There's no way around it.
6: Because I think it's the only example of systemic racism anyone's been able to provide to me.
5: It's not systemic racism against you.
6: How?
5: Everyone deserves a chance to speak and a chance to kind of be out there. We are only as good as representing everyone in their nation. It's not just white men. It's not just rich people. We need every single voice there.
6: So it'd be equal opportunity, right?
5: Yes.
6: Okay, but equity is equal outcome.
5: Yes.
6: So it's a different word. That's why we
5: have a different word. Yes, but we should be fighting for equality and equity.
6: Okay.
5: It's so, both sides of the coin.
6: But if equity is, am I misunderstanding equity?
5: I don't think you are. I think equity is leveling the playing field so then everyone can reach an equal opportunity.
6: Okay, so let's run through an example. Like, how do we level the playing field? I'm a firefighter, volunteer firefighter, so let's use that as an example. If there's not enough of a specific skin color in the fire department, how do we fix that without being racist?
5: It's also just reaching out to demographics who don't...
6: That's advertising.
5: It's advertising, yes.
6: That's
5: but it's making sure those people that feel comfortable joining a group like firefighters.
6: So we'll put... We have... Because mentally we have this column of advertising.
5: Mm-hmm.
6: I'm trying to put that aside and understand equity, though. Because you're advocating for DEI, right?
5: Yes.
6: Okay, so...
4: Now, I'm going to fast forward from here and get to the end of this, because this is, I think, the most important part here where she's getting super frustrated.
7: Get upset.
6: So, like, my students, I used to be a teacher. My students taught students that came from, like, nothing.
5: Mm-hmm.
6: And the problem with equity is that it's only applying that socioeconomic advantage based on skin color, because they're saying this group, this because a group.
5: I disagree. There's, as someone who just graduated and went through the scholarship opportunities, there's opportunities, specific scholarships for people of color, for Italians, which I am, which I don't consider myself an oppressed class. There's scholarships for low-income people. Every single demographic, there is a way to give a boost up for.
6: So I guess I'm just curious. I don't understand why we break people down into groups based on race.
5: We shouldn't. But that's where we always have been. The whole point of, I guess, is to level that. It's to make it so we get to a point where that those groups don't matter. But right now, for bad people, they matter. So we have to overcorrect it to make it an even playing field everyone is exactly equal. No one needs an extra boost because they haven't been disenfranchised.
6: This is where I run into it. And I appreciate you having this conversation.
5: Yes.
6: I mean this honestly. Because you just admitted that it's a bad thing what we're doing.
5: It's a bad thing what we were doing. I mean, previously when people weren't hired because of their race, because of their gender, because of their sexual orientation.
6: I agree. Racism is bad, but I don't think implementing racism is to get over racism is logical.
5: It's not racism. I'm sorry. I'm just going to say this and you can debate it. You can't be racist against white people. You can be prejudiced against white people. Racism implies a power imbalance that white people have the advantage over.
6: You can't. So it's, where'd you learn that?
5: That's the, any bullying, any kind of form of, it's about a power imbalance.
6: Where'd
5: it's punching up versus punching down. Where did I learn that?
6: Yeah.
5: I went to school. I went to university. I read. I do research.
4: I'll leave it there. It goes on for a little while longer before she gets frustrated and leaves. She went to university. She went to university. I call them progressive madrasas. This is the brain rot that you get. A teacher told her that you can't be racist against white people because racism comes from a power imbalance. You can be prejudiced but not racist, she says. What is racism? racism is treating people differently because of their race. So you're treating white people differently because of their race. Yes, but because they have the power, it's not racist to do it to them. But racism is treating people differently because of your race, and you're treating them differently because of their race. Well, yes, but it's not racism because they have power. Do they have power, really? Does Sophie Cunningham have power in the WNBA, a straight white female in a power structure disproportionately dominated by non-white lesbians? Does she have the power structure there? Apparently, yes, by virtue of it. And that becomes part of the problem, too, is that it is broken up by class. And you can't get out of your class. You will always be a black man or a black woman. You will never be white. Therefore, if you start behaving in ways that this woman believes is whiteness, you're trying to defy your class and must be put back in your place, lest you become a traitor to your class. That's where all of this leads. It is religious belief learned at a progressive madrasa. And it is why the government needs to get out of the student loan business as quickly as possible and stop subsidizing people going to college and being indoctrinated by the wokes. They say woke one was crazy. Well, you know, World War One led to World War Two. What will woke one lead to? If woke one is Lenin, is woke two Stalin? That's kind of where we're headed on this sort of stuff. On October 10th, I will stand on a stage and I will make fun of the insanity of the left that I have encountered in my life at the Not Safe for Radio show and tell political stories I've never told before that aren't safe on radio because kids are listening and it's grown-up talk and my mom is listening and my family. And I want you to come October 10th and hang out with me for the Not Safe for Radio show. It's October 10th. There's a great hotel nearby. Security has told me I should stop saying I'm staying at the hotel, so I won't tell you that I'll be there hanging out with the crowd, and you can come hang out with me. I'm actually not staying at the hotel. They informed me that I can't because I said on radio that I would, and so now I can't. But I will hang out with the crowd. It'll be a great night. 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It's a great date night. It's time. 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
1: 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I'll send you a link. I want to talk about political leadership real quick. I'm not a fan of Tony Evers, the governor of Wisconsin, but this guy showed real political leadership. David Crowley is the chief executive of Milwaukee, and he suspended his campaign 4 months ago because he wanted to try to consolidate the race to stop Francesca Hong's rise. And 25 days ago, Tony Evers convinced him to get back in the race, and it infuriated progressives in Wisconsin. Evers, in an interview last week on why he wanted Crowley to get back in the race, said because he's the one that has the greatest experience of getting stuff done. It's as simple as that. The other candidates don't. He campaigned around the state with Crowley. He went on the media, said Hong can't beat the Republican, wouldn't comment on endorsing or campaigning her should she win, said he'd try to be helpful. That was it, but conveyed to everyone who would listen that this woman cannot beat the Republican. She is too deeply flawed. And the voters in Wisconsin listened to the governor, and he saved the Democrats from themselves. When's the last time you've seen a Republican person of note save their party from themselves? I think about the president endorsing Ken Paxton in Texas, who's now dragging down the whole of the Republican field there, among other things. 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
7: A new twist in a high-profile case. I'm Lisa Brady, Fox News. Defense lawyers for Tyler Robinson, the man accused of killing Charlie Kirk, say he should not be eligible for the death penalty because the intended target was hit.
8: In a new filing, Robinson's lawyers argued the state has failed to establish probable cause that the shooter knowingly created a great risk of death to another other than Charlie Kirk and himself.
7: Fox's Claudia Cowan. Robinson has not entered a plea, and the judge has not yet ruled on sending the case to trial. A last-minute hearing is set in the federal case against the man accused of killing a healthcare executive in New York City.
9: A hearing in the federal case against Luigi Mangione is now scheduled for Friday after prosecutors prosecutors and Mangione's attorneys filed a joint request for a conference with the judge overseeing the matter. Details about what the hearing is expected to address have not been made clear, but it follows Tuesday's final pretrial hearing in the New York State case against Mangione, which is set to go to trial September 8th.
7: Fox's Tanya J. Powers. Mangione has pleaded not guilty to state and federal counts in the shooting death of UnitedHealthcare CEO Brian Thompson. Just getting word of a murder-suicide at a home daycare center in Minnesota. Police say a man killed his partner and their child and then himself. No other children were injured. A new tropical storm, Cristobal, is now churning out in the Atlantic.
10: It is not predicted to approach land and should weaken over the next couple of days. Cyclones at sea do present risks to transatlantic shipping. The National Hurricane Center is also keeping tabs on two other low-pressure systems farther south in the Atlantic, one of which has a high chance for tropical development over the next couple of days as it approaches the Lesser Antilles and the Caribbean.
7: Fox's Evan Brown. In the Pacific, forecasters say a potential tropical cyclone could strengthen before nearing the Hawaiian Islands by late Friday. 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
15: South Georgia is experiencing some of its hottest temperatures of the summer so far. The National Weather Service is calling for the heat index to reach as high as 110 degrees this afternoon. Actual highs will threaten triple digits every afternoon through next Tuesday. Similar forecasts are shaping up in central Georgia, too. As data centers expand across Georgia, many Augusta residents are asking city officials to slow down. Rebecca Hughes reports.
16: Siobhan Williams attended the first public meeting on a proposed data center ordinance and says she isn't sure the protections go far enough.
17: There has been other communities who said no data centers or no more data centers.
16: WFXG reports the city is considering rules that would limit where future data centers can be built and require setbacks from homes. Dr. Lawrence L. Freeman Jr., an advisory committee member for Augusta, says he's concerned about the city's water.
18: And all that water coming from the data centers and the lakes and the ponds, they water coming out golden brown, muddy, and they got to drink that, put it in our system.
16: City officials say additional public meetings are planned before a final decision is made. I'm Rebecca Hughes.
15: Bibb County school teachers are looking into consolidation to save money. A meeting was held this week to discuss it as a way to solve a multi-$1 million deficit. Sonny Carter Elementary, Matilda Hartley Elementary, and the online VIP Academy are 3 schools being eyed by consultants for declining enrollment and rising operational costs. One of Burke County's top law enforcement officers is leaving his position. WJBF reports Chief Deputy Lee Webster submitted his resignation yesterday after nearly a decade with the sheriff's office. His resignation comes as Sheriff Alonzo Williams faces an investigation over alleged extortion. Governor Brian Kemp suspended Williams earlier this week. I'm Thomas Cage.
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22: I'm meteorologist Ray Stajic with the Weather Channel. Heat's going to continue to crank up. Sunshine about 95 today with a heat index in the low 100s. Some clouds, 75 tonight. Sunshine mid-90s again tomorrow. Heat index in the low 100s.
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0: Ladies and gentlemen, welcome. It's Eric Erickson across the United States of America. The phone number, 877-973-7425. Today begins the seventh year of me doing a syndicated talk show. Thank you, all of you who have been with me. I started radio in January of 2011 in an ice storm in Atlanta. I had been a lawyer and started working with started redstate.com. Really, it was some friend of mine who started it. I get credit for it. And they put me in charge of it very quickly. CNN then hired me to be a conservative political company. Rush Limbaugh was a friend of mine, and Fox offered me a job, and CNN offered me a job. And it was actually Rush Limbaugh that recommended I go to CNN. He said I needed to learn how to talk to people who disagreed with me before I went someplace safe. So I was at CNN for 3 years, and I was at Fox for over 5 years. And along the way, the local radio show host here in Macon, Georgia, where I still live, got arrested in a crack house, not making that up. It was a crack house. I can actually look out my window and there's some trees, and through the trees is the house where he got arrested in, a slum, fallen apart house. Said he was making a quote unquote rap label. At least that's what he told the police. He was high as a kite, apparently. I got asked to fill in. They said, since you do CNN, would you like to fill in? I said, sure, I'd fill in, for a day. Had to get up at 4 o'clock in the morning. Now, anyone who knows me knows I am not a morning person any way, shape, or form. I am not a morning person. I would rather go to bed at 4 a.m. and wake up at noon than get up at 4 a.m. and try to go to sleep at like 8 or 9 o'clock at night. All my morning show host friends go to bed at like ridiculously early hours and get up way too early. Like, there is no way. Nope, I would rather stay up all night long and just not sleep anymore. But nonetheless, I did it. And the show ran from 6 a.m. to 9 a.m., and I did it for a day. And they asked if I'd come back the next day, and I said, sure. And then they fired the guy and asked if I'd come back the third day. That was a Friday, and I said, sure. And at the end of the 3 hours, they asked if I might want to do it a little while longer. So I did. Now, and the full story is I was there for a little bit and left because a guy at my flagship station, WSB in Atlanta, lost his job and they hired him. And then, well, he got promoted out of the area after he made the NAACP mad. And they asked me to come back. And I did it for a couple of months for no pay, by the way, for no pay. And Herman Cain decided to run for president. Rush Limbaugh had been a friend of mine since the Red State days, 2004. And I had mentioned him on radio, and somebody heard me mention him. And they reached out because they knew Herman was leaving and asked Rush if I was radio guy. And I want you all to know Rush Limbaugh lied through his teeth for me. And we both over the years found it very funny. I mean, he flat out said I was a radio pro and you should pick me up before someone else does, because I was untapped potential, in his words. And so I got Herman Cain's job in Atlanta. And only after I signed the contract did they realize that not only was I not a radio, I had no idea how to even turn a microphone on. To this day, I don't know how to run a radio board. I have no idea at all. It is now the longest job I've ever had. All I know is I can sit down, and my spiritual gift is I can't shut up. That one's apparently not in the Bible. I think they forgot about that one. I thought anybody could sit behind a microphone for 3 hours and just not shut up. And apparently not, because I've had some guest hosts who, well, they had one day. So then in 2016, I was on the verge of dying. Literally, I was given 24 hours to live, had a massive amount of blood clots in my lungs. I thought it was CrossFit, because every bad thing happens due to CrossFit. But no, blood clots in my lungs. Was in ICU for a week, was in a cardiac unit for a week. Rush Limbaugh called me, one of the very few times that he ever called me on the phone. Probably 5 or 6 times we ever talked on the phone. Usually it was by text or email. And he said, yeah, he was trying to be encouraging. He said, you know, you should really think about doing national radio. I was a guest host for him. I was like, I don't want to, because I couldn't guest host for you. And as long as you're around, I'll never be as good as you. And he laughed and he said, even if I'm dead, you'll never be as good as me. But Rush Limbaugh thing ever. He said, just be yourself and you'll be fine. So we started having some conversations about it. I still wanted to be able to guest host for him. And the rule was if you had a national show, you couldn't obviously guest host for Rush and Rush said, so here's the thing. If you keep your show in a state, it's okay. You can be on as many stations in a state as you want to be and still fill in for me. And so he found me my agent. My agent's name is John. Rush found him for me. I had Craig Kitchens of the EIB Network call and give me his contact info. John is still my agent. And we started this idea. Rush was like, here's how you should do it. Here's the satellite system you should use. And I started on 15 stations in Georgia. And then when Rush died, we expanded the show nationally in his time slot. I really would not be doing what I'm doing, but for a long laundry list of people. But one of them is Rush Limbaugh, who lied through his teeth for me and got me my first job on radio. And all these years later, here I am. Now 7 years in syndication, we should be at 100 stations by the end of this year. I expanded coast to coast, all the way to Alaska even. And it has been a wild ride. And so on a moment of personal privilege for my own show, I want to thank all of you for listening. It's weird to me. It's just surreal that, I mean, people show up on a daily basis and the audience keeps growing and you listen to my voice. You know, when I first got started, I was really paranoid about my voice. And my program director at the time, Pete Spriggs, he says, all right, we will study your voice and see if you need like a coach or something. And I came in a couple weeks later. He said, we got the research back. I don't know if Pete even remembers doing this. I came in and he sat in his office. He says, yep, people have a real problem with your voice. People don't like it. I said, I knew it. I knew it. He says, no, you idiot. It's fine. Shut up. So people hang out. Now people are like, you have a voice for radio. It's like, my gosh, what are you people listening to think that? But it's been fun. And I am surrounded by a great team, and I would be remiss. You know, when I started in syndication, my board operator, his name was Jim Ayers. And Jim had worked for Clark Howard for 30 years. I'd never met the man. He worked in the same building as me. Jim got my show on the air on August 12th, 2019. That was the day we went live. And we were on 15 stations in the state of Georgia. We got up to 20 stations in the state of Georgia, 20, 21 stations. And Jim was, I mean, he never missed work. Jim worked on Christmas. Jim worked on Thanksgiving. Jim worked on New Year's Day. You name the holiday, Jim Ayers was there. He worked on Saturdays. He never missed a day. I had to make him take vacation. I was like, Jim, I'm paying you extra money because you're married and need to go on vacation. And he started taking vacations. Then he decided he liked the vacations. So then he decided to retire. And Kobe was with me for a little while. And now I'm back to Jim. It's just Jim Jones now, not Jim Ayers. I told Jim he made a terrible mistake. He told guys at church what he was doing now, that he was going to regret that decision for the rest of his life. People are going to start coming up to him saying, you work with Eric Erickson. Let me ask you to ask him this question. It's going to happen. But I can't thank him enough. And Charlie has been with me almost the whole time. And Philip and Candace. And we got Fisher now and David. And I've got a great team. And, of course, John, who Rush Limbaugh personally selected as my agent. And it's been a wild, crazy, insane ride. Life is surreal. But thank you all, and I should shut up and talk about other stuff now instead of me. On a personal and professional note, I sometimes overshare, and people come up to me all the time and ask how my wife is doing, and I really do appreciate it. And they ask how my kids are doing, and I appreciate it in me. I'm blessed beyond all measure. I get to sit down on a 5 days a week and talk about whatever I want to talk about. And I try to focus on the news. I shouldn't be doing what I'm doing right now. I should be focusing on the news. And you guys tune in. And I can't believe my job is to spend 3 hours talking to friends on the radio who I don't even know. And keep you coming back. And I try to tell you the news and cover the breaking news. And I try to be as truthful as possible. And it's just so frustrating in this day and age that the number one complaint I get from people now is so-and-so said this and you said that. And why are you disagreeing with this person and this person and this person? And I try to be respectful every time and also say, because that person is trying to tell you what they think you want to hear to keep you coming back for affirmation. And I think my job is to tell you what's actually going on in the world so you're not caught off guard by it. I'm not here to tell you what you want to think. I'm not here to tell you what you want to hear. I'm not here to affirm you. I'm here to tell you the truth. I am at bottom line, I take my faith seriously, and I used to not. And when I was lying in that hospital bed trying not to die in 2016, I had been in seminary for a couple of years already. And I realized, you know, Erickson, you have been trying to twist your faith towards your politics instead of your politics towards your faith. And the one thing you got to do is stop telling people the end of the world is coming if you don't vote the right way, because you know that's not true because you've read the Bible. And so now we live in a world where everybody tells you the world is going to come to an end if you don't vote the right way. If you don't participate in this election, it's going to be the last election. If you don't vote this way, we're never going to have a president of your party again. If you don't do this, it's going to be the end of the world. If you don't do that, it's going to be the end of your community. If you don't do this, your kids are going to be forced into transgender surgeries. If you don't do that, we'll never have a Republican president again. Y'all, I've read to the end of the book. It ends with a man on a white horse and a sword and Johnny Cash singing backup music, and everything is going to be okay. And I can tell you everything is going to be okay because I really believe it. The world is not coming to an end tomorrow. And by the way, when the world does come to an end, you're on the winning team, so it's all going to be okay. Not the partisan team, by faith. So I don't want to be cataclysmic in how I talk about things anymore, because I used to. I used to try to do a bad impression of Rush Limbaugh. And there are too many people on radio who do bad impressions of Rush Limbaugh. And the thing that I have that I think sets me apart is he was a real friend. And I actually didn't know the extent of our friendship until last year, or actually in January this year. I did an event with Bo Snerdly for my affiliate WOKV down in Jacksonville, Florida. And Bo told me that I was the only guest host Rush had who had his personal cell phone number and email address, and I never knew that. And he told me that the very first time I ever filled in for Rush was at Rockefeller Center. I was in Rush's real office in New York City behind his desk. No golden EIB microphone, though. And Bo told me that at the time that I had mentioned it was Good Friday, I actually think, the first time I filled in for Rush would have been 2013, Good Friday. And so I spent a little bit of time on the show talking about Good Friday. And when I was done, Kit Carson was still alive. And he said, hey, management says to tell you that you can't talk about faith issues on Rush's show. That's not really Rush's thing. You shouldn't talk about religion, and you shouldn't talk about abortion, and you shouldn't talk about guns unless they're in the news. Those are the three big topics we tell the guest hosts. We didn't tell you ahead of time. No religion, no abortion, no guns. Unless abortion and guns are in the news, then you can talk about them. But never talk about faith. And I assume management was Rush. And what I didn't know until this year is that Rush found out that it happened. And he called up the higher-ups and said that I was the one guest host who got to talk about faith on the radio and abortion and guns if I wanted. And I had no idea. And I knew, I got a note later from them that I could talk about those issues. I didn't know what had happened. I had no idea Rush went to bat for me to say I was the guy who could talk about faith on the radio. And here I am all these years later, wouldn't be doing it but for him. And now I'm doing it in his time slot. And I've been doing it for now headed into 7 years and almost to 100 stations. And I've had tremendous relationships and friendships with people in radio along the way who have gone to bat for me when really I didn't know them from Adam. But they listened to the show and knew I wasn't trying to make things up and blow smoke, but just tell people what's going on in life. And so thanks to all of you, and thanks to Charlie and Fisher and Philip and John and Candace and David and Jim and Ken now at WSB and Cox Media Group for just supporting me doing this, and the fine folks at Cumulus and iHeart and Odyssey and all the other radio networks that have decided to put me on their air. I'm flattered, and I'm stunned that I have been able to pull the wool over all your eyes this many years and keep going. Now I have rambled too long, but just seriously, y'all, I am blessed beyond measure. I have a wonderful family, my wife and kids, and I have all of you, and so many of you, the millions of you who listen. I don't know you from Adam, but I consider you great friends, and you have been an encouragement to me as much as anybody else. So on with the show.
1: 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Those who disagree with him, also listen to see what he's going to say next. It's the Eric Erickson Show.
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1: Welcome back. It is Eric Erickson. The phone number is 877-973-7425. Stick around at the next segment. I want to spend a little more time on what I mean by the progressive madrasas. And they are our colleges and universities these days, and how woke they have gotten. There actually is some interesting data, though, that I am fascinated by. And that is the number of northern students now coming into southern state schools. Essentially, Yankees invading the SEC, put it to you that way. There's a growing number, and the data is quite impressive. And if you want to be marked safe from the Yankee invasion of SEC schools, I know the school that you want to go to because it's got the lowest number. And those of you in Mississippi, pay attention. Starkville, Mississippi State, apparently the Yankees don't like cowbells, and so they're not going to Mississippi State. There's an increase basically from 2004. The number was zero, and in 2024, about 4%. Now I'm looking, I can see the bubble. So it's about from 3% to 4% of the people at Mississippi State now are the percentage of first-year enrolled students from outside the South. The biggest jump is the University of Mississippi. Went from about 5% of the students were from outside the South to now almost 30% of the students. University of Kentucky, not surprised, it had been about 15%, and it's almost 30% as well. University

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4: I'm meteorologist Ray Stajic with the Weather Channel. Heat's going to continue to crank up. Sunshine about 95 today with a heat index in the low 100s. Some clouds, 75 tonight. Sunshine mid-90s again tomorrow. Heat index in the low 100s.
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6: The attorney for a Gwinnett County woman accused in the death of her child is pushing for her bond. Tom Ford asked a judge yesterday to drop second-degree murder charges against Deja Coleman so that she can be let out on bond to attend her son's funeral. She was arrested after accidentally leaving her one-month-old son inside a hot car while she worked as a nurse. Ford waived the hearing after the judge was unable to grant bond, so the case moves to Superior Court. Bibb County school teachers are beginning discussions about possible school consolidations.
7: In a meeting earlier in the week, consultants highlighted three schools at risk of closure: Sunny Carter Elementary, Hartley Elementary, and VIP Academy. School board president Daryl Morton tells 41NBC he would not support the proposals and empathizes with those who are worried about the potential closures.
8: People are going to be upset when they see their school may be closed, and I understand that.
7: School district officials cite declining enrollment and rising costs to justify closing schools, while consultants highlight transportation and renovation needs. Officials say the board aims to review all schools before deciding on closures. I'm Liz Kennedy.
6: A South Georgia murder case that shocked a community is taking another dramatic turn years later. Alexander Woods III, the man once convicted in the 2004 execution-style murders of a Colquitt County family of five, has been released from prison after his conviction was overturned on a legal technicality. WALB reports Woods walked free August 8th. Javier Martinez says he was 9 years old when he discovered his family members had been killed.
9: Being in the home, seeing them bound, and the amount of blood that was in there is pretty astounding.
6: The district attorney says retrying the case is now impossible. Woods was the only person ever convicted in the killings. I'm Thomas Cage.
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1: Welcome back. It's Eric Erickson here. As promised, I want to talk about the progressive madrasas. It's worth learning about. It's worth pondering because it really is a big issue. I should probably start here. What is a madrasa? Well, it's an educational institution in the Islamic world. So the word madrasa actually comes from the Arabic root meaning to study or place of learning. It can refer to a school which is religious or secular. In English, it most often means a school focused on Islamic religious instruction. So traditionally, in the Middle East, a madrasa taught subjects like the Quran, Islamic law, the Sharia law, theology, Arabic grammar, and the sayings of the Prophet Muhammad, which if you ever hear anyone talk about the Hadith is the sayings of the Prophet Muhammad. Now, historically, from around the 11th century onward, madrasas were also major centers of much broader scholarship, mathematics, astronomy, medicine, philosophy, logic. It was the Arabs who invented algebra. They played a significant role in preserving knowledge during the medieval period. Some of the world's oldest continuously operating universities are actually from the tradition of the madrasas. Now, today the term covers a wide variety of institutions. Some are small schools. They're attached to mosques and children learn to recite the Quran and learn literacy through citing the Quran. Others are large seminaries. They're training religious scholars and clerics. In some countries, the word simply means a school of any kind. So in South Asia, for example, a madrasa offers religious education for free, sometimes room and board, which makes them an important resource for poor families where they go learn about their religion. Now, when we say madrasa in this country, we do tend to carry a negative connotation with them because there are some madrasas that have been linked to political radicalization in the Western world and in the Middle East. Is the reputation isn't representative of the institution as a whole. You just need to understand that madrasa means school. But in the West now, madrasa also carries the connotation of a place where people go get radicalized, particularly for Islamic fundamentalism. Like, American colleges and universities are becoming progressive madrasas. Our kids are going off to college and coming home with barista haircuts and they-them pronouns and intersectional theories. In the last hour, I played audio of a reporter who had recently graduated from college, who insisted that equity and the like were all just part of a way of life and that you can't be racist against white people because, well, she went to college and she did her own research. And I want to play you a little bit more of that before I get into the next point here.
2: Like my students, I used to be a teacher. My students taught students that came from like nothing. Mm-hmm. The problem with equity is that it's only applying that socioeconomic advantage based on skin color because they're saying this group.
3: I disagree. As someone who just graduated and went through the scholarship opportunities, specific scholarships for people of color, for Italians, which I am, which I don't consider myself an oppressed class. There's scholarships for low-income people. Every single demographic, there is a way to give a boost up for.
2: So I guess I'm just curious. I don't understand why we break people down into groups based on race.
3: We shouldn't. But that's where we always have been. The whole point of, I guess, is to level that. It's to make it so we get to a point where those groups don't matter. But right now, for bad people, they matter. So we have to overcorrect it to make it an even playing field down the line, everyone is exactly equal. No one needs an extra boost because they haven't been disenfranchised.
2: This is where I run into it. And I appreciate you having this conversation. Yes. I mean this honestly. Because you just admitted that it's a bad thing what we're doing.
3: It's a bad thing what we were doing. I mean, previously when people weren't hired because of their race, because of their gender, because of their sexual orientation.
2: I agree. Racism is bad, but I don't think implementing racism is to get over racism is logical.
3: It's not racism. I'm just going to say this and you can debate it. You can't be racist against white people. You can be prejudiced against white people. Racism implies a power imbalance that white people have the advantage over.
2: You can't, so it's, where'd you learn that?
3: That's the, any bullying, any kind of form of, it's about a power imbalance.
1: That comes from indoctrination at the progressive madrasas that we know as universities. That's critical theory. You can Google it, Tim Keller, critical theory. He's written one of the best pieces when he was alive, the famous theologian, wrote one of the best pieces about critical theory, explaining what it is and how it's all about power dynamics. And when you hear people on the left talk about subverting the dominant paradigm, they mean you have to turn the oppressors into the oppressed and the oppressed into the oppressor. And they believe that once the oppressed becomes the oppressor, they won't actually oppress, which defies the history of everything. The idea that people are assigned to classes and can't deviate from classes comes from critical theory and intersectionalism. It's all Marxism at heart. Now, I bring this up because Stanford University has come out with a book on political philosophy and philosophy generally. What is so notable about their Stanford book on philosophy is they allowed the critical theorists of the left to write the section on capitalism. It's the Stanford Encyclopedia of Philosophy. The entry on capitalism cited authors who are predominantly Marxist. This again, now you need to understand Stanford University, one of the premier institutions in this country, it's in California. A report came out yesterday that up until 2 years ago at Stanford, if you were in a fraternity and wanted to have a party before the party began, you had to cite a land acknowledgement that you were partying on stolen land. That's how woke Stanford is. Now, remember, Alexandria Ocasio-Cortez was on television saying that woke one was crazy, but that was back in 2020 when everybody was locked down and we were grappling for new ideas on how to order society. This was 2 years ago at Stanford. If you wanted to have a kegger on campus, you had to recite a land acknowledgement before you poured the first beer. Wasn't 6 years ago, it was 2 years ago. It's amazing how the left is like, oh, pay no attention to our positions we had yesterday. One of the things, if you ever read Jonah Goldberg's book, Liberal Fascism, I can't recommend the book enough. One of the things he points out is that it is one of the inherent ideologies within progressivism is that history doesn't matter. No sense of history. You need no sense of history if you are a progressive. So Stanford's Encyclopedia of Philosophy, the entry on capitalism, was overwhelmingly written by Marxists. 69% or 51% of the authors who participated on the entry for capitalism are hostile towards capitalism. 62% of those who wrote the entry on socialism were supportive of socialism. Now, let me read you one of the key points here. Now, I'm going to apologize in advance because this is going to go over your head a little bit. And that's okay, but I need you to hear it before I explain it to you. This is Hayek and Friedman, Market Capitalism. Other important approaches to capitalism descend from other intellectual traditions than Marx. The most prominent non-Marxian approach claims descent, rightly or not, from Adam Smith's The Wealth of Nations, written in 1776. According to this account, the two necessary conditions for capitalism are the free market and private property. Arguably, Milton Friedman's view and Friedrich Hayek's distinct variants of this approach have been the most influential. For capitalism to exist, there must be complete, private, and unregulated markets for all factors of production, including capital and labor. So must the goods that result from production sell in unfettered markets. for all these exchanges and equilibrium, perhaps a general equilibrium, spontaneously arises in a capitalist economy. Such economy can thus be regarded as a spontaneous order. This, in turn, means that the factors of production that are capital and labor are employed in their most effective, efficient proportions. Also, produced goods and services flow through markets to where, at the margin, they are most valued, making these markets efficient too. Consumer preferences exercised in the consumer marketplace act as the engine of the system. Premised upon the spontaneous flow of free market exchange, capitalism is the most efficient economic system. Inherently, it has no real crisis tendencies that it cannot self-correct. Capitalism goes wrong when it is politically interfered with. More on that below. If that sounds like your view of capitalism, you're actually wrong. Because if you ever read Adam Smith's Wealth of Nations, and I have, there is an entire section on why monopolies are bad and how governmental institutions are used to make sure capitalism works. Hayek was a critic of the equilibrium analysis. Let me again read you. This is a key section here. For capitalism to exist, there must be complete private and unregulated markets for all factors of production, including capital and labor. So must the goods that result from production sell in unfettered markets. For all these exchanges in equilibrium, perhaps a general equilibrium, spontaneously arises in a capitalist economy. If you ever read Hayek, Friedrich Hayek, he dismisses that notion completely and says it's not true. Milton Friedman wrote Capitalism and Freedom, and there are entire sections within Capitalism and Freedom that Milton Friedman outlines where the government must be involved to make sure that the free market works. It took Stanford University 3 years to write this, and they allowed Marxists to write the section on capitalism and butchered the views of the people they were citing. They got Adam Smith's view wrong. They got Milton Friedman's view wrong. They got Friedrich Hayek's view wrong. And yet this book is going to be a book that is then offered up at other colleges and universities around the nation to teach kids. These are progressive madrasas. They don't care about the truth. They care about their left-leaning mythologies, and they want the kids in their colleges to be indoctrinated into their left-leaning theologies. And it is not a coincidence that in their left-leaning theology, they have decided to vilify and mischaracterize the whole concept of what a free market is. Hayek taught Joan Robinson's work on monopolies and included the problem of monopoly in his encyclopedia entry on economics. He wrote an entire cycle theory on how markets inherently have a loose joint, which gets them out of equilibrium even without central banks. It's just they completely misrepresented. They misrepresented Milton Friedman, and yet this is going to be a gold standard book in academic institutions in the United States. My buddy Neil Chilson, I just saw his tweet here. It took 3 years to write this. It should have taken another hour to read Hayek's Use of Knowledge in Society, because they completely got Hayek wrong. They completely got Milton Friedman wrong. Our academic institutions at the higher education level are broken. They have been captured by left-wing radicals who intend to indoctrinate our kids. Parents, if your kids are going off to college, my son heads to college next year. He's a senior in high school now. You need to exercise some real discernment on not just where your kids go, but what classes they take when they get there. My view has always been, for both of my kids, you should take all the classes you're interested in and see what you like, because what you like doing for the rest of your life is where you're going to be most happy and profitable. If you work a job every day and you're miserable in that job, you're not going to be happy in that job, and it's going to have spillover effects into the rest of your life, your marriage, how you deal with your kids, how you deal with your spouse, how you deal with those around you, how you deal with your church, whether or not you even go. Find something you like doing and God will provide. What's happening increasingly is that in certain colleges, kids are being forced to take classes as freshman prerequisites that begin to indoctrinate them and turn them away from their values. I pay for my kids' school every year to do a program. It's called Knowing Jesus Ministries, and their school is classical education and Christian. And the pastors come down and spend an entire day teaching the kids, you're about to go off to college where they're going to try to upend your worldview and indoctrinate you into progressivism, and here's how you counter it, here's how you deal with it, and here's how you navigate it. And it prepares the kids at my kids' school to go off into a world hostile to their faith to survive. I don't care where you are and who you are, you need to be making sure your kids are grounded before they get there, because this is Stanford University trying to indoctrinate students nationally through the publication of a book on philosophy against capitalism, allowing the Marxists to define what capitalism is. This is bad, generally. It is a breach of trust for the academy, and it's one reason so many people no longer want to send their kids to college. And, you know, I do think a college education is a good thing, but my gosh, this is a disaster. These people should be shamed into this. I see it was a political philosophy professor at the University of Chicago who helped contribute to this section on capitalism, and they just got everything fundamentally wrong. And your kids are going to go off to school and trust these professors and come out with barista haircuts on the backside. On the upside, they'll be able to make you a great latte.
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0: You may not agree with him, but he tells you the truth. It's the Eric Erickson Show.
1: Greetings, welcome. Eric Erickson here, 877-973-7425. Should you wish to be on the program, let's go to David in Altamont Springs, Florida. Welcome to the show, sir. How are you?
2: I'm fine, Eric. How are you doing today?
1: Great. What's going on?
2: Well, before I ask my question, just a quick comment. I really appreciate your objectivity regarding Donald Trump, because maybe 20% of the Republicans I know would fall into the MAGA category. The rest of us kind of held our nose, voted for the guy. We like a lot of his policies, but we're tired of a lot of his antics. And I just appreciate your objectivity on that.
1: I appreciate that very much.
2: So here's what I wanted to ask you, because you're a smart guy. Maybe you know. If you stayed awake during history class, you know that once the Marxists take over the country, usually the first couple things to go are free speech and freedom of the press. And when the Islamists take over a country, typically those go, and also women's rights get set back 1,000 years. So given that, why isn't the mainstream media fighting against the culture that would take away their ability to earn a living?
1: Oh, because the mainstream media believes in this. This goes back to the intersectionalism that I've been talking about. They believe the reason free speech must go and the reason free press must go is because the dominant views that are reflected in the press are from the oppressor class. So the only way for the oppressed class to be fairly and accurately represented is to silence the oppressor. One of the critical aspects of Marxism that everybody needs to understand is that Marxism believes power comes from words. And so if you can force people to use different words, you can change the power structure. So if you shut up the white people and only allow the non-white people to talk, then the conversations change. If you force people to redefine words, the conversation changes. It's Orwell at work. And that is the issue that is at play with the Marxists in the press. They are totally down with the progressive idea of censorship because they think you got to shut up the dominant paradigm. Now, I think you got to shut up the people who are calling you on your phone, soliciting you and telemarketing you and scamming you. 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
3: Cautious approach from the new Attorney General. Elisa Brady, Fox News. Todd Blanche just taking a wide variety of questions from reporters, including about the contempt referral from a Senate panel over Dr. Anthony Fauci invoking his right to remain silent in a recent COVID-related hearing, even though he was preemptively pardoned by President Biden.
4: When the Department of Justice receives a referral from Congress, there's a process. There's a process of how we take it in and how we investigate it.
3: Blanche says any update on a potential Fauci contempt case would be when a decision is made, adding he does not expect that anytime soon. The comments from Blanche coming during a news conference to announce 11 people indicted in connection with more than 1,000 sham marriages across the country since 2016, many involving Chinese citizens and more under investigation. Police in Minnesota say it appears a man killed his partner, their child, and then himself at a home daycare they own.
5: Multiple police agencies on scene of the Brown Bear Home Daycare in Hopkins in the suburban Twin Cities, following what we're told was a domestic incident.
6: Upon arrival, officers located a deceased male, female, and juvenile victim.
5: Hopkins Police Chief Brent Johnson.
6: There were other children present within the daycare, and we were able to get them out of the daycare and reunify them with their parents.
5: We're told none of the daycare children were injured, that all of the deceased lived in the home and were related.
3: Fox's Jeff Manasso. Police say another parent witnessed the attack while dropping off a child and called police. The man accused of killing Charlie Kirk has not entered a plea, but his defense lawyers now say the intended target was hit during the shooting and that others were not endangered as part of their argument in a new filing that Tyler Robinson should not be eligible for the death penalty if convicted. 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
11: South Georgia is experiencing some of its hottest temperatures of the summer so far. The National Weather Service is calling for the heat index to reach as high as 110 degrees this afternoon. Actual highs will threaten triple digits every afternoon through next Tuesday. Similar forecasts are shaping up in central Georgia, too. As data centers expand across Georgia, many Augusta residents are asking city officials to slow down. Rebecca Hughes reports.
12: Siobhan Williams attended the first public meeting on a proposed data center ordinance and says she isn't sure the protections go far enough.
13: There has been other communities who said no data centers or no more data centers.
12: WFXG reports the city is considering rules that would limit where future data centers can be built and require setbacks from homes. Dr. Lawrence L. Freeman Jr., an advisory committee member for Augusta, says he's concerned about the city's water.
14: And all that water coming from the data centers and the lakes and the ponds, they water coming out golden brown, muddy, and they got to drink that, put it in our system.
12: City officials say additional public meetings are planned before a final decision is made. I'm Rebecca Hughes.
11: Bibb County school teachers are looking into consolidation to save money. A meeting was held this week to discuss it as a way to solve a multi-million dollar deficit. Sonny Carter Elementary, Matilda Hartley Elementary, and the online VIP Academy are three schools being eyed by consultants for declining enrollment and rising operational costs. One of Burke County's top law enforcement officers is leaving his position. WJBF reports Chief Deputy Lee Webster submitted his resignation yesterday after nearly a decade with the sheriff's office. His resignation comes as Sheriff Alonzo Williams faces an investigation over alleged extortion. Governor Brian Kemp suspended Williams earlier this week. I'm Thomas Cage.
10: This has been GNN News on the Georgia News Network.
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19: I'm meteorologist Ray Stajic with the Weather Channel. Heat's going to continue to crank up. Sunshine about 95 today with a heat index in the low 100s. Some clouds, 75 tonight. Sunshine, mid-90s again tomorrow. Heat index in the low 100s.
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0: My fellow Americans, welcome. It is Eric Erickson here across the United States from Alaska to Miami. It is the start of our seventh year doing this. You know, for a while there, I was doing six straight hours. It's nice to only have three. My brain can focus. I gotta talk about an unpleasant topic. But I gotta talk about it because it's the news. Doom is coming. This is not an ad for the Avengers Doomsday movie. Doom is coming. We can almost pinpoint on the calendar when doom is going to arrive. It will be around 2032. And it's gonna be bad. I wanna read for you a portion of the editorial from the Washington Post. And one thing you need to know about the Washington Post editorial is that Jeff Bezos has brought in a bunch of free market people to boost the editorial pages. Why progressives have gotten so mad at the Washington Post. Their product is garbage, let's be honest. A lot of the Washington Post is garbage. But on the editorial page, they brought in some free market people, some of whom are friends of mine. And I gotta read you part of this because they're not wrong. You may not like them, but they're not wrong. Occasionally, I get angry emails from listeners saying, because you quoted this person I hate, you are wrong. Now, we have this saying, a stopped clock is right twice a day. Sometimes people you disagree with can be right. The budget of the federal government is the largest of any organization in human history. It's larger than the entire economy of every foreign country except China. It mostly grows automatically without regular input from elected officials. In the past, huge surges in the national debt were largely caused by wars or recessions. They were temporary. When the war concluded or economic growth resumed, debt as a share of the economy would fall. That's not how it works anymore. The debt increases due to demographic trends as the bulk of spending goes to programs that serve an aging population. The budget deficit as a share of the economy in 2025 during a peacetime expansion was larger than any year of the 1930s, the decade of the Great Depression. Around 2030, the United States is projected to surpass three milestones that illustrate the lack of precedent for the government's fiscal predicament. According to the Congressional Budget Office, 2030 is the year when federal debt held by the public as a share of the economy will exceed the record set by World War II. Unlike in the 1940s, this debt shows no signs of ever declining. In 1945, 84% of federal outlays were on defense, a tsunami of spending that would ebb once World War II concluded. In 2025, 73% of federal outlays were on mandatory spending or interest payments, which are legally obligated. The year 2030 is also roughly when the ratio of seniors to the total population will reach 1 in 5. As recently as 2008, the ratio was around 1 in 8. Seniors' rising share of the population mechanically raises Social Security and Medicare costs and pushes them onto a proportionally smaller working population. In 1952, there were 6 people between 25 and 64 for every 1 person 65 and older. That meant there were 6 people whose wages would be taxed to pay for benefits for every 1 senior. In 2011, there were 4. Today, there are 2.7. The United States always used to be able to count on a naturally rising population as an engine of economic growth, but that will no longer be the case. The only source of population growth after 2030 will be immigration. That's because in 2030, the year will be when the CEO projects deaths begin to exceed births. The entitlement programs making up much of the budget were designed under 20th century economic and demographic expectations that no longer hold true. Social Security used to take in more money than it gave out, but that money was spent on other things. The program has run annual deficits since 2010. It's projected to be insolvent in 2032, at which point seniors will receive roughly 1/4 cut in the benefits across the board. Medicare's budget busting makes Social Security's look modest. Of the projected $138 trillion budget shortfall over the next 30 years, $109 trillion of that will be from Medicare. Rising health care costs combined with an aging population receiving far more benefits than it ever paid spells fiscal Armageddon. The Medicare Hospital Insurance Trust Fund will go solvent in 2033. The fiscal challenges scheduled to arrive in the 2030s are actually based on optimistic assumptions. They are from the Congressional Budget Office's baseline estimates, which assume no wars, no recessions, low and stable inflation, and no government program or tax changes. Imagine how much worse the debt will look if there is a recession. If, heaven forbid, the U.S. needs to boost defense spending for a protracted war, it doesn't have room to grow. Starting with World War II levels of debt and exceeding Great Depression levels of annual deficits, the U.S. is not prepared to face the demographic-induced challenges that loom, let alone world events nobody can predict. Budget hawks have been talking for years about many of these problems, and it may have felt like not much has happened. The federal budget has been able to withstand more than many expected. But in the 2030s, the bill comes due. That should be sobering. But I think most people, they kind of gloss over it. They say doom has been predicted for a while. And the problem is doom has been predicted for a while, but it's been predicted based on we're eventually going to reach this point. Now we know definitively from the Congressional Budget Office when we should reach this point. And as I always say, events change things. If there is a recession, if there is a war, we push it off further. If there's suddenly a baby boom, I'm sorry, if there is a recession, there is a war, it draws closer. If we have a baby boom, it pushes it further. If Taylor Swift and Travis Kelce start pumping out babies quick, they may be the salvation of this country. And I say that somewhat lightly, but you and I also know that there are enough people in this country who are celebrity obsessed that if it becomes culturally chic to have kids because Taylor Swift and Travis Kelce are deciding to make a big family, you're going to see a shift in this country towards big families. That, or you're going to see a bunch of angry progressives character assassinate Taylor Swift for daring to try to have her cake and eat it too. We can't do what you do. You're a billionaire. You know, you notice how the cultural billionaires, they always get a pass from the left. They attack Jeff Bezos, who designed it so you can get pretty much anything on the planet delivered to your house in a day. They attack Elon Musk, who can get rocket ships to space and deliver them safely back to Earth and give you high-speed internet on a boat in the middle of nowhere in the ocean. They don't attack Taylor Swift. They don't attack the cultural billionaires. But if the cultural billionaire decides to change the culture, and the culture right now is secular and progressive and single, if Taylor Swift and Travis Kelce find Jesus, go to church, and announce they're having eight kids, the left will vilify them for the rest of their lives. It's the peer pressure of the left. Because the left doesn't want population, because the left wants to save the planet, and you can't save the planet with people on it. But the chickens are coming home to roost, my friends. 2 years ago at the Red State gathering, I interviewed Mitch McConnell. I don't care what you think about Mitch McConnell. I have said much critical of Mitch McConnell over the years. We kind of had a see an eye to eye on Ukraine and several things. And he approached me about engaging and engagement. And we found we had a lot more in common than we thought. And I asked him 2 years ago on stage, we know this is coming. We know we're headed off a fiscal cliff. Why isn't Washington doing anything about it? And McConnell, who's been in Washington since the 80s, who knows a thing or two about getting stuff done, whether you like him or not, he said, we'll fix it. He has every confidence it'll be fixed. And he has every confidence it will not be fixed until we head off the cliff together. Why? Because if the Republicans make changes right now, the Democrats will vilify them. If the Democrats make changes right now, the Republicans will vilify them. It is politically too risky to do anything until the crisis is upon us and it forces action. One of the things that has to happen is the retirement age must be raised from 65 to 67. Another thing that must happen is stopping the automatic rate increases. Another thing that must happen is transitioning Social Security from the current system to a private market solution like George Bush wanted in 2005, where had the Bush solution been implemented in 2005, the people who are beginning to retire right now would be multimillionaires. Not making that up. If you just invested in the markets when Bush was president, you transitioned over time from stocks to bonds. If you were retiring right now, George Bush's plan from 2005, you would have several million dollars to live off of. But at the time, the Democrats vilified it and Republicans didn't want to take the risk, so they didn't do it when they should have done it. McConnell is right that both sides know something has to happen. There is, by the way, a bipartisan plan floating in the United States Senate right now, and the plan is to make hard choices after the November election when the voters can't hold anyone accountable. And the argument is that there are so many members of Congress who are leaving Congress that once the election is over, they will be willing to vote for hard things because they're no longer accountable to voters and don't have to worry about other members of Congress being accountable to voters for 2 years. I don't actually think that's going to happen, because there will be people who come back for 2 years, and I don't know that the president will do anything other than veto it, because the president has said Social Security and Medicare, Medicaid, they can't be touched. You have to touch them to fix the problem. Something bad is coming economically. And by the way, we risk stagflation and we risk becoming like Japan, which economically receded. We have the strongest economy in the world right now. Our economy is head and shoulders above even China. Right now, wages have fallen behind inflation again, and people feel like they're falling behind. It's not good. It's not sustainable. But inflation keeps coming down. That's one of the good news of the economy today, is that inflation continues to go down. It's actually a very big deal. July inflation readings by the Fed, more time to defend its forecast. This is for the Wall Street Journal. July's inflation report was close enough to expectations to ease pressure on the Federal Reserve raising interest rates next month without resolving much about the outlook beyond that. Monthly inflation readings have taken on greater importance this summer. Officials are deciding whether they can defend a forecast that has inflation coming down without higher rates or whether they need to raise the rates. Data for June and July haven't suggested the type of broadening in price pressures that would force officials to abandon it. The case for tighter policy also received less help from last week's employment report, which showed no signs of reaccelerating demand for labor. The consumer price index, excluding food and energy prices, rose 0.2% on the month, in line with expectations. Core prices were up 2.5% from a year earlier. The Fed tries to target 2%. It has come down. Officials will receive one more month of inflation data ahead of their September meeting. The Fed targets a separate inflation gauge due later this month that Wednesday's report feeds into and has been running hotter than the consumer price index. Core prices in that measure rose 3.3% in June. Wall Street was especially tuned to this report because federal officials have grown sensitive to data suggesting the economy isn't behaving as they expected. The Fed held rates steady last month, but at least 6 of the 12 voting members have signaled in recent weeks they could support a rate increase depending on the inflation data. If the economy recovers, if the economy goes gangbusters, we buy ourselves time. If people have babies, we buy ourselves time. But it's a conversation we got to have right now, because the politicians in America will do nothing until the crisis is upon us. But you should not be shocked. My job's to give you the news whether you like it or not. And the news is not good right now. We don't have a tax revenue problem in Washington, D.C. We have a spending problem in Washington, D.C. And both parties are complicit in spending too much money when we need to start cutting back and thinking about what we can do on Social Security and Medicare and Medicaid to fix the problem.
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1: Hello, America. Welcome. It is Eric Erickson here. The phone number 877-973-7425. In Connecticut, those of you up there listening on WTIC and WICC, John Larson is out. John Larson is the seventh House Democrat to lose a primary this year. This is the most losses for incumbents in primaries outside of redistricting years, going back to the early 20th century. John Larson has been beaten by former Hartford Mayor Luke Bronin. Luke Bronin was considered the moderate in the race, so a progressive has lost in Connecticut. Bronin's 47, Larson is 78. This is why Larson lost. This happened live on the House floor a while back.
2: Don't worry, no one on the Republican side in the House and Senate who control both the House and Senate is going to speak up and challenge us.
1: He's still standing there, licking his lips now.
2: But we need to protect Americans' privacy and their social security.
1: Licking his lips again.
2: For 40% of...
1: And it goes on for another 50 seconds until a staffer pulls him off the floor. That became a viral video of him freezing on the House floor in the middle of a passionate speech and then slowing down, and his words turn gravelly. He's now been defeated by someone, a 47-year-old ousting the 78-year-old. Well, it's about time the guy retired anyway. Now, I need to tell you about American Financing. 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
3: I'm meteorologist Ray Stidjik with the Weather Channel. Heat's going to continue to crank up. Sunshine about 95 today with a heat index in the low 100s. Some clouds, 75 tonight. Sunshine mid-90s again tomorrow. Heat index in the low 100s.
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5: The attorney for a Gwinnett County woman accused in the death of her child is pushing for her bond. Tom Ford asked a judge yesterday to drop second-degree murder charges against Deja Coleman so that she can be let out on bond to attend her son's funeral. She was arrested after accidentally leaving her one-month-old son inside a hot car while she worked as a nurse. Ford waived the hearing after the judge was unable to grant bond, so the case moves to Superior Court. Bibb County school teachers are beginning discussions about possible school consolidations.
6: In a meeting earlier in the week, consultants highlighted three schools at risk of closure: Sunny Carter Elementary, Hartley Elementary, and VIP Academy. School board president Daryl Morton tells 41NBC he would not support the proposals and empathizes with those who are worried about the potential closures.
7: People are going to be upset when they see their school may be closed, and I understand that.
6: School district officials cite declining enrollment and rising costs to justify closing schools, while consultants highlight transportation and renovation needs. Officials say the board aims to review all schools before deciding on closures. I'm Liz Kennedy.
5: A South Georgia murder case that shocked a community is taking another dramatic turn years later. Alexander Woods III, the man once convicted in the 2004 execution-style murders of a Colquitt County family of five, has been released from prison after his conviction was overturned on a legal technicality. WALB reports Woods walked free August 8th. Javier Martinez says he was 9 years old when he discovered his family members had been killed.
8: Being in the home, seeing them bound, and the amount of blood that was in there is it's pretty astounding.
5: The district attorney says retrying the case is now impossible. Woods was the only person ever convicted in the killings. I'm Thomas Cage.
4: This has been GNN News on the Georgia News Network.
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0: Truth over tribe. Conviction over party. Eric Erickson, conservative, but not captive.
1: Hello, my friends. It is Eric Erickson here, and I want to go to the phones. Let me start with David calling from Jacksonville, Florida. Welcome, sir. How are you?
2: I'm doing okay. When did you say the Social Security Trust is supposed to run out? In 2032 or something like that?
1: Yep, 2032.
2: Let me give you a couple numbers, and I'll try not to bore you. I won't. The Social Security Investment Trust, by law, I researched this, earns about 2.6%, you know, the way the money's invested. The U.S. Treasury obligations earn about 4.3%. A 60-40 a 60-40 traditional, you know, stocks to bonds portfolio earns 8 to 9%, and adjusted for inflation, that'll give you 5.9%. My solution is just real simple. Put the put whatever the investment trust would gain going out, you know, forecast it and update it and all that stuff they know how to do, and say we will never earn less than that, and the government's good for it, okay? Because they are now. And then what you do is you switch to some kind of, an investment obligation or objective that has something to do with like a 60-40. And the way you manage it is you have a committee or something of people from the industry that don't really have an interest in it, but they just, you know, they help set what the portfolio would be like or something like that.
1: There's a fundamental problem with what you are suggesting. It's common sense. And that's not going to fly in Washington, D.C., I'm afraid. I mean,
2: my favorite organization is going to say, they call it privatizing Social Security.
1: Yeah.
2: And it's really not. It's called, you know, let's make it last.
1: Right.
2: And you're not going to be any worse off than where if you guarantee the return that you would have received anyway, and you can forecast that out or make it a coefficient of something. I mean, there's a way of doing that.
1: Right.
2: And the purpose is to, as you know, is to push that deficit down the road more or even eliminate it. And that's before
1: you boost the retirement age. Let me let you go there because the numbers going to overwhelm the audience. What you're saying is common sense, and it's not really privatizing, but, you know, the left doesn't want us to make companies richer by letting people privately invest in stocks and switch to bonds over time. They want it to be based on some sort of government annuity and bond, and you're going to have to force the issue at some point. And again, Bush tried to do this in 2005, and it was rejected by Republicans in Congress because they didn't want to take the heat from the voters. And essentially what it was is Bush said at the time, if you're over 40, you don't have to worry about anything. If you're under 40, we're going to transition you to this new system. And the Congress was like, nope, and had he done it, man, people would be a whole lot better off now. You will be better off now if you get a Rinnai tankless water heater because you'll never run out of hot water again. If you go to TalkingTankless.com today, you can order a Rinnai tankless water heater and never, ever run out of hot water again. It's brilliant. We've got ours set on one of the little UPS backups at Walmart where it plugs in. So it plugs in and runs, it has some power with it so that when your faucet, hot water faucet turns on, it triggers the flow of the water, triggers the system, which fires up a spark that heats the flame. 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Now, John, want to go to your call. Welcome. How are you?
3: Hey, Eric. Just at Buford. Picking up my kid at the high school here.
1: Excellent.
3: Yeah. politics in the U.S. is too contentious for anything to be done preemptively. Whatever the situation is, it has to go full Thelma and Louise off the cliff before anything is done with it. That's why President Bush had such high approval ratings after 9/11, going in and doing anything. And that's why Trump does not have very good approval ratings with what he's doing in Iran right now, which is a far more dangerous situation. But nothing has happened to put it right into the face of the American people. And that includes for Social Security. It's still getting paid by some nameless, faceless entity. As far as the American people are concerned, and it won't be a thing, and nothing will be a thing. Pearl Harbor was another example of that, until something really is in the face of the people and something awful, awful happens. That's sad, but that's just the American politics.
1: I mean, to a degree, yeah, you're right. But, you know, also, I am a longtime defender of the idea that in our system of government, one of the geniuses of the founders was making Congress reactive and not proactive. Now, bad things can happen, unfortunately, but I honestly don't want proactive Washington, D.C. We can be proactive on Social Security because we see the disaster coming, and so it's already beginning to happen, so yes. But I really don't want a bunch of technocrats and bureaucrats in Washington, D.C. Gaming out the worst case scenarios of what might be happening. And so let's pass laws in Congress and regulations to prevent something that might happen that we don't know is going to happen. We know the Social Security, Medicare crisis are going to happen because we know population is declining. We know the national debt is going up. We know it's going up in large part because of those things. And we have a date certain where we know we're going to the Rubicon is going to be crossed on this. And so it's not really a hypothetical. So what really could change the dynamic now is Congress doing something. But too often in Washington, D.C., we have these people who twiddle their thumbs. They have too much time on their hand, and they say, you know what? If a butterfly flaps its wings over the 33rd latitude somewhere in the Pacific Ocean on the 90th longitude, and that wind then causes a bumblebee to nosedive into the ground and kick up some dirt, we could have this catastrophe in 100 years from now, so let's legislate to ban butterflies from flapping wings on this longitude and latitude of the Pacific. Why do we want that? We should not have that. We should not have proactive government. We should have reactive government. Now, reactive government can, of course, ensure we have a military that is ready to stand wait because we know bad things happen. A reactive government can deal with Medicare, Medicaid, Social Security now because we know the bad thing is going to happen. A reactive government can react to the things that we can see right now on the horizon without being so proactive that they project over the horizon something that may or may not happen. There is a difference there. But, yeah, I mean, government itself is bad at predicting the future. It's not really a prediction, though, to understand that Social Security is premised on X number of people being in the workforce to cover Y number of retirees, and that balance is shifting. We can deal with those things. Mitchell, you're going to be up next. Welcome to the show.
4: Hey, Eric. Thank you so much for taking my call.
1: Sure.
4: So my question, or wanting your opinion, you know how the Democrats love to get folks on record, for example, things like, if you believe the 2020 election was stolen, we're not listening to anything else you're saying because you're an idiot. Whether you're mm-hmm. right or wrong, that's just something they do. What do you think? Do you think it's time for people like Mike Collins in Georgia and other Republicans running around the country? Do you think it's time to put them on, put the Democrats on record and just ask them, do you still support Anthony Fauci?
1: Yeah, I think so. Given what we know about his diaries, yes. And by the way, I'm glad you brought that up, Mitchell, because I do need to disabuse people of one issue that's circulating right now. You know, there's this story out there that Fauci privately fretted about miscarriages due to the mRNA COVID vaccine. A lot of people circulate this. If you actually read his entire text thread and the research that was done because of his text thread, it turns out that there was no connection between the mRNA COVID vaccine and miscarriages. He was privately concerned that it could happen. They researched it. And I got to tell you, people like Alex Berenson, who's been one of the biggest opponents of the COVID vaccine and biggest critics of how COVID was handled, even he, who hates Anthony Fauci, is like, Fauci wasn't wrong. They looked into it. There was no tie-in there. I've seen a lot of people recirculating the private text message of Anthony Fauci to suggest that he knew there was a tie to miscarriages. That's not it at all. He wanted research because he was concerned. The research was done. They couldn't find a tie. And even the people who think the COVID vaccine has caused all sorts of problems, and in some degree it has, particularly young men with heart issues, there's no credible evidence whatsoever that it was tied into to miscarriages. There's no meaningfully statistical difference between women who got it and didn't over miscarriages. So just keep that one in mind. But what we do know about Anthony Fauci now from his diaries is that he was applying pressure to members of the media to silence individuals on the right who cast doubt on some of his prescriptions. And we also know he was flying blind. So, yeah, I think we should demand that Democrats be on record. But there's also something else here. There is something else. Don't get your back up when I say it, please. Why are we trying to get Democrats to take a stand on Anthony Fauci's position 6 years ago when they could be asked to take a stand on the socialist positions of today? One of the biggest problems I have with my own side right now is the insistence on relitigating 2020 still. If you believe the election was stolen in 2020, I'm not going to be able to talk you out of it, but you're not going to be able to talk me out of the fact that I think you're a conspiracy theorist. Why are we relitigating 2020 and why are we relitigating COVID in the year of our Lord 2026 when we right now have socialists who believe that the government needs to be more active in our lives and they hate Thanksgiving and they believe white people are racist and that you can't be racist to white people and we need to level the playing field by ensuring equal outcomes, not equal opportunity, et cetera, et cetera, et cetera, et cetera. If you're still gaming 2020 in the year of our Lord 2026, you're the person costing us victory in 2026 because there are too many people on the right who have traumatized themselves into permanent victimhood, believing that we can never win without addressing 2020 and COVID and the election when we won in 2024 with the popular vote without having to redo all those things. So move forward, not backward. We have problems today, not yesterday. Address the problems today. Demand accountability for the positions of the day, not yesterday. And we might actually be able to win some. I just think if we're trying to relitigate 2020 and Fauci, yeah, there's some reason there to do so. But why are you asking Democrats to stake out a position today on Anthony Fauci when the Democrats today can stake out a position on Abdel El-Sayed and Mandami and Shirley-Lisa Chevalier, Darlisa Chevalier and Bernie Sanders and Alexandria Ocasio-Cortez and the rise of the socialists and the communists and the democratic socialists and the like? We got a lot of baggage for the Democrats right now to stake out positions on. We don't need to do it. We don't need to worry about what happened 6 years ago. I mean, the past is in the past. Right now, the Democrats and the president are dangerous, so maybe we should focus on the dangerous Democrats right now instead of Anthony Fauci, who's no longer in power. You can get to Anthony Fauci, but get to him through what's happening now, not get to what's happening now through Anthony Fauci. People are immediately going to tune out. It's a way to have those conversations. We should have those conversations. We just need to have those conversations without sounding like we're conspiracy theorists of the past.
0: You're at the intersection of politics, news, culture, and current events. 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
1: I may have to spend more time on this topic tomorrow because I've talked about this before. I see this on LinkedIn. Let me just read this to you. I lead a team of 9 people. We've had a desperate need for a senior associate role since April, and HR keeps telling me the pipeline was thin, nothing passing screening. So last month, I made a new email, changed my name, tweaked the dates, and applied to my own rec with essentially my own CV, the CV of the person who wrote the job description, and brother, I was auto-rejected in 6 minutes. Let me read that to you again. I wrote the CV of the person who wrote the job description. In other words, the person who needs the job filled put in her own resume with her name changed and was rejected in 6 minutes. Took a week to work out why. The filter was set to require a certain JavaScript with the word React, and my CV says React. That's it. That's the whole thing. Full stop. We've been rejecting every qualified applicant since April over punctuation while I sat in weekly meetings being told the market was tough. If you've been getting instant rejections from places you're clearly qualified for, it's possibly not you. Anyone else tested this? I'm now scared to look at the other two requirements. I have heard this story time and time and time and time and time and time and time again. Companies are using AI word filtering on their job applications, and people are getting rejected by the AI agent they never get before a human being. And the human beings at the office are thinking, huh, we don't have enough qualified people applying. Yeah, you do, but it's the AI rejecting them. I'm actually, this is one of those areas where I'm starting to believe that companies would be real smart to ban AI from being their initial screener. This person who put this up says it's kind of chic to be employed right now for the social media detox heroes. Apparently being chic is the newest Instagram trend, but jokes aside, all I hear is it's brutal out there in every industry. Then I found this on Reddit. A manager applied for their own job and got auto-rejected in 6 minutes. That got me thinking this isn't even new. We've had keyword filter horror stories for years, and did we now just hand the whole thing to AI and stop looking at the problems? I used to game this by hand. A random first line, so my cover letters didn't all open with "My name is Viviana and I need a job to buy food." 10 years ago, I was told to call the recruiter, ask a smart question before you apply, and stay top of mind. Does this still work in 2026 or just annoy people? I know as a proper millennial, I hate talking on the phone. I'm very much not job hunting, but a lot of people I love are job hunting, and they keep getting rejected quick. I'm beginning to believe this is the whole thing. Is there a way to help people get through the AI job filters, or should we just turn the AI job filters off at companies? Because a lot of companies are using the same product from the same HR shell that interfaces with their HR network, Salesforce, and the like, and people are getting auto-rejected, and the companies are thinking nobody qualified is applying for the jobs, when meanwhile, you got people qualified for the jobs who are applying, and we know they're qualified because they're the people who are in charge of the division of the company looking for the people. They put in their own resume and they're getting auto-rejected for the job they're trying to fill. I hear this story again and again and again and again these days that people are getting auto-rejected for jobs very quickly in the industry, in every industry, not just one industry, not just radio, not just TV, but in tech, in you name the company, you name the industry, people are getting rejected because the AI word filters are blocking them out immediately. 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
7: Decoy details on Lisa Brady, Fox News, as we learn more about who was on an Air Force One jet that did not carry the president because of security concerns.
8: A senior administration official tells Fox when a decoy Air Force One flew from Turkey to the UK last month, Secretary of State Marco Rubio and Treasury Secretary Scott Bessent were on board, along with other administration officials and members of the press corps. The cabinet secretaries were aware President Trump was not on board. President Trump secretly flew on another aircraft with Secretary Pete Hegseth. The covert operation came amid a threat from Iran, according to a report this week in the Washington Post. Fox is also told the decoy plane was flanked by fighter jets. Reporters on board were told to keep their window shades down during the flight.
7: Fox's Jared Halpern at the White House. A crackdown on sham marriages. The new U.S. Attorney General announcing one of the largest marriage fraud prosecutions in U.S. history.
9: The indictment has charged 11 people with overseeing more than 1,000 sham marriages between Chinese nationals and U.S. citizens. U.S. Attorney General Todd Blanche said facilitators of these marriages were naturalized U.S. citizens from China, including one green card holder.
10: The facilitators used social media and other forms of advertising to market fraudulent immigration services to foreign nationals, primarily from China, and Chinese nationals would pay these facilitators as much as $100,000 for assistance in obtaining a marriage.
9: They would then apply for fraudulent green cards. The U.S. citizens participating in this scheme would then get paid as much as $30,000.
7: Fox's Jessica Rosenthal. Just getting word, a former official with the Southern Poverty Law Center is due in court in California, charged as part of the Justice Department's broader criminal case against the civil rights group. Their former chief financial officer, now facing several conspiracy counts. 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
13: The attorney for a Gwinnett County woman accused in the death of her child is pushing for her bond. Tom Ford asked a judge yesterday to drop second-degree murder charges against Deja Coleman so that she can be let out on bond to attend her son's funeral. But Ford's attempt failed. Afterward, he said to reporters that a dead child in a car with a wailing mother in the parking lot is not murder.
14: It is a mistake!
13: The 29-year-old mother was arrested 2 weeks ago today after accidentally leaving her one-year-old son inside a hot car while she worked as a nurse. Ford waived the hearing after the judge was unable to grant bond, so the case moves to Superior Court. Delta is looking into an unauthorized Wi-Fi network that popped up during a flight from Las Vegas to Atlanta. The flight crew deactivated Wi-Fi on the plane for around half an hour as a result. The Atlanta-based airline says safety was never in question. South Georgia is experiencing some of its hottest temperatures of the summer so far. The National Weather Service is calling for the heat index to reach as high as 110 degrees this afternoon. And NASA says viewing conditions are prime as the Perseid meteor shower peaks overnight into Thursday.
15: The Perseid meteor shower radiates from the Perseus constellation, and the meteors you'll see are dust debris from the comet Swift-Tuttle. It's considered the best meteor shower of the year, with about 50 to 100 meteors visible every hour. It's also known for its fireballs, which are larger explosions of light and color that can last longer than the average meteor streak. Night owls and early risers may be able to catch a peek since the best viewing window is between midnight and sunrise in the Northern Hemisphere. I'm Natalie Migliori.
13: And I'm Liz Kennedy.
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19: I'm meteorologist Ray Stajic with the Weather Channel. A clear, mild evening, muggy overnight with a few clouds, 75. Wednesday, back to the heat, sunshine around 95, heat index low 100s.

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7: Welcome, everybody, to the Sean Hannity Show. I don't know if you're expecting me, but here I am. Sean will be here any minute. He is a very busy man, and we respect him for that. If you'd like to call in and share your thoughts with anything from the results of last night's primaries, I know we were all excited to see Francesca Hong get hung. It's 800-941-SEAN. That's 800-941-7326. You know, one of the things that I love about working here at the Sean Hannity Show, and I've been here about 20 years, for those of you who do or don't know, is all of the interesting callers that we get, right? And the question that we get a lot of times is, did you know? Did you hear? Are you seeing? Yes, we are. We are seeing it all. We can't even get to it all in one day. And one of the big stories that we have on today is John Solomon. As you guys know, he's the editor-in-chief of Just the News, an incredible investigative journalist. And he has now uncovered even more information about the lies that were perpetrated across all of this nation in 2020. And so he's going to join us today. He's going to tell us about what the conspiracy theories were and what they weren't. And I think most of you already know that the conspiracy theories that we thought were fake were actually true and vice versa. We're also going to talk a little bit about our friend Hassan Piker.
8: Oh my gosh, you know what?
7: What?
8: Hello?
7: Oh my gosh, Sean Hannity. Hello, welcome to your show. It's 3:07. Welcome.
8: It was so weird. I know, I apologize, by the way. And you know what I was doing? I was texting a friend of mine and my sister for a reason I won't go into right now. Anyway, I apologize. Anyway, glad you're with us. Write down. Thank you, Scott Shannon. Thank you, Linda. Write down our toll-free telephone number. It's 800-941-SEAN if you want to be a part of the program. When you're on a private call, I just kind of turn down the headphones, which is stupid on my part. All right. Now, I want to address last night and I want to address last Tuesday and I want to address the horrible poll numbers. And we do have a lot coming up today because we have John Solomon. I mean, when you hear this story about everything that we had covered on this program, remember Joe Biden bragging, you're not getting $1 billion. You're not, unless you fire a prosecutor. How odd that a vice president would shake down with taxpayer money the government of Ukraine. You're not getting $1 billion unless you fire this prosecutor. Who is that prosecutor? Well, it just so happened he was interviewing the energy conglomerate Burisma. Why would he care about any of that? Well, because his son, Hunter, who we call Zero Experience Hunter, was in fact on the board of Burisma. And Joe wanted that investigation shut down and shut down quickly. And then he bragged at the end of his statement saying, then son of a B, they fired him. He was happy they fired him. And then the infamous interview of Hunter going on Good Morning America asked the question, well, you're working for an energy conglomerate. You have any background, any experience in oil or gas or energy? No. Ukraine? No. Well, we have now uncovered, justthenews.com has, John Solomon has, and they have now released documents that apparently the deep state, the people within our Department of Justice, Bill Barr was the attorney general at the time. That's under his purview, the FBI. And what we learned is, and by the way, Mike Pompeo before him, and as well as Chuck Grassley, Ron Johnson, Lindsey Graham, Devin Nunes, Jim Jordan, you know, there was an effort to basically use the FBI and spy agencies to go after anybody that was exposing what was a very true story about this. They named by name Fox News. Well, I don't think anybody on Fox News more than me covered this story. They mentioned John Solomon by name. They mentioned Greg Jarrett by name. The counterintelligence operation was codenamed Round River, and it was launched during the 2020 election by a task force under then Attorney General Bill Barr. And remember, the FBI is part of the Department of Justice. And what they were trying to do is anybody that was telling the truth about this issue was being maligned. And it was a propaganda campaign. I can't believe, you know, it was like a mere opposite of the Russia collusion probe of Crossfire Hurricane, in which the FBI pursued unsubstantiated allegations spread by Democrats. They knew this was to be was all true. And all these documents now are being released, and we're finding out more and more every day. And apparently there's tens and tens of thousands more. We're going to get to that. All right, but back to what I originally wanted to talk about at the start of the show today is the last 2 weeks, we have now witnessed something that we should not have to deal with as a country. And that is horrible, horrible, destructive even, polling. Now, you got to understand something here. There's a reason we pick certain pollsters to be on this show and to be on Hannity, the TV show, because they're good, if not great, at what they do. We have Matt Towery, Insider Advantage. We have Robert Cahaley, Trafalgar, who nailed, by the way, the South Carolina race with Darlene Graham, who came in, you know, by a comfortable margin first and will now have a runoff coming up soon. And we use John McLaughlin. And there are so few others. Linda, who else are we talking? Mark Penn is actually fairly accurate for a Democratic pollster. He's with the Harris poll. But he's just an honest guy. He wants to tell the truth. So the question here is, last week, going in to the Michigan Senate primary, El Sayed was supposed to win and run away with it. Wasn't supposed to be a cliffhanger. It became a very, very tight, close election. Now, there are a lot of reasons for this, but that's the first question we have got to ask is, why are these pollsters so god-awful? I mean, when I looked at, you know, what when we were going into yesterday in the Wisconsin gubernatorial primary, and of this lunatic that doesn't like Thanksgiving, it's El Sayed that doesn't like fireworks in the 4th of July, but, you know, she was winning by a massive amount. You know, polling consistently ranked Francesca Hung, who lost by 3,000 votes, you know, made headlines for the issue of Thanksgiving and her proximity to whiteness. You know, she was so far ahead of Crowley. I'll give you one poll, for example, this week. In other words, Monday had her up 46-23. Linda, does that seem like a pretty large margin in a poll to be leading, you know, the week of the primary? Seems like a pretty big number to me.
7: Yes, sir.
8: You know? Yeah, you call me sir? Are you sick?
7: Yeah.
8: You okay?
7: Would you like
8: today?
7: To be dude?
8: Do you have a
7: brother,
8: fever?
7: Brother, buddy.
8: You must have a fever.
7: My dear friend, boss.
8: Okay. So, you know, I started going through this and started realizing, and I think it was Mediaite did an article on this. Fox News digital columnist Dave Marcus took issue with the polling, called it grotesque. You know, all the people that are in the political polling business, et cetera, they all weighed in. They all said it's horrible, et cetera. It's beyond horrible because polls can often influence turnout. Now, think about this. If you think your candidate has something in the bag, are you going to really take the time and the effort to go out to the polls and vote? Well, you know, what's the point? This thing's in the bag. You know, somebody's up 20 points every poll. I think the last, 12 polls in a row had her leading by a pretty significant margin. You just have to be kidding me. And there has to be something done here. Wasn't there an issue with Trump and the Des Moines Register in a poll? Remember that issue that came up?
7: Yes, you're right.
8: Yeah, what was that issue about? You had this longtime pollster, and I guess what had him losing Iowa or something. I don't remember what the circumstances were, but, you know, we've dealt with this issue before, but not on this level. not with such a consequential midterm election coming up. I mean, if you're off, there you can be off. Polling is not precise in terms of the science. But to be this off and have all these pollsters this far off, maybe I suspect, and I'm worried if whether or not bad polling could have an influence on the psyche of voters. Because I'm telling you right now, if I think my candidate's up 20 points, do I really want to go vote in a primary? I'm a busy man, is my answer. And I'm not trying to be a jerk about it. I just think that a lot of people can interpret it that way. And that's a problem. And, you know, I want you to take this in and absorb this, because this midterm election year is that serious, for crying out loud. And I'm just stunned by that part of it. 2 weeks in a row this has happened. Now, there is one other factor, but this should have been picked up by the polling long before. You know, if you have somebody up 20 points after a ton of money. Now, this is what the Democratic Party, this is how corrupt they are. You see what started this weekend with AOC on one of the Sunday programs. And I think ABC, Jonathan Carl, was a fluffy interview. And she's like, oh, no, that was woke 1.0. We didn't really mean all the stuff that we say about defunding the police, eliminating the presidency, the Senate, you know, et cetera. Listen to what she says.
6: Those controversial statements, I'm sure you've seen. I mean, she's, you know, the Thanksgiving dust up. Mm-hmm. She says she doesn't, you know, still believe that. But, you know, the abolished prisons, abolished police, which is also positions that have been taken by a lot of the progressive candidates who have won.
9: Mm-hmm.
6: How do you get around that?
9: Yeah. I mean,
6: those are not positions that are supported by.
9: Right. I mean, I think that a lot of these races, even right now, they'll have a tendency to be nationalized.
6: Yeah.
9: But these races ultimately are local, and all politics are local. My understanding is that Francesca Hong has made clear her present stances to her electorate.
6: Yeah, she's moved away from a lot of that.
9: Right, she's moved away from it. And I have a local city councilman that has this saying, woke one was crazy.
6: Woke one was crazy.
8: Woke one is crazy. Well, if you look at the DSA website, woke one is still up there, and it's even worse than we thought. And it's all in writing. I'll make a prediction here. Now, notice that the dynamic duo, the fight the oligarchy duo of Grandpa Bernie and AOC, they were in Michigan, you know, championing El Sayed and trying to help him in Michigan. Neither one of them endorsed Francesca. And you have to ask why. And I'm going to make a prediction. The DSA, that has on their website in writing, eliminate the Senate, how we choose a president, the judiciary, amnesty for illegals, abolish borders, abolish ICE, defund the Department of War, end all deportation, eliminate cash bail, the wealth tax they want established, the Green New Deal, cradle to grave, womb to tomb, abolish prisons and police and public ownership of most corporations. I'm going to make a prediction. That's all going to come down, because internal polling is showing the American people are not going to buy this crap. And so what they are going to do is, that was just woke 1.0. I didn't mean defund, dismantle, no bail. It just means they are adopting a new power strategy, which is to lie and use propaganda and misinformation and distortion to garner power in a different way. They're not changing their heart. You can't. How do you go, oh, that was just woke one. I didn't really mean defund this man. I didn't mean open borders. I didn't mean any of the thing. I didn't mean God was non-binary. I mean, of course, it's our father. I didn't mean that there are six genders. I was just talking about people identifying as certain things. And so I was just trying to count them to be inclusive. And they will try to make every excuse imaginable. And so we're now at a point where we've got an information crisis. How did Abigail Spanberger, she has got into office and did everything she never discussed or talked about or said she would do and went hardcore radical left in the Commonwealth of Virginia. And everybody's furious. Her poll numbers are in the tank, and people bought into her strategy. What did Joe Biden do in 2020? Hid in the basement. They're just going to go back and purposely, you know, manipulate and not expose themselves for who they were. The one moment Obama had was, spread the wealth around. But this is now going to be a party that evolves into the party of lying. Lying to gain power. Mark my words, one day I'll come on this show. Linda will say hello first, and then I will come in after, and I will say, guess what was taken down from the DSA's website, their platform. That's coming. 800-941-SHAWN if you want to be a part of the program. 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

0: Sean, are you joining us today? Or would you like me to host for you again? 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I can be here for you, good times and bad, whatever you need. 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

0: great state of Wisconsin.
1: Crowley will face Republican Congressman Tom Tiffany in the November general election. The Justice Department says it is charging almost a dozen people for allegedly organizing more than 1,000 fake marriages, mostly to help Chinese nationals gain American citizenship. Here's Attorney General Todd Blanche.
2: Gaining American citizenship and legal status to reside in this great nation is a sacred privilege, and we will ensure it is always done in accordance with the law protecting our communities and national security.
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4: The attorney for a Gwinnett County woman accused in the death of her child is pushing for her bond. Tom Ford asked a judge yesterday to drop second-degree murder charges against Deja Coleman so that she can be let out on bond to attend her son's funeral. She was arrested after accidentally leaving her one-month-old son inside a hot car while she worked as a nurse. Ford waived the hearing after the judge was unable to grant bond, so the case moves to Superior Court. Bibb County school teachers are beginning discussions about possible school consolidations.
5: In a meeting earlier in the week, consultants highlighted three schools at risk of closure: Sunny Carter Elementary, Hartley Elementary, and VIP Academy. School board president Daryl Morton tells 41NBC he would not support the proposals and empathizes with those who are worried about the potential closures.
6: People are going to be upset when they see their school may be closed, and I understand that.
5: School district officials cite declining enrollment and rising costs to justify closing schools, while consultants highlight transportation and renovation needs. Officials say the board aims to review all schools before deciding on closures. I'm Liz Kennedy.
4: A South Georgia murder case that shocked a community is taking another dramatic turn years later. Alexander Woods III, the man once convicted in the 2004 execution-style murders of a Colquitt County family of five, has been released from prison after his conviction was overturned on a legal technicality. WALB reports Woods walked free August 8th. Javier Martinez says he was 9 years old when he discovered his family members had been killed.
7: Being in the home, seeing them bound, and the amount of blood that was in there is it's pretty astounding.
4: The district attorney says retrying the case is now impossible. Woods was the only person ever convicted in the killings. I'm Thomas Cage.
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8: When I say one call, you say that's all. 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

0: Exposing left-wing media bias. 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
1: All right, 25 now till the top of the hour. 800-941-SEAN is our number if you want to be a part of the program. You know, the headlines may change. The threats facing Israel in the Middle East, they remain. And, you know, much of the world has moved on, but Israel's still having to fight for the

0: They're very survival. And all of those families in densely populated areas that have been targeted by Iran and Hezbollah, Hamas, the Houthis, and, you know, all the enemies that surround them. Guess what? Their homes are still, you know, rubble, and they have no home to go back to. They are in need of massive amounts of humanitarian assistance. That's food, water, shelter, clothing, medications, you name it. 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They are providing, you know, mobile medical clinics. 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And, you know, one thing I want to pray for is like peace forever in the Middle East. And let's, you know, end all this madness because there's a ton of madness here. 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Please go to their website. They set it up. It's prayifcj.org. One word, prayifcj.org today. All right, 800-941-SHAWN if you want to be a part of the program. Have you ever seen polling this bad? You know, I want this audience to understand something because this is critical. You cannot let polls impact your thinking when it comes time for voting. You just can't. You know, the level of which the last three presidential elections that most polling organizations got wrong, the election is spectacular. One of the things the polling groups do that they think they're very clever, if they have an agenda and they lean left, is they will show, you know, a massive lead for this candidate or that candidate, obviously in the hopes of either deflating the motivation of one side or increasing enthusiasm on the part of another party that they support. But it does have an impact on people's psyche and brains. But, you know, when a poll comes out the week of a primary that shows one candidate up by 20 points, that's a big problem to me. And I think it's going to, I only think it's going to get worse. The one thing that these polling companies have in common, with the exceptions of the people that I mentioned, and that is that they never can poll Donald Trump right. They don't poll Donald Trump right. That's why we have very specific pollsters that we allow on this program. By the way, big congratulations, my dear friend, Lindsey Graham. I still can't believe he's gone. His sister, Darlene, placed first by a pretty healthy margin in the Republican primary to fill Lindsey's seat for the 6-year term after his unexpected death. You know, I said this during the memorial. Linda actually gave me a compliment about the eulogy I gave. Eulogies are the hardest things to give. I'm not somebody that ever wants to break down publicly. And do you think that's wrong, Linda? Is that toxic masculinity in me or what is that?
1: I'm a big fan of toxic masculinity, so I don't think I'm the right audience to ask that question to. I'm all for more toxic masculinity. I think we could use a lot more.
0: I don't think you honor the person that you're trying to eulogize if you lose it. Does that make sense?
1: Yes, I agree with you.
0: But I mean, but on the other hand, it's a normal human reaction. I mean, I've been to plenty of eulogies where people lost it. Plenty. And every single time I want to go up there and like give the person a hug and tell them it's okay.
1: Listen, and, everybody deals with death differently. You're very stoic. You take it very seriously. It's not something that, you know, anyone enjoys doing, and you kind of just move your way through. Then there's other people who cry from the second they get the news till the person, they're standing at the gravesite. Everybody's different.
0: You know, that is 100% true. I mean, I don't know. I mean, I grew up very Catholic family, and I, at a young age, was exposed to these 3-day wakes with the coffin open and the person there. You're right in your observation that people deal with death differently. And, you know, you'd have one group of people in one corner and they're just telling jokes and having a good, you would think they're having the time of their life and there's not a dead body in the room that they're looking at. doesn't mean that they're not hurt and they're not feeling bad about what happened. And then that's what I learned. If you can't judge how a person felt about someone in the past based on their reaction, whether they're crying or not crying, then you have another group of people, at least at like an Irish wake. Well, I guess I'm still allowed to make fun of Irish, right? Because I'm Irish. You know, can't make fun of anyone else these days. But you know what an Irish 7-course meal is, right? And you're
1: indeed,
0: Irish,
1: I
0: McLaughlin.
1: Do.
0: What
1: yes,
0: is
1: I
0: it?
1: Do know.
0: What is it?
1: 6-pack and a potato, baby.
0: 6-pack and a potato. Exactly. But they would have the body laid out for 3 days in a coffin. And then you'd hear some ridiculous comments. Oh, don't you think they look so good?
1: I'd
0: be looking at them. I'm like, what the hell are you talking about? They're dead. They got more makeup than I put on for TV, which takes me about 30 seconds every night. I refuse to spend a lot of time on that. I just refuse. And then you got another group of people at an Irish wake, at least ones I went to, just being blunt. And, you know, they are, you know, passing around a bottle of whiskey and taking shots in honor of the dead person. That group's there, too. Then you have the group of wailers. They're just, oh, my gosh, inconsolable, nonstop crying. But they're not even the worst. I mean, I understand it. People, again, they all react differently. Then did you ever see this at an Irish wake? People walk up to the coffin and they start touching the dead body and kissing the forehead and the cheek and holding the hand of the dead person.
1: I'm not going to lie to you, boss. I am one of those Catholics. I have done that.
0: You have touched a dead person at a wake?
1: Oh yeah, I go up and put their hand on on the beads,
0: no.
1: On the rosary beads, and you know, say a Hail Mary and potentially an Our Father, and
0: you
1: yada, yada,
0: touch
1: yada.
0: The dead body in the coffin?
1: Yeah, bro.
0: Are you nuts?
1: Paying my respects? No, man. Got to pay your respects.
0: Okay, you're in the weirdo category to me. That is nuts. That is crazy.
1: I am sure if you ask America, there are plenty of people who do this. I am not alone.
0: No, Ethan, would you ever do that? No way.
2: I wouldn't, but I understand why someone might.
0: Why? Why would you touch a dead body? Why would you ever
1: it's
0: do that?
1: It's not a dead it's, body. It's, the it's last your time, loved one.
2: Yeah, it's the last time they're getting to touch their loved one, even though their soul might have moved on. It's still their body.
0: They're not there anymore. They're in heaven.
1: Or it's not for them. It's for you. You're doing it. That's a selfish moment, you know?
2: It's like
1: it's
2: that,
1: your grandma or whatever.
2: Yeah, it's like that old country song, God Only Cries for the Living, because they're the ones left to carry on. We already know that is what Linda is saying, is this is for her, not for the dead person.
0: You've never touched one, though.
2: I would not know.
0: Yeah. Katie, would you?
3: I have. Yes, I have.
1: Thank you,
0: what
1: Katie.
0: What's wrong with all
1: Clearly,
0: of you?
1: The You're women all... on this team are stronger.
3: I mean, it's your family member, you know? It's not a stranger.
0: Well, March will be 30 years since my dad passed. Can you believe that? 30 years. Can't believe it. And so this is all in my head, too, not only because of Lindsay, but because you've watched the movie Heaven is Real, right?
1: I met that whole family in your studio.
0: The Burpo family. Yeah.
1: Incredible family. Incredible story. And it's one
0: incredible
1: of my favorite
0: story.
1: Movies.
0: And anyway, they pieced together that, you know, when he was very, very sick and he had his appendix burst and he was in the hospital. Although he was never officially dead, although one of the people I had on my panel was declared dead for 30 minutes and 45 seconds. Can you believe
1: that's
0: that?
1: That's insane. That's insane.
0: And no brain damage when they brought him back. They were able to bring him back. Crazy. But he, you know, when he started talking about like things that a 4-year-old would never know, and he went to heaven and he described sitting in Jesus' lap, his description of God, I'm not going to give it all away. It was like, I was like, wow. And then the guy that told his story, the same thing. The description was exactly the same. When you read these near-death experiences where people that claim they went to heaven and came back, I mean, they see past relatives. Well, you start with the tunnel and your life flashes before your eyes. in seconds, and the tunnel and the light, and in some cases the light versus the darkness. In one guy's telling a story about how he had to call out the name of Jesus Christ because there was a battle for his soul going on because he had not committed fully in his life, and he knew to do that because he was somewhat agnostic. And then anyway, landed in paradise and got very emotional describing himself meeting Jesus. And, you know, do I believe all of this? Yeah, I believe there's an afterlife. I do believe that. I believe there's heaven. I believe there's hell. And I believe, you know, you better be in the right spot when you die. Period. End of sentence. Don't leave it there. Full stop. Wow. You have freaked me out. I cannot believe
1: clearly,
0: what I just
1: who
0: learned.
1: Knew?
0: Who knew? I'd rather be hanging out with the guys drinking the whiskey, and I don't even like whiskey.
1: I didn't say I didn't do that also. It was just usually after
0: Well, maybe that's what caused you to go, you know, make out with the dead body.
1: Oh,
0: whoa.
1: Sean, what is going on?
0: Uncle Joe, going to miss you. Kisses, kissy, kissy.
2: Now, here's a question. Only because Sean keeps bringing up his demise, will you touch his body eventually if that happens?
1: Absolutely not.
0: Why not? Why would you?
1: Because it freaks you out. That would be disrespectful to you. That's all I need is you looking down from heaven going, look, she's grabbing my hand.
0: My day has been a mess today. I've had everything that could possibly go wrong today in my life. It's like unbelievable.
1: I hear you. Well, there is an eclipse, you know. The universe is a little wonky today.
0: Is that what's going on?
1: There was a partial eclipse today. Mm-hmm.
0: Oh, did it happen already? Did I miss it?
1: You did.
0: You see
1: were probably
0: it?
1: On your cell phone. No, I didn't see it. I was working like everybody else.
0: By the way, John Fetterman just made a vow not to campaign against Republican Senator Dave McCormick.
1: They're good friends. They've been friends a long time.
0: They are. New Siena University poll on New York's governor's race finds that Bruce... I'm going to ask O'Reilly about this. Why does O'Reilly... Why is he going to stay in New York? All my accountants for years when I lived there, I've been out years now, you know, said, don't die in New York. Whatever you do, the death tax is going to kill you. If you're in the city now and Mamdani gets his death tax, you're dead. Hochul leads the Republican challenger by 10 points, according to this poll. Last poll had it a 4-point race. You know, my fear for Bruce Blakeman is your last chance, like Hilton's the last chance in California to save California. Bruce Blakeman will be your last shot in New York of saving your state. The problem that I worry about, and I told this to Bruce directly, is I just fear too many people like me left and they're not coming back. I mean, there's more Wall Street firms and banking institutions and finance institutions. Wall Street South is very real. You know, what the doxing of people, you know, with this proposed tax that got shot down by the courts, you know, that have second residences in New York. Well, they're spending money in New York when they go up there. Why would you be against that? They're paying their taxes on whatever. Now you want to go after them and you want to embarrass them. It's unbelievable. Who's going to put up with that? Progressive Senate primary winner Peggy Flanagan threatens violence against ICE. She scored an impressive win in Minnesota's Democratic primary for Senate. Wants to blow up ICE, and after two slayings rattled her state earlier in the year. Let's talk about Donald Trump's out of control ICE force. He said during the victory speech last night, we need to rest in peace, ICE apart, and stop them from terrorizing our community. Well, sorry, we have something called the Constitution, and there is something called the Supremacy Clause, and federal laws are enforced by the federal government. That simple. Todd Blanche, take note. Be launching an investigation because that sounds like violent rhetoric. What do you mean, rest in peace? What does that mean? Like Obama saying, you know, I'll put Mr. Burgess up against Sean Hannity. He'll tear him up. If I was a woke liberal, I would have interpreted that as, you know, him trying to get somebody to beat me up. Anyway. By the way, Caroline Leavitt, I just see, has decided, she just had a new baby. I've known Caroline for a long time. This is now her second child. I totally, completely understand. She was a great press secretary. I think she did a really good job. I think it's a very hard job. It's a grind, that job. But anyway, she is going to be departing and will be an outside advisor. I like Caroline a lot. We've been friends a long time. Anyway, I am happy about Darlene Graham, and I think she will win the runoff there in South Carolina. But I'm telling you, one other thing. So I didn't finish the thought earlier. Democrats, what they have been doing is they won't publicly, with the exception of John Fetterman, criticize the real power in their party, the DSA, communist socialist. However, in the case of why also was it closer in Michigan with El Sayed, why was it, you know, closer? Why did Francesca Hong lose by 3,000 votes after she was projected to win by 20? Because behind the scenes, the Democratic Party was running smear campaigns and spending tens of millions of dollars, according to my sources on the ground in both Wisconsin and Michigan that have been telling me that, because they wanted them both to lose. They wanted this lady in Minnesota to lose too. 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I like bricks and mortar. 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
7: I'm meteorologist Ray Stigick with the Weather Channel. A clear, mild evening, muggy overnight with a few clouds, 75. Wednesday, back to the heat, sunshine around 95, heat index low 100s.

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13: A shakeup at the White House. I'm Lisa Brady, Fox News. President Trump just confirming that Press Secretary Karoline Leavitt is leaving at the end of the month to spend more time with her family. The president calling her one of his most trusted aides, posting that she'll now be one of his top outside advisors and an influential voice within the Republican Party heading into the midterms.
14: Huge news and unexpected news, obviously. Karoline just put out an additional post saying that serving as the White House Press Secretary of the last year and a half has been the honor and adventure of a lifetime. She expresses her gratitude to the president for the privilege of speaking on his behalf at the podium and talks about how challenging it has been working in one of the most demanding and important jobs while also welcoming two young children in recent years.
13: Fox's Jackie Heinrich at the White House, where Leavitt is the youngest ever press secretary after previously working for the Trump campaign. No word yet on who will step into that role. Just getting word that Nick Reiner is now indicted on murder charges in the killings of his parents, actor-director Rob Reiner and Michelle Reiner. The indictment by an L.A. County grand jury unsealed today also adds an allegation that he was lying in wait before attacking them. That could open the door to prosecutors seeking the death penalty. The Reiners were stabbed to death in their home last December. Prosecutors have not revealed any potential motives, and a court order stopped the coroner from making the autopsy records public. Inflation cools in July, with consumer prices rising 3.4% compared to a year ago, slightly less than in June.
15: Higher oil and gas prices from the Iran war appear to be having a limited impact on broader costs in the economy, but inflation remains higher than before the war began in February, when it was 2.4%.
13: Fox's Frank Lanza. A mixed finish on Wall Street. The Dow down 21 points at the bell after gains during the session. 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
18: The attorney for a Gwinnett County woman accused in the death of her child is pushing for her bond. Tom Ford asked a judge yesterday to drop second-degree murder charges against Deja Coleman so that she can be let out on bond to attend her son's funeral. But Ford's attempt failed. Afterward, he said to reporters that a dead child in a car with a wailing mother in the parking lot is not murder.
19: It is a mistake!
18: The 29-year-old mother was arrested 2 weeks ago today after accidentally leaving her 1-year-old son inside a hot car while she worked as a nurse. Ford waived the hearing after the judge was unable to grant bond, so the case moves to Superior Court.
12: Delta is looking into an unauthorized Wi-Fi network that popped up during a flight from Las Vegas to Atlanta. The flight crew deactivated Wi-Fi on the plane for around half an hour as a result. The Atlanta-based airline says safety was never in question. South Georgia is experiencing some of its hottest temperatures of the summer so far. The National Weather Service is calling for the heat index to reach as high as 110 degrees this afternoon. And NASA says viewing conditions are prime as the Perseid meteor shower peaks overnight into Thursday.
19: The Perseid meteor shower radiates from the Perseus constellation, and the meteors you'll see are dust debris from the comet Swift-Tuttle. It's considered the best meteor shower of the year, with about 50 to 100 meteors visible every hour. It's also known for its fireballs, which are larger explosions of light and color that can last longer than the average meteor streak. Night owls and early risers may be able to catch a peek, since the best viewing window is between midnight and sunrise in the Northern Hemisphere. I'm Natalie Migliori.
12: And I'm Liz Kennedy.
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25: I'm meteorologist Ray Stajic with the Weather Channel. A clear, mild evening, muggy overnight with a few clouds. 75. Wednesday, back to the heat. Sunshine around 95. Heat index low 100s.

0: have a local city councilman that has this saying, woke one was crazy.
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0: All right, Leonard Skinner, Simple Man, that can only mean one thing on this radio program, and that is all things self-proclaimed Simple Man. That means all things Bill O'Reilly, all things Bill O'Reilly. Well, everything's about Bill O'Reilly is at BillO'Reilly.com. Mr. O'Reilly, sir, how are you?
1: You know, I'm holding on to summer.
0: By the way, this year, I'm not talking about winter, spring, summer, fall. Your entire year, weather-wise, in New York has been total crap.
1: Yeah, I don't know where you're reading it, but Hochul's for all the bad weather. I'm blaming Hochul.
0: I would love Bruce Blakeman to win. Do you think he can win? My only fear is nothing to do with Bruce. Bruce would fix New York. I think this may be the last chance for New York. I think California can be fixed as well as if, in fact, they elect the right person there. But I don't know if too many people like me said, I've had enough and have left. And I left years ago. I've been down here years now.
1: I disagree on California. It's never coming back. But New York could be saved because the...
0: You don't think Hilton can win?
1: It doesn't matter if he wins or not. It's the mentality of the voters in California. It's a different mentality there. I'm talking to Daniel Baldwin on my Do It Live long form. And the horror that the entertainment industry has wreaked on people who are non-liberal is unprecedented. We've never seen this in this country. And it's a very untold story. Disney leads the way. I don't know whether you noticed it or not, but Iger used to run Disney, just bought the LA Lakers. Well, you're going to have a whole woke team there. But California's mentality is different than New York is basically a working class state outside of some precincts, wealthy precincts in the Hamptons and things like
0: that. Well, it's New York City and it's the five boroughs and, you know, the population is so large. If you look at a map of how they voted, say, in 2024, it looks like a red state. I mean, it looks mostly red.
1: Right, right. And it is in the mentality-wise. So you and I were brought up here. We know the state as well as anybody. The people here are hardworking people, very ethnic people, traditional people, not in California. That state has been turned around by illegal immigration. That is the big difference. And so,
0: well, I hate to tell you, but look at, you know, parts of New York has the same exact problem, Bill. New York City has the problem. Parts of Long Island have the problem. I mean, I can name specific towns. I won't name them where if you were ever to survey the entire population, you're talking about a lot of illegal immigrants.
1: Well, Franklin Square, your old hometown, has been devastated by illegal migration. But it's not at the level of California. So anyway, the point of view here is that Blakeman could win. He's running ahead of Zeldin, and Zeldin almost did it. But again, it's African-American voters. So 60% of them are supporting Hochul. And I'm trying to figure out, maybe you can help me here, what is in it for you other than these false free promises of a giant government giving you everything? Why would you want to throw in with a totalitarian regime like Hochul Mandami? Why would you want to do that and limit your own personal freedoms? Because that's what the progressive communist movement does. It limits personal freedom. The state dictates everything. Why would African Americans want to do that? I don't know.
0: So remember when Trump ran the first time and he would be speaking to crowds that had predominantly minority. What have you got to lose? Now you think about it. Where are the worst schools and where's the worst crime in every blue state, blue city, you name it? The worst government-run schools are in those cities. New York is one of the worst school systems in the world, especially when you look at predominantly minority neighborhoods. law and order, safety and security, a prerequisite for pursuit of happiness, doesn't exist in a lot of predominantly minority neighborhoods. So to answer your question is, we have seen a shift towards Republicans when it comes to this issue. We have seen a shift when it comes to African Americans, Hispanic Americans, Asian Americans, when it comes to this issue. Donald Trump cleaned up Washington, D.C. I got to give a Democratic mayor, Muriel Bowser, credit because she wanted her city cleaned up and she cooperated. It happened, I believe, what was it, Memphis, Tennessee? Same thing. Other states reject it. Look at Minnesota. Look at the vote in Minnesota last night. And they never care about the people that are shot and killed in Chicago or Los Angeles or any big city in any blue state. So I think that there is a possibility for a shift. I don't know the answer why. I can only tell you that it is sad because we are capable of so much better. I'm going to give you numbers because you're a friend of mine and I know you can handle this. And it's simple math. Do you know New York City with a population of what, 9 million, a little under 9 million people, that their budget as proposed by Zoran Marxist Kami Mamdani for 9 million people with the worst law and order, worst quality of life, they can't even pick up the garbage right. I think they have 9 rats for every one individual that lives in that city. That New York City's budget is billions and billions of dollars larger than the entire state of Florida. It's mind-numbing to me. How is that possible, Bill? How did New Yorkers allow that to happen?
1: Unions, primarily. And you got to watch the Gators down in Florida if you're going to the, you know, so just to keep your eye out. My book, Confronting America, What Has to Change, since out September 15th. And the reason that New York City's education system, which serves the minority children, because the wealthier people go to private school. All right. The reason it's collapsed is truancy, that the New York City authorities will not enforce children going to school, so they don't go. And no one is watching it or complaining about it. And that's why it happened. There's always a reason behind this. And it always comes back to will. You know, will to help the kids. There is no will in New York City to help the kids. And what gets me is that Hochul is tied into all of this. She hasn't done one improvement that I can see. Mandani's gone. I mean, if you're going to discuss Mandani, it's like...
0: I think Hochul, I don't think she's particularly bright, Bill. I don't. She reminds me of Kamala.
1: She can read the stats. What it is.
0: Well, but she's going to do whatever Mamdani demands because she needs his endorsement or fears she will lose power.
1: Well, it's Heastie that runs the state, Carl Heastie. She doesn't deal with Mamdani. Heastie does. But it's a corrupt state. There's no doubt about it. And when you have responsibility, like you do have in Florida and Texas, Tennessee, other states, where if you don't go to school, the parents get in trouble. All right. The parents are all, you don't have that in the blue states. And there's one more thing I want to bring up to you. And I hope it's not too controversial for the Hannity radio program.
0: Oh, yeah. You know, we avoid controversy like crazy, Bill.
1: Did you see this bill Healy signed in Massachusetts that now you can kill a baby up to birthing?
0: I did see it. It makes me sick to my stomach. I did a podcast yesterday. Did you ever see the movie Heaven is Real? You ever read the book? Okay, it's about... Bill, please watch it. It is so inspiring. It's amazing. And I had people near-death experience. I had an expert... I had two people that experienced it, and they saw Jesus, they saw God, they saw angels, they felt a peace they never had before in their life, they saw loved ones that had passed prior to them, beauty, colors that don't exist in this world, but exist up there in paradise. I bring this up because you were asking me...
1: Is what?
0: All right, so one of the things that Chris Burke, what this young man that went to heaven... His last name is Burpo, okay? And one of the things he saw was a sister. He's only 4 years old when he went to heaven. But a sister that was miscarried after 2 months by the mother. And he described it in detail. He described in detail his father's grandfather, who came up to him and introduced himself in heaven, in paradise. And it was so amazing to listen to that. What does that say? That life begins at conception, at least in God's eyes.
1: Take out the politics of it. So there are six nations in the world, six, that allow abortions at birth. That's it.
0: Called infanticide, Bill. Yep. Let's call it what it is.
1: So
0: that child is capable of living on its own outside the womb.
1: There should be an exception to if the mother will die, but they always slip in, and so did Healy, the health of the mother, which could be a panic attack. But what I'm trying to link is this extremism on the left to these horrifying decisions that are now literally life and death. And if you think, anybody listening to us now, that the liberal progressive point of view is in any way humanitarian, you are blanking nuts. Because it brings suffering after suffering, and now it brings death in Massachusetts to a helpless baby. And, you know, Maura Healy has to be an atheist. I don't know whether she is or isn't. But she has to be, because she
0: doesn't have a heart, a conscience, or a soul. You can't. That is infanticide. You are killing a baby that can live on its own outside the mother's womb. No other way to put it, Bill. Okay, if you say, well, it's not viable, whatever it is, okay, that's a very different argument in my view. I don't agree with a lot of people. I think there are so many other alternatives. And by the way, not the least of which is if you don't want to get pregnant, take precautions. I mean, let's start with individual responsibility, but nobody ever wants to talk about that.
1: Well, medical science can pinpoint now the journey of the fetus. So there's no excuse.
0: 18 days after conception, the heart is beating.
1: Right. So medical science, the advancements in birthing are unbelievable. And people know what the status is. Women know, the doctors know, when the birth happens. But if Maura Healy were to run tomorrow in Massachusetts, she'd win.
0: You don't think Gavin Newsom would win if he was running for governor of California again?
1: This is pretty blatant here, Hannity. This is a black and white issue now. We're not talking a budget. We're not talking hypocrisy. We're talking a human being, the governor of Massachusetts, signing a piece of paper saying, you want to kill your baby? When the baby is birthed, you can.
0: Bill, there's people that have taken it further. You know, remember the tape that came out? Well, if you know, after the baby's born, we can have a discussion with the parents and then they can decide.
1: Yeah.
0: That baby's been born at that point. I mean, why don't we call that for what it is, like first degree murder? I mean, that's insane. People, I don't know. I mean, you know, it's sort of like the trans issue, men and women's sports issue. It's like eliminate the presidency, the Senate, and the judiciary, and amnesty for illegals, and no borders, no ICE, defund the Department of War, end all deportations, end cash bail, abolish prisons, police, a Green New Deal, the wealth tax, et cetera. You know, this is now the party that's taken over by the lunatics. It's crazy. All things Bill O'Reilly, BillO'Reilly.com. Bill, listen, do have a great couple of days off when you take it. I think we will hear from you next week. We appreciate you being on as always. Thank you.
1: All right. Thanks for having me.
2: Quick break. Right back. We'll continue on the other side.
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5: 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Love is soft. Love is warm. Love is tough. Love is firm. It is an unwavering belief in this person, a desire to laugh forever with her and only her. It's the feeling that you're more beautiful with him than apart from him. 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

0: 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Oh, I need to get insurances. 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
3: I'm meteorologist Ray Stajic with the Weather Channel. A clear, mild evening, muggy overnight with a few clouds, 75. Wednesday, back to the heat, sunshine around 95, heat index low 100s.
4: LCA, President Trump announcing this week the fate of the anti-weaponization fund would be left to Attorney General Todd Blanche. Blanche reinforcing that fund is dead.
5: I'm not sure how I can further say that the anti-weaponization fund doesn't exist.
4: The controversial fund would have compensated those

0: 24, a Gwinnett County woman accused in the death of her child is pushing for her bond. Tom Ford asked a judge yesterday to drop second-degree murder charges against Deja Coleman so that she can be let out on bond to attend her son's funeral. She was arrested after accidentally leaving her one-month-old son inside a hot car while she worked as a nurse. Ford waived the hearing after the judge was unable to grant bond, so the case moves to Superior Court. Bibb County school teachers are beginning discussions about possible school consolidations.
1: In a meeting earlier in the week, consultants highlighted three schools at risk of closure: Sunny Carter Elementary, Hartley Elementary, and VIP Academy. School board president Daryl Morton tells 41NBC he would not support the proposals and empathizes with those who are worried about the potential closures.
2: People are going to be upset when they see their school may be closed, and I understand that.
1: School district officials cite declining enrollment and rising costs to justify closing schools, while consultants highlight transportation and renovation needs. Officials say the board aims to review all schools before deciding on closures. I'm Liz Kennedy.
0: A South Georgia murder case that shocked a community is taking another dramatic turn years later. Alexander Woods III, the man once convicted in the 2004 execution-style murders of a Colquitt County family of five, has been released from prison after his conviction was overturned on a legal technicality. WALB reports Woods walked free August 8th. Javier Martinez says he was 9 years old when he discovered his family members had been killed.
3: Being in the home, seeing them bound, and the amount of blood that was in there is it's pretty astounding.
0: The district attorney says retrying the case is now impossible. Woods was the only person ever convicted in the killings. I'm Thomas Cage.
4: This has been GNN News on the Georgia News Network.
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10: 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All right, our friends at Sig Sauer, great company. 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Right now, when you buy the number one concealed carry pistol in the country, you will get that for free. All right. Now, look, it's summertime. You're outdoors more. Greater chance that you might run into somebody that does not have great intentions. God forbid. You don't want to be a victim. Anyway, all Sig Sauer made in America. All of them. Half the labor force is retired military. Now, Sig Sauer is our proud partner with the U.S. military. Sig Sauer is the official sidearm of all branches of the U.S. military. I personally have the M17 pistol, the same one carried by our brave men and women that defend freedom all around the world. Now, the P365 is the number one concealed

0: will carry a pistol in the country today. We are a Sig Sauer family on the Sean Hannity Show. I have a ton. Sweet Baby has a ton. And Linda has something known as the P365 Rose Special Edition. You want to explain what the Rose Special Edition is? I never inquired about, can I have the Rose Special Edition, please?
1: Let me tell you something. This Rose Special Edition, I was just talking to leadership over at Sig Sauer yesterday. They have a whole Facebook group. They have Rose Retreats. They've got all these awesome chicks hanging out with their beautiful guns, learning self-defense. Like, it is beyond, man. I'm checking all this stuff out.
0: Why do I think that would be very scary for me to show up to? I don't know. Scares me. Anyway, buy any new P365 pistol, you get the free Sig Sauer Everyday Carry Flashlight. Limited time. It's simple. 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All right. You've been very patient. Let's get to our busy, busy telephones, shall we? Let us say hi to Susan in Texas. Susan, hi. How are you? Glad you called.
2: Hi, I'm fine.
0: Glad you called. What's on your mind today?
2: Well, I was listening to you yesterday, and you were talking about the governor wannabe in Wisconsin, and I thought that since Thanksgiving is her favorite holiday, that we should send her some turkeys.
0: You mean like a consolation prize?
2: Yeah. And make her...
0: Because she lost. Okay, what's the consolation prize?
2: Turkeys.
0: You want me to send her turkey? Send her a turkey to cook. She claims to be a good cook. I'm sorry, but my master built Butterball turkey fryer will beat anything she can even dream of cooking in terms of a turkey. Nobody beats my turkey. My turkey is the best, the juiciest, the most delicious. And I've got a special recipe that I use. You know, imagine, you know how like you baste the turkey and it's like the dumbest thing in the world because you put the liquid on top of the turkey that's in the oven and it just rolls off it like water off a duck's back, right? You know what I'm talking about?
2: Yes.
0: And the beauty is when you have the master-built Butterball turkey fryer, you inject it, you inject it, and I'm not going to give away my secret sauce because it makes it taste. Every bite of that turkey is so juicy. You don't even need gravy. Let's put it that way. You know, the reason most people pour a ton of gravy on turkey is because when it comes out of the oven, basting or no basting, it's dry. And it's like, ugh. I don't like dry meat. You know, one of the keys to cooking good ribs and cooking good steaks and cooking, you know, great pork chops or whatever you happen to be cooking is moisture. I get my moisture, for example, when I do everyday cooking, steaks or pork chops or pork ribs or even a hamburger. You spray it with a lot of avocado oil or olive oil. Just spray it. All right, Susan, we appreciate you. God bless Texas. Rick in Rochester, New York. Rick, how are you? Glad you called.
3: Hi, Sean. Hey, thanks for taking the call. A longtime listener. And I don't know if you realize how much you helped save some of us New Yorkers with what's going on in New York City. And then in Albany, you help us get through some of the days in the real upstate area in Rochester. Anyways, I was calling to just some of the stuff about protecting our athletes, you know, what we're seeing in the WNBA and these wicked, vicious hits. It reminded me, my son played football at Dartmouth College when Buddy Tevens was the coach. God rest his soul. He died tragically a couple of years ago in a bike accident. But it got so bad, he realized so many of his players were getting concussive injuries. He testified in front of Congress. He changed all the rules throughout the Ivy League where they finally adopted his beliefs that, no, we're not going to hit all during the week and save it just for the weekends in hopes to reduce the number of injuries. I don't know if a lot of our country is aware, but I think this coming year, the NCAA is going to be starting women's flag football as an actual sport. And right now throughout the country, there's young girls teams, elementary school through high school that are forming flag football teams. If they don't control even the flag football settings where they allow people to get whacked across the neck and the head and driven to the ground, those are the things that our kids are going to get seriously injured. And I think Buddy Tevens said it well one time when he was coaching and came out. He spoke to Congress. He said, look, I love the game, but I love my players more. And I think we're at that crossroads with what we're seeing on the internet and the TV with the end, you know, WNBA and some of these other major. This weekend, a lot of people don't know, in Dusseldorf, Germany, the flag football competitions, men's and women's, international competitions, and the top several teams make it to the 2028 Olympics. So there you have, again, a higher level of sports for, say, our female competitors. And to see this type of violence going on, even in a, within a basketball setting, it's not gladiators. You know, it's the control needs to be there. And so anyways, I just wanted to pass that along. And again, thanks for what you do.
0: All right. I appreciate it, man. Thank you. And good luck in Rochester. I mean, I'm praying for New York that you elect Bruce Blakeman. He'll do a great job for upstate, especially with liquefied natural gas. It's the single easiest solution to get New York out of the financial mess it's in and to lower taxes and to really get things back together. Linda, we've talked a lot about this WNBA thing, that clothesline foul against Sophie Cunningham. It was awful by this girl, Carrington. But what was worse is, to me, the coach of the Indiana Fever. Let's go. The coach, well, you're not going to get a free layup if you're playing Miss Carrington. And, you know, I thought they made the right call. She didn't defend Sophie. Now she's saying, to her critics to go to hell. Listen.
4: We are united. We are connected. We will not be divided. Every day these women put their on the line. Every day. When they go low, we go high. Love will win. Grace will win. Humility will win, and kindness will win. I stand by them. I will always stand by them. Everybody else can go to hell.
0: Everybody else can go to hell. So the only reason I think, my belief and my interpretation, she's doing this is because she was criticized and people want her out as the coach for not standing up for her player. Linda, you agree with me on this, even though you're not a sports person? Maybe Ethan should weigh in.
1: Well, this isn't sports. It's politics. But by all means, have everybody else weigh in. That's fine with me.
0: No. Well, do you have any thoughts? New York thoughts?
1: I have a lot of thoughts. But unfortunately, the one thing that this doesn't have anything to do with is sports. This entire episode is not about sports. It's about politics. You know, if they keep saying the WNBA will not be used as a pawn in the political game. What they don't realize is they walked into the political game the second that they allowed men pretending to be women to play against biological women. It's wrong and it's dangerous. Now they're having a hard time dealing with these women who are attacking Caitlin Clark and Sophie Cunningham. There's clearly a race issue. There's clearly a tension on the court. They are being completely and totally isolated and attacked on the regular. And people like Katie will tell me, oh, well, it's a very, you know, aggressive sport. The WNBA is definitely more aggressive and so on and so forth. I'm like, I hear you. Okay, fine. But this isn't aggressive. This is targeting. This isn't everybody hitting everybody. This is going after somebody because you don't like what they say, what they stand for, or what they look like on the court. Period. End of sentence.
0: Yeah. Anyone have any different thought than that, Ethan?
5: I think, honestly, Linda and you are two of the two people that can speak to this because you both have daughters that are playing sports. And no matter what the sport is, this affects them. This is going to affect Linda's daughter. This is going to affect your daughter because both of them play sports. And it's their safety that matters most. It's not the game. It's the safety.
0: That's a big safety issue. All right, to our busy phones. Mary, Nevada, next, Sean Hannity Show. What's up, Mary? What's going on out there?
6: Hi, thanks for taking my call. Actually, I just wanted to call to say that I caught the Oliver Larkin interview the other night.
0: Yes, ma'am.
6: You presented a master class. It was awesome. You did not let up, and I was so proud of you. And I have to say, you and Donald Trump are always right. And I never waver in my support for either one of you. And you just made me proud. Just so proud.
0: I've been doing a lot more with these DSA candidates just to expose them. I mean, the fact that, you know, I finished the radio interview at Larkin. I seem like a nice guy. I don't have anything against him. I just think his positions are insane. You know, when I finish with, so you believe in to each according to their need and from each according to their ability. Yeah, I agree with that. And I'm like, you know who said that first? And he goes, I don't. But I'm sure you're going to tell me. I said, yeah, that would be Karl Marx. They're Marxists.
6: Silent after that. He said nothing.
0: What do you say to that? I mean, it's kind of a checkmate moment in my mind.
6: I thought it was great. And he could not defend his position at all. And I loved how much of $100,000 should you be able to keep? And he just could not put in.
0: They don't want to. They can answer. They don't want to because the answer is as much as they can, all of it, if they possibly could. That's why they don't want to answer it. That's what, right. You know, why is AOC saying, oh, no, defund the police, this and that. Oh, that was all woke 1.0. We don't really believe that because their internal polling is showing it's killing them. In terms of the upcoming midterms. That's the only reason they're changing. The only one.
6: It's obvious.
0: No other reason.
6: No.
0: God bless you, Mary. Where do you live in out west?
6: Sparks, Nevada.
0: Oh, I've been there. I know where that is.
6: Really?
0: All right.
6: It's just a little community.
0: Oh, well, God bless you. And God bless everyone there. Nice out there. It's a whole different terrain than what I'm used to. I like water. So that's why I'm in the perfect state for me. All right, quick break. Right back to our busy phones. Our toll-free number is 800-941-SHAWN if you want to be a part of the program.
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11: I'm meteorologist Ray Stigic with the Weather Channel. A clear, mild evening, muggy overnight with a few clouds, 75. Wednesday, back to the heat, sunshine around 95, heat index low 100s.
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0: All right, let's get back to our phones. Our number's toll free. It's 800-941-SHAWN if you want to join us. Let us say hello to Doug in Texas. God bless Texas. Doug, what's happening?
1: Hi, Sean. How are you?
0: I'm good. How are you? You don't sound like you're from Texas, dude. You sound like you're from New York.
1: I am from New York, and I was going to say to Linda, don't ever lose that accent. It's awesome. I'm never going to lose my accent. So
0: everywhere you go in Texas, let me guess, where in New York are you from? How many people ask you that?
1: I get busted all the time.
0: That's funny. All right, you have about a minute. I won't take any more of your time. What's on your mind?
1: Yeah, and I'm going to move fast because I really want to get this in here, and I really would love to hear your opinion. The first thing is, one, you and I are classmates from an old alumni, and I'm not going to mention, but I will say, because of that, you notice how...
0: Was it grammar school, high school, or college?
1: Well, grammar school.
0: What? I don't mind saying it. We went to Sacred Heart in Hempstead, Long Island. Were you older than me, younger than me?
1: Older. I was in your sister's class.
0: Oh, wow. I know that class really well. I'm gonna tell my sister you called.
1: So my point is, with this, is that when you think about it, the discipline that we learned in that school, how many successful people came out, including yourself, and I like to think of myself, and I think that's what kids are missing today. But the meat of my call here is, though, I went to St. John's University. I'm a retired New York fireman. During my off shifts, I went to St. John's University, got my undergraduate, and got my Juris Doctorate. In both cases, I took an oath to uphold the Constitution of the United States. When you went to court, you take an oath. And if you violated that oath, you were punished. So if you were in the fire department, you violated your oath. You either were dismissed or you were punished. If you took an oath of office as a lawyer, you were either sanctioned or admonished, or you were even disbarred. And if you go to court and you take an oath, you could either go to jail or even worse. So these guys who are running on this socialist platform are taking an oath, and they're clearly violating because they're not upholding, they're dismantling. How is it that it's not easier to get these guys out of office?
0: Well, let me say this only because of the constraints of time, and I can't wait to write my sister and tell her that you called. I'm sure she knows who you are.
1: I'm sure.
0: And I'm just going to say this. Here's my prediction. The DSA platform, everything that I list every day, is going to be at some point taken down. I will come on this program and say, I told you. They're going to take it down, not because they don't believe it, because they're hiding who they are. And it's not going to work for them electorally, so they are willing to adopt the policy of lying to win power. Mark my words, I don't think I'm wrong. I learned a lot in Sacred Heart, okay?
1: Yeah.
0: Doug, I just have to run because I got to take a break, but listen, call back again, and I will be telling my sister you checked in with us, okay?
1: Thanks, Sean.
0: She's doing great. I wish my sister, I love my sister. I wish she loved me a little less. She's too obsessed with my health. Don't you think, Linda?
2: I think that she would tell you the same thing that I tell you, which is that you need a clock.
0: All right, listen, Pure Talk, only wireless company to receive 5 stars in every category, coverage, support, value, data, and you deserve 5-star wireless treatment. 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
8: For the president, Lisa Brady, Fox News, but not for much longer, as one of the president's most trusted aides prepares to leave the administration.
9: Caroline Levitt, the youngest person to ever serve as White House press secretary, will step down at the end of the month. President Trump announced a move on social media, saying Levitt will depart her role to spend time with her young family, adding Levitt will be one of his top outside advisors and an influential voice within the Republican Party. Levitt recently returned to the White House following the birth of her second child in May. She served as a press aide during President Trump's first term and was a top spokesperson for the president's 2024 campaign.
8: Fox's Jared Halpern at the White House. In her own statement, Levitt calls the decision bittersweet, writing she feels in her heart she can't be the best mom her two young children deserve while devoting the constant time, energy, and attention required of the White House press secretary. We are still learning more about a decoy Air Force One flight last month.
10: We have a couple big new pieces of information to help us put this puzzle together. They're coming to us from a senior administration official. First, Scott Bessent and Marco Rubio, the fourth and fifth in the presidential line of succession, were still on board this decoy Air Force One after President Trump made the switch of the planes, and they knew that President Trump was getting off the plane, so it wasn't a surprise to them. We're also told that the decoy Air Force One was flanked for the ride to the UK by fighter jets.
8: Fox's Peter Ducey at the White House. The Washington Post has reported the decoy flight followed threats from Iran. Just getting word of a deadly helicopter crash in Texas, an Apache helicopter, possibly from Fort Hood. The Bell County Sheriff's Office says two people were killed, believed to be military members. That helicopter crashed into a field, also touching off a wildfire and prompting evacuations. 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
14: The attorney for a Gwinnett County woman accused in the death of her child is pushing for her bond. Tom Ford asked a judge yesterday to drop second-degree murder charges against Deja Coleman so that she can be let out on bond to attend her son's funeral. But Ford's attempt failed. Afterward, he said to reporters that a dead child in a car with a wailing mother in the parking lot is not murder.
15: It is a mistake!
14: The 29-year-old mother was arrested 2 weeks ago today after accidentally leaving her 1-year-old son inside a hot car while she worked as a nurse. Ford waived the hearing after the judge was unable to grant bond, so the case moves to Superior Court. Delta is looking into an unauthorized Wi-Fi network that popped up during a flight from Las Vegas to Atlanta. The flight crew deactivated Wi-Fi on the plane for around half an hour as a result. The Atlanta-based airline says safety was never in question. South Georgia is experiencing some of its hottest temperatures of the summer so far. The National Weather Service is calling for the heat index to reach as high as 110 degrees this afternoon. And NASA says viewing conditions are prime as the Perseid meteor shower peaks overnight into Thursday.
16: The Perseid meteor shower radiates from the Perseus constellation, and the meteors you'll see are dust debris from the comet Swift-Tuttle. It's considered the best meteor shower of the year, with about 50 to 100 meteors visible every hour. It's also known for its fireballs, which are larger explosions of light and color that can last longer than the average meteor streak. Night owls and early risers may be able to catch a peek since the best viewing window is between midnight and sunrise in the Northern Hemisphere. I'm Natalie Migliori.
14: And I'm Liz Kennedy.
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20: I'm meteorologist Ray Stajic with the Weather Channel. A clear, mild evening, muggy overnight with a few clouds, 75. Wednesday, back to the heat, sunshine around 95, heat index low 100s.

0: have a local city councilman that has this saying, woke one was crazy.
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7: All right, news roundup, information overload. Here's our toll-free telephone number. If you want to be a part of the program, it's 800-941-SEAN, if you would like to join us. Well, once again, John Solomon, he's done it again. And there is a big story on justthenews.com. He's the founder, editor-in-chief, and chief investigative reporter. And the headline is, FBI had 14 informants on Biden corruption but ran secret op to dismiss evidence as disinformation. It is remarkable what John has been able to pull out here. And rather than me trying to tell you about what he's done the deepest dive on, we welcome back to the program, John Solomon is with us. Wow. I see a couple of names and a couple of news organizations that look very familiar to me.
8: Yeah. Listen, Greg Jarrett, Fox News. My name is on there. Attorney General Bill Barr is on there. Secretary of State Mike Pompeo is on there. Senators Johnson, Lindsey Graham, recently departed. We're all sad about that. And Chuck Grassley on there, Jim Jordan, and Devin Nunes. So,
7: All of my friends, and then I'm just labeled as Fox News. Who are they talking about at Fox? Who covered this the most on Fox?
8: Yeah, this is the first tranche of documents. This is just a couple documents from the intelligence community. There are tens of thousands of pages more that we will be getting, hopefully, from the FBI and the Justice Department. This will be a significant unraveling of Round River. But first, let's tell people what Round River is. It's not an investigation. It's a counterintelligence operation. What does that mean? FBI agents, FBI analysts can do things that they couldn't do if they were predicating an investigation against you or me or anyone. They can go out and they're trying to combat a narrative. The narrative is called the Ukraine narrative. What is that narrative? That Hunter Biden was making money off a corrupt company in Ukraine, and that his father, the company and the people around Hunter Biden were trying to gain influence in the Ukraine administration or the Obama administration. Because of that relationship. That narrative we now know to be 100% proven. Remember what James Comer's report put out, all the evidence that was put out there. But in 2019 and 2020, after the impeachment trial of President Trump, Democrats were trying to make that narrative go away. They were calling it a conspiracy theory. The FBI's counterintelligence division, under the name of the Round River Operation, was trying to aid that effort. They were trying to neutralize the Ukraine narrative and essentially protect Joe Biden, Hunter Biden, Hillary Clinton. And so they take all the figures in this one spreadsheet that we made public today, thanks to the president declassifying it. And by the way, let me disclose my role here because I'm more than a journalist on this. I'm the chairman of the White House Government Transparency Task Force. So I requested that these documents be declassified. The president did. So in my role in government, I got these documents declassified. My role as a journalist, I'm writing and explaining about them. These documents show that they took the 60 or 70 people that were at the heart of the impeachment trial, and they divided them into two camps. If you were Barack Obama, Hillary Clinton, Joe Biden, Hunter Biden, or any Democrat, people associated with Burisma, you were targets or victims of Russian disinformation, regardless of the facts. That's where you got locked into. If you were Jim Jordan or Fox News or Sean Hannity or Greg Jarrett, John Solomon, Senator Grassley, Senator Johnson, Senator Graham, and you were asking questions to get to the bottom of the truth about Hunter Biden and Burisma, you were purveyors or conduits of Russian disinformation. So that's how the universe gets divided. And then from that, many things start to happen. Perhaps the most troubling of the things that we know of is that this FBI team went in. These are a group of analysts, by the way, not agents, but analysts They went into the confidential human source files of people who are providing information about Joe Biden, and they marked those files to be Russian disinformation. They essentially neutralized or disabled those informants from being able to be used in future criminal cases against Joe Biden, Hunter Biden, or other people, maybe the Ukrainians. Now, that is what these documents show. It was a neutralization effort. It is the reverse mirror image of Crossfire Hurricane and Russia collusion. In the first operation, the goal was to take Democratic opposition research, Russia collusion allegations from Christopher Steele, bought and paid for by the Clinton campaign, and pretend they were real and investigate Donald Trump. When that fizzled out in the spring of 2019, when Bob Mueller said no collusion, when he closed down his special counsel investigation, the FBI flipped to protecting the next Democrat presidential candidate by trying to portray legitimate information coming in from FBI informants and dismiss it as Russian disinformation. And then anyone who dare ask about it, well, they got pegged or called a conduit of Russian disinformation. That's what these files show. I suspect we're going to learn a lot more when the FBI comes out. Akash Patel announced today he is investigating this. He believes he's troubled by the behavior of the FBI in Round River. He's trying to get to the bottom of it. The most important thing he wanted people to know today, the Foreign Influence Task Force, which ran this operation, has been disabled. It no longer exists. It was shut down by Akash Patel when he came in. But what it may have done and whether it rises to criminality or some other disciplinary action, that's under investigation right now.
7: I just want you to go into more detail. So the FBI, U.S. spy agencies got derogatory evidence, is how you write it, about Joe Biden from 14 different informants, but embarked on a secret operation, Round River, to tamp down Ukrainian corruption, the scandal engulfing the Biden family during the 2020 election, designating people like, as you mentioned yourself, Greg Jarrett, Fox News, Bill Barr, Mike Pompeo, the members of Congress that you mentioned. This was our story. I think nobody covered it. Nobody came close to covering this thing as much as we did. And they did all of this purposefully. So it's almost like it kind of reminds me or sounds like to me of the former KGB. And if you dare to speak out against the state, they turn on you. And it sounds like right. The deep state operatives involved in this knew damn well that it was true what you were saying and Greg was saying and what we were reporting, and then decided, no, we're gonna turn it on them. Is that a good summary of it?
8: I think that that's what this is going to turn out to be. And you know, we talk about the deep state putting a thumb on the scale of an election, and that's certainly what they did in 2016 by trying to ramp up a fake criminal investigation of Donald Trump based on Hillary Clinton's Oppo research. By 2020. They're putting an entire body on the election scale. They are putting entire weight. They're going to protect Joe Biden no matter what the evidence of the FBI's informants are doing. And if that means neutralizing Bill Barr, who, by the way, ordered a criminal investigation into Hunter Biden, I'll get into that a second, that's what they're going to do. If it means dirtying up informants and making it look like they're, even though some of these informants were working for the FBI all the way back to 2008, these are long-term trusted informants, right? And they're getting neutralized and being called Russian disinformation, which is going to kill their relationship with the FBI. And then there may be a third action, which is one of the things that Akash Patel said today. I'm going to read this quote to you. I think it's very, very important. We remain concerned that defensive briefings to Congress may have been overly focused on just Biden and Ukraine rather than the balanced picture of all foreign threats. What is he saying there? The Congress may have been told by the FBI that, hey, don't go into this whole Hunter Biden thing that you're investigating because it's Russian disinformation. They may have been obstructing Congress from getting to the truth about Hunter Biden in Ukraine before the 2020 election. So they're dirtying up informants. They're calling the sitting attorney general of the United States a conduit of Russian disinformation. He wasn't. He was trying to get to the bottom of information. News and journalists are being sullied, Fox News, Greg Jarrett, me, others. As Russian disinformation, all in an effort to make Joe Biden look better than the evidence and to continue to keep Donald Trump pinned down by the intelligence.
7: So remember, but we had a lot of facts that we put on the table, John, You know, remember the infamous GMA interview? Hunter Biden sits on the board of Burisma, and, you know, this big oil and energy conglomerate, which had been under investigation. And then we have two issues happening simultaneously. You know, you're not getting the money. You're not getting the $1 billion or whatever the amount was. You're not getting it. You have 6 hours before I leave. And unless you fire the prosecutor investigating his son. So we have that. There's no ambiguity to that. That's a fact. Am I wrong?
8: No. And there's a lot more facts we know. Remember, in 2019, I did...
7: I want to go through the systematic. We also know that Hunter had no experience. He said any experience in energy, oil, gas, coal, anything, none. Okay, then why are you getting all of this money? I can play it if you want. I have the tape.
9: And there's been a lot of misinformation about me, not about my dad. Nobody buys that, but it buys this idea that I was unqualified to be on the board.
10: What were your qualifications to be on the board of Burisma?
9: Well, I was vice chairman of the board of Amtrak for 5 years. I was the chairman of the board of the UN World Food Program. I was a lawyer for Boies Schiller Flexner, one of the most prestigious law firms in the world.
10: You didn't have any extensive knowledge about natural gas or Ukraine itself, though.
9: No, but I think that I had as much knowledge as anybody else that was on the board, if not more.
7: Okay. Now, we do know he got paid all that money. We do know Joe withheld taxpayer dollars from the Ukrainians until they fired the prosecutor investigating his son. That's all incontrovertible, correct?
8: That's right. It is. And
7: there's no Russian disinformation there, is there, John?
8: None. And let me tell you about things that happened in the last couple of years, because we continue to fight for the truth. You and I have been... I sued to get records, and we've been again. So one of the things that was called a conspiracy theory back in 2019 was that Joe Biden intentionally withheld the money and didn't listen to the career people. Joe Biden said, I followed the career advice a couple of years ago. You'll remember this because we did it on your show. I got the document showing the career people actually told Joe Biden to approve the billion, don't withhold it, and that the prosecutor he was threatening to fire was actually doing a good job. In fact, they sent them a letter saying, you're doing a good job. When those documents came out, one of the greatest gymnastic flips in political truth occurred. The Washington Post came out and said, uh-oh, John Solomon has these documents. Well, guess what? We found out actually Joe Biden did change the career people's recommendation. He called an audible. This is what they wrote in their Truth Watch, or their fact checker, their famous fact checker. And the entire story that we were force-fed and told that we were lying about in 2019 suddenly became true. Joe Biden, on his own, made a decision to withhold the $1 billion and asked to fire a prosecutor who was investigating his son's company, who the career people thought, one, was doing a good job, and two, believed they should get the $1 billion. So that was a major turning point in the narrative. And as you know, later, the IRS agents, the whistleblowers would come out and say, we had all this evidence of criminality on Hunter Biden in Ukraine, and we weren't allowed to pursue it. One of the things the IRS agents provided Congress was proof in the hands of the FBI and the IRS, that Hunter Biden had not paid American taxes on his Burisma money. Now, unfortunately, they weren't allowed to bring those charges because the statute of limitations were allowed to expire. But those are things that we learned since 2020 that are now facts and evidence. What we were told by Joe Biden was never true. What we were told by fact checkers and what the FBI...
7: Can I remind people of Joe... And son of a B, they fired him. Let me play this.
11: So they said they were walking out to press conference. I said, I'm not going to, we're not going to give you the $1 billion. They said, you have no authority. You're not the president. The president said, I said, call him. I said, I'm telling you, you're not getting $1 billion. I said, you're not getting $1 billion. I'm going to be leaving here. And I think it was, 6 hours. I said, I'm leaving in 6 hours. If the prosecutor's not fired, you're not getting the money. Oh, son of a got fired.
7: Oh, I think it all fits together, doesn't it, John?
8: It does. That man, we had that video right from the beginning of our stories that we wrote. There was an effort to make us all look like conspiracy theorists. History has passed, and we now know that Hunter Biden had a relationship with a corrupt energy company. He did make lots of money doing it. He and his partners were talking to Joe Biden, and Joe Biden at an occasion called in even to the Burisma board meeting. That's all now in evidence. And Joe Biden changed the recommendations of career officials. They wanted him to give the $1 billion he talked about withholding and keep the prosecutor. He fired the prosecutor and withheld the $1 billion. That is now the story. But during the time of 2020, when we were trying to make a choice between Donald Trump and Joe Biden, the FBI was trying to keep that narrative from becoming true, try to keep that narrative from being fully investigated to get the bottom of the truth. That should trouble all of us. It doesn't matter whether you're Democrat, Independent, Republican. The FBI should not be in the business of regulating political narratives. And as Kash Patel said in his letter to the task force today, I'm troubled.
7: Hey, John, rather than me rushing you through this, because it does get complicated, and what you're doing is you're validating years of work and coverage that all of us devoted to this topic. And I don't want to shortchange this audience. I want them to fully understand. Can you stay a couple more minutes?
8: I would love to.
7: Quick break. We'll come back. More with John on the other side.
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7: Sadly, in the U.S., there is a break-in every 26 seconds. 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

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You get $50 off. All right. Round River, part two. The media taking the phony narrative on Hunter, Burisma, Joe Biden, you know, leveraging your tax dollars to get some prosecutor fired. Next.

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3: I'm meteorologist Ray Stajic with the Weather Channel. A clear, mild evening, muggy overnight with a few clouds, 75. Wednesday, back to the heat, sunshine around 95, heat index low 100s.
4: News, I'm Roxanne Evans. Attorney General Todd Blanche cracking down on marriage fraud schemes involving Chinese nationals.
5: Chinese nationals would pay these facilitators as much as $100,000 for assistance in obtaining a marriage, which then allowed them to apply for a green card.
4: In Wisconsin, David Crowley takes on Republican Tom Tiffany for governor.
6: And every one of us has something much bigger to unite around. And that is keeping MAGA extremism from bringing the chaos we see in Washington into our neighborhoods right here in the state of Wisconsin.
4: Crowley edged out progressive Francesca Hong. In South Carolina, Darlene Graham and Ralph Norman head to the GOP Senate runoff. And White House Press Secretary Karoline Leavitt stepping down to spend more time with her family. 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

0: Clinton tells 41 NBC he would not support the proposals and empathizes with those who are worried about the potential closures.
1: People are going to be upset when they see that their school may be closed, and I understand that.
0: School district officials cite declining enrollment and rising costs to justify closing schools, while consultants highlight transportation and renovation needs. Officials say the board aims to review all schools before deciding on closures. I'm Liz Kennedy.
2: A South Georgia murder case that shocked a community is taking another dramatic turn years later. Alexander Woods III, the man once convicted in the 2004 execution-style murders of a Colquitt County family of five, has been released from prison after his conviction was overturned on a legal technicality. WALB reports Woods walked free August 8th. Javier Martinez says he was 9 years old when he discovered his family members had been killed.
3: Being in the home, seeing them bound, and the amount of blood that was in there is it's pretty astounding.
2: The district attorney says retrying the case is now impossible. Woods was the only person ever convicted in the killings. I'm Thomas Cage.
4: This has been GNN News on the Georgia News Network.
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9: Never stops working for the good of the country. 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
10: All right, 25 till the top of the hour. We'll continue a huge investigative report by our friend John Solomon, justthenews.com. Counterintelligence operation codename Round River. The FBI had 14 informants on Biden corruption. They ran a secret op. Those that were exposing the truth were basically labeled conspiracy theorists and a whole governmental effort to cast doubt on what they knew to be true. Is this the U.S. or the former Soviet Union? Unbelievable. Want to remind you, born on America's darkest day, 9/11/01, the Tunnel to Towers Foundation, they have spent years honoring America's fallen heroes and heroes altogether. But in this 25th anniversary year, I can't believe it's been 25 years, the foundation continues their commitment to those who put their lives on the line for others, reminding families across the country that their service, courage, sacrifice will never be forgotten. Now, when a first responder, military service member does not come home, young children left behind, Tunnel to Towers will pay off the family mortgage, lifting that huge financial burden. For catastrophically injured vets, first responders, Tunnel to Towers will build mortgage-free smart homes, enabling severely injured heroes to live more independent lives. And through the foundation's homeless veterans program, Tunnel to Towers will provide housing, supportive services to homeless vets nationwide, helping more than 17,000 since the program's inception. Now, you can join the Tunnel to Towers Foundation in honoring the brave men and women who have sacrificed everything. Now, you can donate a car. You can donate land. You can make one big donation. Or really, all they're asking for is a commitment for a

0: $11 a month. 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And that keeps this great work on track, continuing for these heroes that deserve our thanks and support. 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All right, John Solomon, we're going to get back to him in a second. FBI had 14 informants on Biden corruption. This is as it relates to Ukraine. And this is about Hunter. And this is about Burisma. In the last half hour, we played and reminded you of what Joe Biden was bragging about. You're not getting the $1 billion. Why would a vice president of our country ever say to Ukraine, $1 billion in aid, approved to them, you're not getting it unless you fire some prosecutor? Well, it turns out that prosecutor was investigating his son, Hunter. So he used American taxpayer dollars to prevent that investigation from moving forward. And he's bragged, son of a bee, they fired him because he leveraged your money. Then, of course, we have Hunter. Why was he sitting on the board of Burisma anyway? I believe at the time he was admitted to, you know, being addicted to drugs. He goes on Good Morning America, the worst interview I ever saw. Any experience in energy? No, it's an energy conglomerate. Energy, oil, gas, coal. Any experience in Ukraine? No, none. Then why were you being paid all this money? I don't know. And now what John is now focusing on and what Round River, this investigation is showing by exposing the counterintelligence operation to demonize and to delegitimize anybody that had been telling the American people the truth and that this was a government-run operation. It had a name. It's called Round River. It was launched during the 2020 election by a task force within the FBI. Thank God Kash Patel, to his credit, has shut this entire thing down. And he said it was terminated now on his watch. Its activities are now under investigation. Now, the question is, and I want John to comment on this part, was it effective? In other words, did the media, you know, the basically an extension of the press office of all things Democratic Radical Socialist Party in America, how did they report things? Did they do what we were doing on this show and on Hannity, the TV show? Were they reporting what John Solomon was reporting? Were they analyzing it the way Greg Jarrett was analyzing it? John's name is in this. John Solomon, Greg Jarrett's name is in this. Mike Pompeo, Bill Barr, all the congressmen that we have on regularly, like Jim Jordan and so many others. Oh, and Fox News is mentioned. I wonder what show they're talking about. But
1: I know.
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2: You know, there is absolutely no evidence to indicate that either Biden did anything improper.
3: What bothers you most? What are the biggest red flags in this whole Ukrainian affair?
4: Well, one thing I would say, Alex, is that it's complex in part because it's a conspiracy theory.
5: Of course, the Biden, you know, fake conspiracy that he's trying to make.
6: And then reframes it as a criminal conspiracy to attack Joe Biden.
7: The Biden campaign Saturday issued a statement calling the president's side of the story a conspiracy theory.
3: Now, President Trump is again insisting today that reporters should dig into a widely discredited, we need to emphasize that, this is widely discredited, a conspiracy theory involving Joe Biden, Ukraine, and a Ukrainian prosecutor that he helped get fired.
8: The Washington Post and a whole bunch of other outlets have said this is a conspiracy theory. It's bogus.
9: President Trump insisting somebody should dig into a conspiracy theory involving Biden, Ukraine, and a Ukrainian prosecutor.
10: I said, you're not getting $1 billion. I'm going to be leaving here. And I think it was, what, 6 hours? I looked, I said, I'm leaving in 6 hours. If the prosecutor's not fired, you're not getting the money. Oh, son of a got fired.
11: So here's the conspiracy theory the Trump campaign has been urging Ukraine to investigate. Essentially, they claim Joe Biden used his power as vice president to protect his son, Hunter Biden.
10: I said, you're not getting $1 billion. I'm going to be leaving here. And I think it was, what, 6 hours? I looked, I said, I'm leaving in 6 hours. If the prosecutor's not fired, you're not getting the money. Oh, son of a got fired.
11: President Trump in the Oval Office saying somebody should look into a conspiracy theory involving his political rival, Joe Biden.
10: I said, I'm not going to, we're not going to give you the $1 billion. They said, you have no authority. You're not the president. The president said, I said, call him. I said, I'm telling you, you're not getting the $1 billion. I said, you're not getting the $1 billion. I'm going to be leaving here. And I think it was, what, 6 hours? I looked, I said, I'm leaving in 6 hours. If the prosecutor's not fired, you're not getting the money. Oh, son of a got fired.
0: John, the media took it hook, line, and sinker.
1: They did. They were co-conspirators in Russia collusion, and they were co-conspirators in covering up the Biden corruption scandal and keeping the American public from getting an honest answer before the 2020 election. That is one of the key things that you see the FBI understood. They realize that as soon as you start saying it's Russian disinformation, you're going to scare the media away. And it's such a remarkable interjection in our elections by our intelligence and law enforcement community. They're supposed to stay neutral. They're supposed to just do crimes and security threats. And as you saw in FBI Director Cash Patel's statement today, he's concerned that they engaged in politics. So this is going to be a big thing. Now, here's something very important. If you start an operation like this, Sean, here's what we don't know. Once you make the designations, what did the FBI do next? And I fear, though I don't know yet, we're going to wait and see what we get. But it's possible that these designations forced some people to undergo criminal investigations, meaning they were put under criminal investigations. We need to find out if that happened. Remember, Rudy Giuliani claimed all of his records were taken, and he was never charged with anything wrongdoing. Eventually got his records back. But was that a Round River thing? Was that an effort to take the president's attorney and sideline him? We know that Ron Johnson and Chuck Grassley said they got a fake defensive briefing designed to throw them off the trail of the Ukraine impeachment. Was that Round River? We're going to find out soon, I think, about that. Were there witnesses that were going to cooperate with Congress, maybe provide bombshell testimony before the 2020 election? Did they get deported? Were they secreted out of the country so they couldn't cooperate with Congress? Were other things done? Did law firm records get taken? We've heard from lawyers that their entire law firm records were taken under search warrants. Were they targeted? Was that the outgrowth? So did the operation result in additional infliction of pain or infringement of civil liberties? That's what the task force is asking for. And there's a really big headline in Cash Patel's letter that he made public this morning. I want to thank the director for making this commitment. All of the informants that the FBI had access to, Cash Patel is going to release their informant files. That is unprecedented in the history of the FBI. That is like never heard of. In addition, all the files that show what the FBI did with the Round River information, what actions they took, tens of thousands of pages, Attorney General Todd Blanche and FBI Director Cash Patel committed to making those public to us at the task force and to the members of Congress who were impacted by this action. We're going to get a second wave of disclosure here. We know now they divided the world into Russian disinformation conduits and victims. The victims weren't really victims. The conduits weren't really conduits. But after they did that, what did they do next? That is the secret, I think, Cash Patel and Todd Blanche is about to unlock for the American public.
0: So all the times I use the phrase, and I often try to use the same phrases so that people, you know, it gets ingrained in their head. It's by design. If you say it once, people won't remember. And I often said, and you've heard me say, because you were on the show during this time reporting on all of this, that the FBI, and this is, again, this is 2020. This is the election year. In the lead up to that election, we're putting cinder blocks, and deep state operatives were putting cinder blocks on the scale of an election. So, you know, the DOJ, the FBI is under the purview of the DOJ. That means Bill Barr at the time. And you're saying that the FBI, where Round River, the operation was being based, and then directing this to several field offices, including their Pittsburgh office, just, you know, doors away from the U.S. attorney named by Barr to investigate allegations by one of those confidential human sources, et cetera. So what you're saying is this is the smoking gun if there was any doubt. I really didn't have any doubt at the time, but you're saying this now corroborates, confirms a deep state operatives within our government, in this case, within the Department of Justice, more specifically, even the FBI and even the intel community, that were sabotaging a real investigation that would show real corruption. And they did it knowingly. Is that, am I making the proper conclusion, or am I getting over my skis?
1: I think that will be the conclusion that we will all draw. I'd like to see the rest of the documents so we have a full view of what it is, and we now have a commitment from the FBI and the DOJ will get them. God bless them for doing that.
0: Why did all my friends get mentioned by name and I just get reported as Fox News? I'm not all Fox News. I'm 1 hour on Fox News.
1: Don't rule it out. Remember, you were mentioned in the State Department documents when they were monitoring your social media alongside of mine. So I have a funny feeling that this initial list of the 70 or so people that is the first one, really, it isn't the complete list. It kept expanding and growing.
0: I mean, we were teammates. We were on the same team. We were all working together.
1: Yeah.
0: I mean, and all the members of Congress that they mentioned, they were all part of our team, too. And I'm like the only team member that got excluded. I feel hurt.
1: You may, I think you may still be in the club before it's all done because you were the club. I mean, listen, your show was the place people went to get the truth. And, you know, look at the thing. When people look at this document, they can look alongside my name. Why was I named a conduit for Russian information? Because the intelligence committee thought I might do an interview with some documentary, which, by the way, I didn't. But if that is the basis upon which a journalist is going to be called a Russian propagandist, we all should be very concerned. They thought I was going to do some interview. I didn't even know there was a documentary. I didn't do it. But whatever they thought, they were wrong, right? But that got me tagged. And then, of course, that same term, conspiracy theorist, Russian disinformation, who uses it? Joe Biden and Hunter Biden pick it up. Who else uses it? The 51 intelligence experts that wrote a false letter saying, don't trust the Hunter Biden laptop. Trust us, it's Russian disinformation. This narrative was set by the FBI, and then it spread to the political world, and it affected the election in a big way. They told people, don't trust Miranda Devine's reporting on the laptop when it was all true. And there's another part to this. At the moment they're telling people this is Russian disinformation, you know the FBI already had exploited Hunter Biden's laptop. They knew what had happened in Ukraine. They even had an email from Hunter Biden, which you and I have reported on, saying where Hunter Biden admitted to his lawyers that he had not paid taxes on his Burisma money. They knew in 2020 when they were carrying out this operation that there was real reason to be concerned about the Biden family and its conduct in Ukraine. And they tried to keep us in the dark by calling it Russian information.
0: All right. Well, I got to run because of the constraints of time. When do you think you will have your follow up?
1: Well, we're working every day to get more documents out. We'll see when the FBI gives us our first tranche. We turn things around pretty quickly. So we get something usually within 72 hours. We get it to the public. And I'm just so grateful to President Trump, to FBI Director Cash Patel, to Attorney General Todd Blanche, to the CIA Director John.
0: Why are these people stupid enough to leave all this evidence behind in government documents? I mean, that is dumb.
1: Amazing thing. The government keeps everything. It's a pat rack.
0: Unbelievable. All right. John Solomon, justthenews.com. We're going to continue to follow the story till its conclusion. We appreciate it, John. Thank you as always. 800, unbelievable. 800-941-SHAWN is our number if you want to be a part of the program. Everyone needs a safety security strategy for you and for your family. Now, on some occasions, only one option is going to do. That's lethal force if someone wants to kill you, kill your family. Okay. Now, but that's only 0.01% of the time, according to the 2022 FBI statistics on this. That's only a small percentage of altercations that require a lethal response. Okay. What about the other instances? Can you protect yourself effectively with non-lethal force? The answer is we have new technology. I want you to view it online and go to the website BYRNA.com. 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
16: I'm meteorologist Ray Stigick with the Weather Channel. A clear, mild evening, muggy overnight with a few clouds, 75. Wednesday, back to the heat, sunshine around 95, heat index low 100s.

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10: 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Greg Jarrett, John Solomon, both mentioned and targeted by this operation that was going on, the deep state, against them, to portray them as Russian assets, basically, because the Bidens and their dealings with Burisma and Hunter and Joe Biden withholding $1 billion to get a prosecutor fired. They're mentioned by name. Fox is mentioned by name. 9 Eastern tonight, Hannity on Fox. See them back here tomorrow. Thank you for making this show possible.

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4: The youngest White House press secretary is stepping aside. I'm Lisa Lucera, Fox News. President Trump announced Caroline Leavitt will leave her role to spend more time with her family. Leavitt, who's 28, recently returned to work after the birth of her second child. White House Deputy Chief of Staff Stephen Miller had high praise for Leavitt.
5: Her job that she has performed as White House press secretary, the word exemplary doesn't even begin to cover it.
4: On Fox's The Will Cain Show, President Trump in a Truth Social post called her one of his most trusted aides. Leavitt wrote, serving as the White House press secretary over the past year and a half has been the honor and adventure of a lifetime. A grand jury has indicted Nick Reiner for the murder of his parents, director Rob Reiner, and photographer, producer Michelle Singer Reiner.
6: The L.A. County DA's office says Reiner once again pleaded not guilty. DA Nathan Hochman says the indictment brings us one step closer to a trial and achieving justice. It also skips a preliminary hearing, though the defense may still try to challenge it before trial. The new charges add a special circumstance allegation that Reiner was lying in wait to commit the murders. If proven, that could factor into sentencing. Reiner also faces a special allegation that he personally used a knife in the attack. The next court date is set for September 15th.
4: Fox's Michelle Polino. The indictment comes as Nick Reiner is seeking money from a trust his parents established for him. Two people are dead after an Army Apache helicopter originating from Fort Hood crashed into a field in central Texas.
7: You could tell it was a violent crash.
4: Bell County Sheriff's Office spokesman Cliff Coleman. The crash also touched off a wildfire, forcing several homes to be evacuated. Fort Hood's Criminal Investigation Division is leading the probe into the crash. On Wall Street, major indexes ended the day mixed. The Dow lost 22. The Nasdaq plus 143. The S&P added 20. The price of Brent crude is about $89 a barrel. 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
4: 11 people charged in what Attorney General Todd Blanch says is one of the largest marriage fraud prosecutions in U.S. history.
7: The indictment has charged 11 people with overseeing more than 1,000 sham marriages between Chinese nationals and U.S. citizens. U.S. Attorney General Todd Blanch said facilitators of these marriages were naturalized U.S. citizens from China, including one green card holder.
9: The facilitators used social media and other forms of advertising to market fraudulent immigration services to foreign nationals, primarily from China, and Chinese nationals would pay these facilitators as much as $100,000 for assistance in obtaining a marriage.
7: They would then apply for fraudulent green cards. The U.S. citizens participating in this scheme would then get paid as much as $30,000. Jessica Rosenthal, Fox News.
4: A former Southern Poverty Law Center official has been charged in the Justice Department's broader criminal case against the civil rights group. Heidi Byrick, who served as the group's chief financial officer, is charged with fraud, conspiracy, and other offenses. One of the most historic franchises in the NBA has been sold again.
10: The Los Angeles Lakers are reportedly being sold to Josh Kushner and Bob Iger for a record-breaking price of $12.5 billion. ESPN was first to report the sale, which is now the largest for a North American sports franchise. The move is seen as a surprise, as Kushner and Iger had been working together on landing a possible expansion franchise in Las Vegas, and also because the Lakers were sold just last year by the Buss family to Mark Walter, who bought them for $10 billion. But they've been sold again, creating $2.5 billion profit in 10 months.
4: Fox's Tony Genualdo. The sale still needs the approval of the NBA's Board of Governors. Their next meeting is next month. I'm Lisa Lacera, and this is Fox News.
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15: I'm meteorologist Ray Stigic with the Weather Channel. A clear, mild evening, muggy overnight with a few clouds, 75. Wednesday, back to the heat, sunshine around 95, heat index low 100s.

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0: For our number, 877-381-3811. 877-381-3811. Welcome. Welcome, welcome. You know, I want to underscore, Mr. and Mrs. America, something I've been pointing out actually for several months now. And I'm always impressed with the number of people who listen to this radio show and then do podcasts or post things. I'm very impressed with that, Mr. Producer. Then they deny they don't listen to radio. Or excuse me, they deny they listen to radio. And there is a lot to discuss today, but I think this is important. And it's as follows. The Democrat Party, its leaders, multiple leaders, Hakeem Jeffries, Chuck Schumer, others, have said that they want to expand the Supreme Court and put more members on the court. In other words, pack the court with ideologues that would destroy the independence and the purpose of the Supreme Court, turning it into, if you will, a Democrat Politburo. We've talked about that. They say they want to eliminate the Electoral College because they really only want heavily populated blue states and really metropolitan areas to call the shots. We've talked about that too, haven't we? They have said they wanted to pack the United States Senate by adding four Democrats. That is, making a city, the District of Columbia, state, and making a territory, Puerto Rico, a state, ensuring four more Democrat seats. We've talked about that. They've said a lot of things they want to do to the Constitution, haven't they? So they want to deconstruct the Constitution, something we've talked about here on Fox and elsewhere. And they are constantly attacking the Constitution. They've talked about a wealth tax, which is unconstitutional, but the Democrat Party has talked about it, and they're trying to institute it in California and other states as well. Elizabeth Warren has talked about it. She's not alone at all. A wealth tax. They went after ICE for months. ICE, the TSA, the Secret Service, they weren't paid. Because the Democrats said anything from we want to eliminate ICE to we want to change ICE to a variety of other issues they wanted to impose on ICE that would make ICE basically impotent. They went after ICE. We had open borders. Anybody who wanted to walk into the United States when Biden was president, the Democrats controlled the Senate and the House, could walk into the United States and did walk into the United States, millions if not tens of millions. And most of them walked right in without vetting. Without vetting. No borders. Minimal deportations. Of course, the Democrat Party, during the George Floyd issue and before and beyond, have attacked local police enforcement. They've attacked the cops relentlessly. They wanted to take their immunity away so anybody could sue them. Any criminal could sue them. Any of these phony community groups could sue them. In other words, destroying policing. Democrats have been all for that, haven't they? Democrats have slashed our military budget. The Democrats have pushed men and women's sports. They've pushed transitioning young people without parental notification. They've pushed all these things, have they not? The Democrats have pushed for a massive redistribution of wealth through the tax code. Climate change, which is the biggest farce, of course. They virtually bankrupted this nation with $2.5 trillion in the Inflation Reduction Act. And the entire purpose of that so-called climate change is to take complete control of our economic system, is it not? The Democrats have all but destroyed our voting system, haven't they? Haven't they? That's why they oppose the Save America Act. They oppose it. But it is they, it's the Democrat Party that destroyed it. And in blue states, they've destroyed it up and down the local and state ballots. That's what they've done. The Democrats have been calling for Medicare for all. They've been calling for Medicare for all. Remember that debate where all the Democrats raised their hands and said they believed in that? They've been calling for government-run, centralized health care for at least a decade and more. For at least a decade and more. So what am I getting at here? When you really think about it, the difference between the Democrat Party and the Democratic Socialists of America is not that significant. Now, they have some stupid candidates over there at the DSA that talk about abolishing Thanksgiving and things of that sort. They come out of the closet and they claim that they're communists. They claim that they want to eliminate capitalism. But the Democrat Party, except for a relative handful of so-called moderates, and they're in the minority. The Democrat Party has birthed the Democratic Socialists of America. It's the logical extension of the Democrat Party. You see what I'm saying? There are many Democrats that are very comfortable with the Democratic Socialists of America in Congress and in state legislatures and in governorships. Some are not, but most are. That's why they're not attacking them. It's not that they're afraid of them. It's that they're sympathetic to so much of what they say because the Democrats have been saying it, perhaps in a different way. You know, they're more experienced. They're more practiced. They're party regulars. But still, when I watch some of these Democrats on TV say, that's not us, I'm saying, but a lot of it is you. Maybe not every single piece of it, but a lot of it is you. A lot of it is you. Ladies and gentlemen, I wrote a book called The Democrat Party Hates America, the longest book I've ever written, because they embrace so much of what we now call the Democratic Socialists of America. I wrote a book called American Marxism. Why? Because this is being taught throughout our schools, our universities, K through 12. It's being pushed throughout our culture, and it's embraced by the Democrat Party. Now, they're not going to call themselves communists or Marxists. But the Democratic Socialists of America, they have a candidate here or there who does exactly that. Why? Because a lot of them are flunkies. They're morons. They don't know how to play the game. They don't know how to play the game. But what is it fundamentally? I'm not talking about some of the outliers, but what is it fundamentally that they disagree on, Mr. Producer? Nothing. Nothing big. The Democrat Party wants to fundamentally alter our constitutional construct. They've told us this over and over again. They want to fundamentally alter our economic system. Now they're out there, no, we're actually capitalists and so forth. Well, they have a funny way of showing it. They all go on about billionaires and oligarchs and so forth, when in fact they're the authoritarians, aren't they? health care for all, child care for all, wiping out student loan debt. This is a Democrat Party agenda. Free college for everybody, that's on their agenda too. They ran on this just a few years ago. Amnesty, which is basically open borders. If they control all parts of the elected government, you know full well that's exactly what they're going to do. So there's not a lot of difference. It's not so much about this shoehorn you hear a lot about. It's not that they're suddenly sort of reaching the same apex here. No. This has been the Democrat Party since Woodrow Wilson. This has been the Democrat Party for 120 years, 130 years. If you've read American Marxism, you know this. This is what they have preached. Maybe not in the particulars, but certainly on the big principal issues. This is why so many of them say, let's get back to FDR. What they really mean is let's get back to Woodrow Wilson and let's get back to American Marxism. They've never left it. I'll be right back.
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0: My point to you, ladies and gentlemen, is this. Of course, these rabid communists need to be confronted and dealt with. But don't give the Democrat Party a pass. They may walk with a more rabid element sprint, but the fact is, they're all headed in the same direction. And in some ways, those who walk rather than sprint can be more dangerous. They could be. But they're really one and the same in many regards. One and the same. Headed in the same direction. I'll give you an example. You have de Blasio, the former mayor of New York. Now, he never came out and said he was a communist. Not that I'm aware of. Did he, Rich? I don't think so. Now, we all referred to him as one. This guy, Chris Murphy from Connecticut, a real lowlife, he never refers to himself as a communist. I mean, let's be blunt. Most of these Democrats don't. But I just went through with you in the opening in some detail where they stand. Where they stand. They want to change major aspects. Change major aspects of our Constitution. This is something Woodrow Wilson had a problem with. He had a problem with the Constitution. He felt it was a problem for the radical left agenda. And I've written about that at great length, of course. And he talked about separation of powers being a problem. He attacked the Declaration of Independence. And, of course, the key, as the founders said, as the framers said, as great minds like Tom Sowell says and Antonin Scalia says, I've said many times, power checking power is the key. And so the Constitution is one check after another, after another, after another. And then when you get to the end of it, we have the Bill of Rights that was adopted later, and the 10th Amendment emphasizes what? It emphasizes federalism. Whatever powers we've not assigned to the federal government belong to the states. What's the 9th Amendment? The 9th Amendment, to me, is basically an encapsulation of the Declaration of Independence. Pretty much. That you have your own individual liberties, apart from everything else. Apart from everything else. That's very important. You never hear the Democrats talk like this. Never. Never. Because they don't believe it. Now, they'll talk around it. They may even talk about it, but they're not going to come out and talk the way the Democratic Socialists of America do. But in the end, that's where we are with them. And with Woodrow Wilson, he said all these checks and balances, he said, the body politic is like a single organ. Or the organs have to work together. They can't be working against each other. Get it? They can't be working against each other like one state or another, one city or another, or one branch of government or another. So he was applying communism to America. For nearly 3,000 years, Homer's epic poem, The Odyssey, has shaped the literary and moral imagination of the West. More than a story of monsters and shipwrecks and mythical creatures, it's about courage, duty, loyalty, and the search for home. 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
4: I'm meteorologist Ray Stajic with the Weather Channel. A clear, mild evening, muggy overnight with a few clouds, 75. Wednesday, back to the heat. Sunshine around 95. Heat index low 100s.
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2: Oh, yeah. I think it's important that we understand what we're dealing with, folks. So we look at the election in Wisconsin. And the woman who was calling for the abolition of Thanksgiving, but then mocked it, she lost by the skin of her teeth, but she lost. And to me, that's a big story. She lost by the skin of her teeth, not by a lot. Now, the guy that replaced her or beat her, I believe he's from the Milwaukee City Council or something like that, Crowley or whatever. Crowley, that's what I thought. He says, look, it's not about one or the other. We're all a Big Ten here. And that's my point. You see, we conservatives, we don't have Big Tents with the neo-Nazis and the Klansmen. We don't have Big Tents with the neo-fascists and people like that. We don't do that. We don't have Big Tents for that. They do. They have Big Tents for Plattner. They have Big Tents for El Sayed because they're power hungry, which is another book I wrote on power. But you get the point. They're not going to throw these people out. They don't want them in control. They want to keep control. That is the party establishment, the party regulars. So what I'm saying is, to make it very simple, is I think this through with you. There's a big overlap. There's a big overlap between the Democrat Party and the Democratic Socialists of America. We have some people like Mark Penn, Julian Epstein, Doug Schoen, John Fetterman. These are people who legitimately reject the radicalism in the Democrat Party, not just the DSA, but in the Democrat Party itself. And they have before Mondami. They have before the movement became more well-known. Before it became more well-known. But let's make no mistake about this. Elizabeth Warren. I mean, I could go through the whole Democrat Party list of congressmen and senators. The overwhelming majority of them are very sympathetic to 80-90% of what these people say. Not the way they say it, because they understand marketing is a big deal. But in reality, they understand that you got to get your propaganda right. You got to get your slogans right. Don't take on Thanksgiving. Don't take on July 4th. Because then you'll turn off way too many people, including rank and file Democrats who are not communists or communist light and don't hate America and so forth. Many of them, if not most of them, are not that way. But many of these others in government are that way. They simply are that way. And this is my point. When people say, well, and everybody says it, we've got the, what do they call it? The U, Mr. Producer? What do they call it? I forget.

0: something like that, where the Marxists, Islamists, and the woke right meet. That's true. But the Marxists and Islamists and the Democrat Party are mostly one and the same. The horseshoe. You know, there's a phrase that goes out there and then everybody regurgitates it. As far as the woke right goes, nobody has spent more time pounding away at these bums, exposing these bums from Tucker Carlson on down over the last 18 months than I on this show. And I've also explained that in many ways they're socialist light. That in many ways their view of government and interventionism and the centralization of government is very much akin to what the Democrat Party is arguing for. Their view of national security and foreign policy, where they just call everybody neocons and warmongers. That sounds like the peace movement of the 1960s, doesn't it? Pretty much. That sounds like Bernie Sanders, doesn't it? So there's a lot of overlap between the woke, right, neo-fascists and the Democrat Party with its Marxists and Islamists. That's true. And we've talked about the political spectrum here, have we not? I've always told you it's like a half circle. Again, we've done this for years. It's a half circle. And you and I, we're at the bottom of the half circle. We're not right wing. We're not any wing. How can you be a constitutional conservative and be out on the right wing? No, that's somebody else's propaganda and spectrum. It's not the real one. It's not ours. We're in the middle. Doesn't mean we are in the middle when it comes to the battles over the Constitution and so forth, because we're befuddled or something. I'm not talking about that. I'm talking about when you look at a spectrum. As it moves to the left, liberal, left wing, extremist left wing, Marxists, communists. When you move to the right, we've talked about this many times. Move to the right, you have people who are centralists, interventionists, and you move as you keep moving, sort of neo-fascists. And then they come together at the top. I've said this for years. And they overlap. Well, that's what we're facing. But the American people don't want it. I truly don't believe the American people. If we explain it to our fellow citizens, our family, our friends, our acquaintances. Not all of them, of course. You're always going to get 30-40%, you know, who are just crazy. And that's always the case. But if we just lay it out there and explain it. One other thing, it's mostly a footnote. I've said since the beginning of this war with Iran that I don't believe we need ground troops, and I don't believe the American people would support it. Neither party supports it. I mean, we just don't have the argument for it or the support for it. I said in March, when we were discussing the issue of uranium, the president calls it nuclear dust, but uranium, how do we get it? How do we get that uranium? Or if you're going to get the uranium, you need to use either special forces or the 82nd Airborne and people who are skilled at this sort of thing and trained at this sort of thing. And we do have people who are. So you'd need to send them in to get it. There's really no other way. And so what's happening now is we have people who say the neocons want to send in ground forces. I said, what neocons want to send in ground forces? Why don't you give us a long list and name them all? Because I see no movement for ground forces. Do you, Rich? I've never seen any movement for ground forces. I've never seen any block of individuals. Neocons or not neocons calling for you know, ground troops, 150,000 ground troops, or 100,000 or 50,000. Certainly not here. But I don't know who they are. Now, maybe it's some third-rate somebody or other, but I don't know who they are. Nobody prominent. I don't even know if anybody public. So what happened? You remember Matt Gaetz? Remember he had to resign from Congress? Remember he tried to cover up an ethics report? He did everything he could to prevent it from coming out. Remember all that? How he deceived his constituents? How he was spinning and lying about his conduct, the drug use, the underage girl that he took on some trips, apparently, paying for sex, just the real sleazeball, real sleazeball. Somehow he has a TV show on some backwards network, as a journalist, mind you. So he jumps in because I never liked him. I thought that report should be made public. I opposed him for attorney general. I thought that was ridiculous. Of course, he had to withdraw because after 48 hours, everyone realized it was ridiculous. He would never get confirmed, and he shouldn't be confirmed. He has no character, no morality, and what he did was not something conservatives or constitutionalists or Republicans should support. Sometimes we have sleazeballs among us. He's one of them. Well, he's very angry about that still. He can't get over it. It's a psychological, mental thing. So he's been all over the internet, morning, noon, and night, throwing up there that I have supported ground forces in Iran. He goes on and on and on and cherry picks this article or that article based on that one occasion on Fox when I encouraged the potential use of special forces of the 82nd Airborne if it was our goal to remove this uranium. Because there's another way to do it. And I figured that out after researching the subject and seeing how we've used special forces in the past to do exactly that sort of thing, even when we've had accidents and so forth. So that's the great push for armed American ground troops in Iran, you see, and he just keeps repeating it and repeating, because here's what he knows. Most people who read the headlines or a two-sentence there are not going to do the research themselves. But that's what immoral sleazeballs do. So anybody who says there's been this big push by neocons for ground troops are liars. That's number one. Number two, I don't know who they mean by neocons because they're so damn ignorant. We've talked about what a neocon. A neocon is a person who was a Democrat in the 50s and 60s, part of the 70s, and they switched over to the Republican Party because of the Soviet Union and, of course, how aggressive the Soviet Union was, and it was a real threat. The communists were a real threat. So Gaetz sides, apparently, with the communists, with the old Soviet Union, because he's all hung up on neocons. There aren't any more neocons. Most of those people have passed away. But there were big supporters of Ronald Reagan. Ronald Reagan is responsible for the destruction and the breakup of the Soviet Union. I happen to think those are good things. And by the way, without using any troops on the ground, what I have encouraged is the Reagan Doctrine over and over and over again. That is the arming of the Iranian people. The Kurds, as far as I'm concerned as well, regardless of what Turkey thinks, to overthrow the regime in Iran. Even if it collapses economically from the pressure, you're still going to need these resistance groups, these opposition groups, to be armed and be set to take over. So I embrace the Reagan Doctrine. It was Reagan, the reason why we had Democrats becoming Republicans and supporting the Reagan administration, neoconservatives, they called themselves, like that's some kind of a dirty word. But I've been a Republican and a Reagan guy from day one. And I will compare my conservative credentials with anybody. Anybody. And not only that, it would never be an ethics report on me Matt Gaetz has in an ethics report that is chapter and verse. Well, what a lowlife this guy is. And I hate to take time to get into this, but it's necessary because it's out there. It's out there. I'll be right back.
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0: lot of these establishment politicians who've been in office and then they resign in a huff. They resign because they're forced out. When you look at Marjorie Trader Gangrene, when you look at the Matt Gaetzes of the world, people like that, that their characters do not change once they leave office. In fact, there's a level of arrogance, of self-importance, that they used to have when they were in Congress. And you can see this really, they never go away. They never go away. And they're constantly angry. Angry at somebody, angry at the system, angry at the party. They're angry. Because they really destroyed themselves. They reached a pinnacle, and they could go to the highest pinnacle. I don't mean the presidency necessarily, but maybe Congress. I mean, a Senate or governorship. I mean, the case of Matt Gaetz, a lot of people thought he was a potential prospect, but they didn't know that he was a sleazeball, that he had had sex with a minor, that he had done drugs, that this, according to this ethics report, anyway, I've posted it if you care about it. If you don't, of course, don't waste your time. But this guy has a TV show. He's furious. But he shouldn't be furious with anybody else but himself. He did this to himself. Surely he had to know when he was doing these things that they were wrong. He just figured he wouldn't get caught. But that's not my fault. That's not your fault. And he's out there against the system, man. And he's out there. You understand. Marjorie Trader Greene. Well, to my knowledge, she didn't do all those things that Gaetz did, of course, but she had her own issues. Her own issues. I'm not going to get into all of them. But now she's moved hard left. She wants to be on the hard left media platform. She embraces traitor Tucker Carlson, who has his own long list of issues. Long list of issues. And he's out there stirring the pot. He'll run, he says, maybe for president. I don't think he'll get anywhere. But only if J.D.'s not the nominee. These are truly weirdos. But they all had the pinnacle of power. He did it on cable TV. She did in Congress. The other guy did in Congress. He had a bright future, except for the fact that he was self-defeating, self-destructive. And then they feel they have to destroy the conservative movement, the Republican Party, whatever it is. 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
23: Of marriage fraud scheme busted. I'm Lisa Lucera, Fox News. Attorney General Todd Blanche calls it one of the largest marriage fraud prosecutions in U.S. history.
24: The Justice Department today charging 11 people with facilitating fraudulent marriages, allegedly aimed at giving Chinese nationals green cards. Federal prosecutors say some paid upwards of $100,000 to get their papers. Federal prosecutors in New York found instances dating back to 2016. Where those allegedly involved in the apparent plot hired attorneys, tax preparers, and marriage officiants to facilitate the sham marriages and submit fraudulent immigration paperwork for citizenship. In total, investigators say they discovered more than 1,000 such marriages.
23: Fox's David Spahn, the former chief financial officer for the Southern Poverty Law Center, is accused of helping funnel more than $1 million in donor funds to a confidential informant to infiltrate a neo-Nazi organization. Heidi Beirich is charged with wire fraud, conspiracy, and other offenses. She did not enter a plea at her initial court appearance today, but was ordered to hand over a passport and appear in court in Alabama, where the organization is based, within the next 2 weeks. White House Press Secretary Karoline Leavitt's leaving her post.
25: President Trump announcing one of my most trusted aides, Karoline Leavitt, will be departing her role at the end of the month so she can spend more time with her beautiful young children and family, a decision I totally understand and respect. Leavitt became the youngest press secretary in history, taking on the role at 27, and later also became the first woman to hold down the demanding job while pregnant.
23: Fox's Jackie Heinrich at the White House. In a social media post, Leavitt says she's incredibly grateful to President Trump for granting her so many extraordinary opportunities. America's listening to Fox News.
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23: A woman is shot and killed in Florida by a sheriff's deputy responding to a domestic disturbance.
7: A 22-year-old woman was shot to death outside a home in Jacksonville, Florida, by a sheriff's deputy responding to calls of a fight between a man and a woman said to be boyfriend and girlfriend. The deputies first encountered the man outside, who told them the woman was inside and armed with a knife. She left the home advancing towards the deputies, refusing to drop the knife when commanded. That's when they shot her. The deceased woman's name is being withheld, but she was charged back in April with battering her boyfriend. In Miami, Eben Brown, Fox News.
23: A small Texas law firm with ties to the Trump administration has turned down a $150 million contract to represent migrant children traveling alone to the U.S. The administration said last week it planned to award the contract to the Burke Law Group, a Houston-based firm with little experience on immigration law. Burke Law Group's founder, Marcella Burke, served as President Trump's first administration as a lawyer with the EPA and the Department of the Interior. Meta is joining forces with building trade unions.
9: Meta is partnering with the North American Building Trades Unions to support skilled trades workers across the country and build AI data centers. The tech giant behind Facebook and Instagram, and the union announcing the Future is for Everyone Fund, designed to grow their investment and scale their efforts together over time. In a joint statement, Meta and the union says they share a commitment to ensuring these workers have real access to the training, credentials, and full-time jobs required for the AI build-out. The North American Building Trades Unions represents 3 million construction workers. Frank Lanza, Fox News.
23: Tropical storm Cristobal has formed in the Atlantic. Forecasters say there are no watches or warnings up yet. I'm Lisa Lacerra. 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
33: I'm meteorologist Ray Stajic with the Weather Channel. A clear, mild evening, muggy overnight with a few clouds, 75. Wednesday, back to the heat, sunshine around 95, heat index low 100s.
34: Absolutely shameless, because they're publicists. They're saying, you got to get on Mark's show. I bring people on the show who I want to bring on the show, who I think are good guests, good authors, and have a good, you know, message out there with their book. That's the truth. That's the truth. Same with our guests. Same thing. Same with television. That's the way it is. I don't do book notes here. I bring on more authors than anybody else because I read more than anybody else, quite frankly. But, you know, I can't do that day in and day out, unless it has some meaning, some interest to you and to me, or the author does. So that's the way that works. Now, when I write my books, I write my books for you, for my audience. Mr. and Mrs. America, the American people, that's who I write it for. And so it presumably or certainly intended to have interest for you and even the wider audience. But it's not really my obligation to make sure somebody has a best-selling book. And one of the things we're learning now, quite frankly, is since after COVID, people are reading less books. The younger people are, the less books they're reading. Now, that's a problem, not because I write books, but because of the amount of information, that you can learn from books that you may not learn in other places, not necessarily the spoken word. The spoken word, we can't go as deeply on radio and TV as we can in a book. Then there's the other problem of when it comes to books. A lot of people hawking books don't write their books. They have ghostwriters. The publishers have ghostwriters who write them for them. Now, that doesn't mean they don't review them and edit them, but that's different than writing a book. So if somebody presents themselves or himself or herself as an author, but they're not really the author, I have a problem with that. Personally, I couldn't put my name on a publication like that, but apparently a lot of other people can. I just don't, and I can't. And if I get support on particular research or something like that early on, I would give credit in the acknowledgments. But I don't do that. I haven't done that since the first or second book, when I was just basically learning how to do it. But even then, I write the book, as I've written my most recent books. I'm just telling you the truth, how this works. So it's just very weird to me. Or we'll have people who are in this business, radio and TV. Well, people who are in this business, when I have a book come out, I don't necessarily approach them, but they know it's out. They don't offer me anything, but when their book comes out, they want like a whole hour on radio, a whole hour on TV, that sort of thing. It has a way of really revealing people, I think. I know this is a lot inside baseball, but a lot of you might be interested in inside baseball. But it has a way of revealing people. And here's the thing about you in my audience. You're smart. You like to read. You want to hear substance. You love history. You love the application of philosophy to current events. You are the smartest audience of audiences. Every author knows that. Every author. Every single author. And they line up to come on this program. I just can't bring them all on this program. I'm not going to. If you've got other shows that just don't bring any authors on, I think it's because the host doesn't want to read a book. Or maybe they just don't want to do it. That's fine. Do whatever they want. But you get my point. We also have people who contact us relentlessly. They want to be guests. I think, Mr. Producer, the ones that crack me up the most is, it doesn't matter what we talk about. I can talk about anything. Now, what is that for? What is that all about? Seriously, America. It's very odd. Now, what I try to do is protect you. You're the audience. I know that this is not a fly-by-night radio show. This is a kind of radio show that attracts, like I said, smart people. And by smart, I don't mean you have to have a PhD by that, I certainly don't mean that. Now, I want to talk to you about the economy. Say what? No, the economy. The economy. You're not allowed to say this now because, again, all the Debbie Downers, men and women, they join in with the socialists, the Marxists, that everything's going to hell, that we need intervention. That's right. More government spending. We're already broke. More government programs. We already can't keep account of all the crooks and crookedness that's going on. Rich Lowry has a good piece in the New York Post. He's the head muckety-muck over at National Review. He says, the United States of America may be the greatest place for functionally illiterate people to live in all of human history. An eye-popping column in the Financial Times the other day noted how people in the United States with very low literacy make about as much per hour as the average worker in Great Britain. Is this the result of brilliant public policy carefully crafted to boost the prospects of those on the margins? No. It's a byproduct of the vast, endlessly dynamic, wealth-generating machine that is the American economy. The Financial Times also compared cohorts of low-literacy workers in the U.S. and the U.K. The same proportion of U.S. workers who score stunningly low on literacy earn an average of almost $30 per hour, and two-thirds of them are in work. Their British counterparts make the equivalent of $20 an hour, and fewer than half are actually employed. The article continued, factory workers in the U.S. earn 60% more than in the U.K. after adjusting for differences in living costs. Plumbers and electricians earn 90% more. Retail workers earn double what they earn in the U.K. And remember, the U.K. is a fully socialist economy. While the U.K. isn't what it used to be, it's still a major G7 economy, yet it has been significantly outpaced by its former colony across the Atlantic, us. Our political debate is characterized by a mismatch between the extraordinary, world-beating economic achievement of the United States on the one hand and the determination of the left and some elements on the right that we've been talking about to throw out our economic system as a rank failure on the other. This is not to deny real economic discontents, especially around high costs for housing, education, and health care, but perhaps no economic system has been so vilified while so consistently delivering. Or as I like to say, our economic system creates more wealth for more people than any on the face of Earth or any in human history. The case for revolutionary change relies on dishonesty and misleading claims. Enter Vermont Senator Bernie Sanders, the patron saint of the Democratic Socialists of America, who on Monday posted on X a figure showing the United States with the highest child poverty rate among a group of developed countries at 21.1%. We must end the outrage, he thundered, that in the richest country in the history of the world, more than one in five children live in poverty. The problem with his number, which comes from the Organization for Economic Cooperation and Development, is that it measures income relative to a country's median rather than absolute poverty. In other words, the statistic tells us where people stand compared to others in their own country, not about material deprivation as such. You understand his point? His point is they're comparing somebody's income to somebody else's income, not somebody's income to whether or not they're in real heavy poverty. In other words, the statistic tells us where people stand compared to other people in their own country, not about actual material deprivation as such. The critics of the Sanders Post have pointed out, if everyone in the United States, including the poor, hold on here, if everyone in the United States, including the poor, instantly earned twice what they make now, the OECD figure would find the same amount of poverty. The threshold for being poor would simply rise together with the median income. In other words, if everybody got $100,000, everybody, including the so-called poor person, that person would still be considered poor, according to what Bernie Sanders is doing. Because they're compared to what somebody else is making, who's making more. They're poor compared to that person. Well, that's not how you determine poverty, is it? The official Census Bureau figure, by the way, is 14.3%. And has substantially declined since the late 1950s. What the OECD figure is really about is inequality, an obsession of Sanders and his ilk, but not a good indicator of actual economic performance. In the United States, wealthy people are very wealthy, but Americans across much of the income distribution are also richer than their counterparts in in Western countries. With our wealth comes incredibly high living standards compared to the rest of the developed world. In the UK or France, if they were made states in the United States, they'd rank near or below West Virginia and Mississippi in terms of nominal GDP per capita. And we've been increasing the economic gap with peer countries. Canada, the UK, members of the European Union are the last 15 years. So by all means, make particular critiques of our system and suggested improvements. All such discussions, though, should begin with recognition of what we've built and a commitment to preserving it rather than the DSA approach of hoping to guillotine as a class enemy the goose that keeps laying the golden eggs. It's very well put. There's not another country on the face of the earth that creates the wealth that we do for as many people as we create it. They can talk about all the billionaires they want. Now, let me give you a point that's going to be considered controversial, but shouldn't be if we were really objective and rational. Ready for this? I wish we had more billionaires. Let me say that again. I wish we had more billionaires. Why? Why? Because for the most part, if somebody's a billionaire, they've created enormous amount of wealth for the economy. Because a billionaire doesn't put all that cash in his or her pockets or in their mattress. They're creating prosperity and wealth that is spread across the country. You see, capitalism redistributes wealth too. It just does it through a market system, a supply and a demand system, not through a top-down, iron-fisted mastermind system that can never work because those people don't have the knowledge they need to make it work. And they have other things they're looking at other than economic growth, political, philosophical, ideological, and so forth. So my point is this. The more billionaires we have, the more capital we have in our country. The more investment we have in our country. The more jobs are created in our country. The more people have an income, a pension, medical care, pay taxes. This is why Ron DeSantis in Florida, who gets it, says, all you billionaires in New York and millionaires, you come down here to Florida. We'll create enormous amount of wealth just by building new homes, the entire construction industry, of which there are many elements. You come down here. Our banks will be loaded with your cash. And those banks, what do banks do with money? They lend it. That's how they make their money. Banks make money by lending money. How else do you think they make money? But who's the lender? They are. Who's the lendee? You are. And so that money works its way across the economy. Now, for the economic illiterates, they don't get it because jealousy rules the day. Fear-mongering rules the day. Centralized power rules the day. But the more billionaires we have in this country means the more wealth that's being created in this country for more people. The more jobs are being created. How can it be otherwise? How can it possibly be otherwise? Let's say I don't create a business, but I just have a lot of money. Well, what am I going to do with it? What did I just say? I'm going to invest it. I'm going to buy things. I'm going to create things. Put it in a bank. Put it in the stock market. Which funds what? Loans and businesses. Jobs. You have a small business, you need a loan. Well, the banks need that money. Where do they get the money from? From us and wealthier people. I'll be right back.
0: Mark Levin.
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0: you understand.
1: What's this group called again? The Babies? Okay. People say hello. All right, we got too much to do. Normally I'd play a little bit, but I've got more I want to get to here. July inflation eases. Are the media even reporting this, or are they just kind of whispering it? July inflation eases to 3.4%, says the New York Post, likely keeping the Fed split on interest rates for now. It eased in July, likely bolstering arguments for the Fed officials that want to keep interest rates on hold. The consumer price index rose 3.4% in July over the past 12 months, cooling slightly from 3.5 in June. You know, ladies and gentlemen, the price of gasoline, whether people want to admit it, is down. Inflation is down. The jobless numbers are down. Income for those who are working is up. I mean, they got to get their message out, these Republicans, because the psychology of too many people is, woe is me. I'll be right.
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7: I'm meteorologist Ray Stajic with the Weather Channel. A clear, mild evening, muggy overnight with a few clouds, 75. Wednesday, back to the heat, sunshine around 95, heat index low 100s.
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0: 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So I only have $10 in my checking account. But it will be okay.

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0: FN, an unapologetic patriot and unapologetic constitutionalist. 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
1: All right. Here we are. You know, Gold entered 2026 after a historic year. 53 all-time highs, record annual demand, and an average price up 44% year over year, then pushed past $5,500 an ounce in January. And as I've mentioned many times before, it hangs around $5,000 an ounce, but the trajectory is up. By that I mean, like anything else, you have a period where it sits where it sits, may go down slightly, but it goes up ultimately. When you look at what's happening to our economic system, our governing system, I've told you what's happening with Social Security. Don't shoot the messenger. In 6 years, it's not going to have money to pay for all the benefits that many of you have paid into through insurance, because the government has stolen the money, used it for general operating funds. And when it comes to general operating funds, we're at about $40 trillion in overall debt, and that does not include entitlements, which would bring it to about $300 trillion. And this year's worse than ever. And the Democrats are not going to allow us to cut spending. You see what they did with Elon Musk and Doge? The Democrats just yesterday started trashing the Republicans who were coming up with true reforms for Social Security to grandfather in people who are on it, people who are 55 and older, and to address it for younger people. They said, no, no, no, and they attacked it, and also, here we are. And so when you look at the horizon, you see what's going on, the dysfunction that is big government, and yet the demands for more big government. You got to pay attention to what's going on to protect what you've earned. And we do that through diversification. You can't get all government instruments, whether it's our currency, whether it's treasury, types of investments, even the stock market, the bond market, whatever it is. Diversification is the key. That's why there's a proverb that says, don't put all your eggs in one basket. And I would argue diversification is the answer. Precious metals, that's what I believe in. Me personally, not platinum or silver. Some people do, and they do very well. I'm into gold. Because I know in the end, gold does very, very well. And gold's been around for thousands of years, longer than any country's currency. Thousands of years. And you have some governments like China who are beginning to really buy a lot of gold. 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They're central banks. 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I vetted all these gold companies. 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They're the best as far as I'm concerned. 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Their representatives are very professional, very helpful. And so we check them out, and they're very, very good, and they're very highly rated. And you should get their free gold and silver guide. 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

0: 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I strongly encourage you to do that. Okay. The economy. Now, when I talk about the economy, it doesn't necessarily mean you in your specific life are doing swimmingly. It could mean that you're struggling. It could mean that you're doing fine. It could mean a thousand other things. So don't take it personally. What I'm doing is looking at the macro economy, the general economy. And the general economy is doing well. The stock market's doing well. Inflation is under control. I mean, inflation was over 9% under Biden. I remember when I was a young man, it was over 12% under Carter. It's under 4%. Do you know how rare that is? Do you know how rare that is? That is really, really unusual. But now we have this from Fox Business, what I was just talking about, gold and the debt and so forth. Federal budget deficit is on track to surpass $2 trillion just this fiscal year as spending outpaces revenue. Now, ladies and gentlemen, they have enough of our money. They can't stop spending. The Congressional Budget Office estimates the shortfall will hit $2.1 trillion for fiscal year 2026, driven by rising interest costs, Social Security, and Medicare spending. See that? Social Security and Medicare spending. And the Democrat proposal is what? Medicare for all. That will destroy Medicare. That will destroy our budget. That's how nuts these people are. Nuts. That figure represents an increase of $168 billion when compared with the same 10-month period in fiscal year 2025. Federal spending increased $308 billion from a year ago, outpacing the $139 billion rise in tax receipts. So they had an increase in tax receipts of $139 billion. But the problem is spending is at $308 billion, higher than it was. We don't redistribute wealth enough, huh? We don't have enough government programs, huh? And some of these so-called conservatives, these pseudo-conservatives, I call them, and they act like socialists, like they think we need more programs. They think we need to interfere some more. No, it's the opposite. Increased spending was primarily driven by the cost of servicing federal government's more than $39 trillion national debt. Now, I want you to think about that. What's happening is the national debt cumulatively is getting so big so fast that the interest on that debt is now the fastest growing part of the federal budget. You see, because the interest on the debt is on the federal budget. What do you think about that? Well, how do you get out of that? How do you get out of that? Costs related to paying interest on the debt were up $117 billion or 14%. 14% over 1 year. When inflation's at 3.4%, what happens when inflation hits 10% one day? Some future presidency or whatever. That's going to be a disaster, isn't it? Medicare costs increased $66 billion or 8% from a year ago due to an increase in enrollment or higher payment rates for health care services. Okay, so Medicare for all, does that work? Does that work when the current Medicare system just went up by 8% in expenses? Of course not. They're going to destroy it. Tax revenue from both payroll taxes from both payroll and taxes rose by a combined $202 billion, or 5%, compared to a year ago. So that's a healthy growth. It's just not fast enough. Withholdings from workers' paychecks were up $141 billion, meaning 5%, amid rising wages and salaries. As I said, salaries and wages are up. But you see, even with a 5% increase, an 8%, it can't keep up. It can't keep up. And that's the problem. And it becomes very difficult to fix because you have pressure to not cut a penny out of a program. The Democrats not only don't want to cut a penny out of a program, they want to expand damn near every single program and create new ones like Medicare for All. Again, that will destroy the Medicare program. That means all of you have paid into it over the years. It just goes away. Those of you who have private health care systems, many of you work for unions. And part of one of the big part of being part of a union and the big negotiations is your health care coverage. You want the best you can get, right? Those will be eliminated under Medicare for All. I hope you're paying attention to me. Because, you know, a lot of union leaders want you to vote Democrat, Democrat, Democrat, Democrat. These Democrats who are talking about Medicare for All will abolish all private health care, all of it. You people on Medicare that have Part B, what does Part B do? Part B in part is supported by insurance companies. That will go away, all the insurance companies. So you can see Medicare will collapse. It'll collapse. Social Security in 6 years, it's expected to be in bankruptcy. Not all of it, but a big chunk of it. So they shouldn't be expanding programs for illegal aliens. They shouldn't be expanding programs for people who didn't pay into them. They shouldn't be destroying the private health care system that maybe unions have negotiated for, that many of you have, small businesses and so forth, because you don't want the government to have it. You don't want it centralized. You don't want to create more debt. And then you're not going to get nearly as good a coverage. You're just not. I'm worried about economic turmoil leading to societal turmoil. I really am, in the not-so-distant future. That's why I talk about diversification. That's why I talk about gold and silver. I'm worried about it. I'll be right back.
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One of the great economists, Austrian school we call them, libertarian, F.A. Hayek. And here's what he said about the socialist roots of Nazism and fascism. Listen up, this is important, I think. He said, long before the Nazis, the German and Italian socialists were using techniques of which the Nazis and fascists later made effective use. The idea of a political party which embraces all activities of the individual, from the cradle to the grave, which claims to guide his views on everything, was first put into practice by the socialists. It was not the fascists, but the socialists who began to collect children at the tenderest age into political organizations to direct their thinking. It's not the fascists, but the socialists who first thought of organizing sports and games, football and hiking and party clubs where the members would not be infected by other views. It was the socialists who first insisted that the party member should distinguish himself from others by the modes of greeting and the forms of address. It was they who, by their organization of cells and devices of for the permanent supervision of private life, created the prototype of the totalitarian party. By the time Hitler came to power, liberalism was dead in Germany, and by that he means classical liberalism. And it was socialism that had it killed. And I would go on, national socialism. National fascism. That's why I don't like this title, national conservatism. No, no, that's not what we are. We're nationalist conservatives. That's not what we are. And people who say that are ignorant. Absolutely ignorant. We want nothing to do with that. Nothing. I can't think of any of the founders who called themselves nationalists. They called themselves Federalists. They called themselves Republicans. They didn't call themselves nationalists. They didn't call themselves populists because they rejected pure democracy as mobocracy. It breaks down into factions. They got it just right. It's up to us to make sure we get it just right. And yet today we are told, ignore everything that came before. Ignore F.A. Hayek. Ignore Mises. Ignore Milton Friedman. That's right. Ignore Tom Sowell. Ignore them. What do they know? Free market economics, individual liberty. What the hell? That's the past. That's not the future. And that can't work today. You can't win campaigns like that. Forget about Ronald Reagan and his massive landslides, popular vote, and electoral college vote. No, no, no. We have to appeal. We have to have programs, government programs. I just told you about the debt, right? Are these people stupid? And so basically we should be Democrat Party light. No, no, no. They don't know how to do it. We know how to do it. The common good, as I've said before, the common good meant the principles set forth concisely in the Declaration and that undergird it, and the Enlightenment in the civil society. Nothing to do with economic intervention. Nothing whatsoever. Good Lord. William F. Buckley. How great was he? Very. William Rusher. Names that many of you don't even remember and never heard of. Some of you have. How great were these men? They were great. How many people read Alexis de Tocqueville? How many people read Adam Smith? How many people read any of this stuff? Edmund Burke, John Locke. Well, this is our history. This is our foundation. Not the crap that's on TikTok or online. I can go online right now on X. There's some really smart people, but they're overwhelmed by really stupid people. And don't go into the comments section. You want to go to the roof of your house and jump off by the time you look at that, don't you think, Rich? Pretty much. 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
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Now, I've been mentioning this a long time. 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The Power Hour is next, hour 3. We'll be right back.

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5: Members on board. I'm Lee Silicera, Fox News. We're learning more about who was on the jet used as a decoy when President Trump returned from an overseas trip last month.
6: A senior administration official tells Fox when a decoy Air Force One flew from Turkey to the UK last month, Secretary of State Marco Rubio and Treasury Secretary Scott Bessent were on board, along with other administration officials and members of the press corps. The cabinet secretaries were aware President Trump was not on board. President Trump secretly flew on another aircraft with Secretary Pete Hegseth. The covert operation came amid a threat from Iran, according to a report this week in the Washington Post. Fox is also told the decoy plane was flanked by fighter jets. Reporters on board were told to keep their window shades down during the flight.
5: Fox's Jared Halpern at the White House. 11 people federally charged in what Attorney General Todd Blanche says was an elaborate marriage fraud scheme between Chinese nationals and U.S. citizens.
7: This scheme was not a quick fly-by-night operation, but rather a years-long, multi-million-dollar cottage industry to criminally assist people who would not or legally could not otherwise become citizens of the United States.
5: Blanche says facilitators use social media to market to foreign nationals who would pay as much as $100,000. And he says more than 1,000 fraudulent marriages were uncovered. White House Press Secretary Caroline Leavitt is leaving her post later this month. President Trump says it's to spend more time with her family. White House Deputy Chief of Staff Stephen Miller with high praise for Leavitt.
8: A mother, a family woman, a press secretary, a patriot, really in every way, an extraordinary person.
5: On Fox's The Will Cain Show, Leavitt says she will continue to be an advisor to the president. 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
11: Yay!
5: Police in Minnesota say a man killed a 78-year-old family member, then stabbed his wife and their 7-year-old daughter to death at a home daycare this morning before taking his own life. The killings happened in the Minneapolis suburb of Hopkins. Police say an adult called authorities after witnessing the attack. Six other children at the daycare were unharmed. The former mayor of a southern New Jersey town is in trouble with the law again, this time over ballot signatures.
12: Gina LaPlaca is due in court next month, accused, along with her husband, of filing a bogus petition for the Democratic primary committee race in June. Prosecutors say LaPlaca, former mayor of Lumberton Township, and her husband, Jason Carty, collected signatures for the petition, but those signatures turned out to be fake. And without them, LaPlaca would not have enough valid signatures to qualify her as a candidate. The allegations come several months after LaPlaca pleaded guilty in a DUI case.